And the time is 5:30 on this lovely Sunday afternoon. Sunday summer afternoon. That's a song I keep meaning to add to my collection. I keep forgetting to play it. Go figure. But if anybody says that Ireland does not have a summer, I invite them to bear witness, because I have, in my living memory, not seen a summer where we have consistently temperatures north of 25 Celsius. I don't think I've seen the temperature dip below 18 in my car the entire summer so far. And that is saying something, because this is the temperature when you're driving, not when you're parked. I never have I been so happy that my car has air conditioning. And if you have a car without air conditioning, my condolences, because it can be extremely unpleasant, as I certainly remember growing up. Anyway, that was 867-5309. No, not the number for the station, but rather that was the eponymous track by Tommy Two Tone. A track that is probably single-handedly responsible for the United States telephone numbering system getting those 555 numbers that they started using in motion pictures and in plays and such ever since, precisely to stop accidentally dialing somebody else's number in error. Probably by coincidence, somebody will probably have a number that gets read out. It happens now and then. And actually, sometimes the TV producers do it deliberately, hoping that somebody might notice it's a real number and actually call in. And one of the TV series that did that was actually called 24. You're listening to Rock All, the rock show here with Dave for this lovely Sunday. I'm going to jump over to some Chris Rea. This one, of course, I will say is for you, Donald, if you are listening, because I know you happen to be a big fan of Chris Rea. Not only is he driving home for Christmas and looking for summer, but he also loves Julia.

Chris Rea. We will come back to him shortly afterwards, but I'm going to go to another favourite artist of mine. This gentleman is probably the... would I say the world most famous, world-renowned, certainly very well-known for his absolute, how would I say, precision sharpness, or precision skills when it comes to percussion. The one and only Phil Collins.

And welcome back. It's 5:15, which means it's almost time for me to go, sadly. Don't worry, though. I will be joined, or rather, will be followed very shortly by the very excellent Sporting Cork. So whatever has been going on during the week, I'm sure you're about to find out if you haven't been paying attention to the news already. I'm going to kick the music going. Jeez, I'm losing my ability to speak, and that's normally something that only happens when I'm in Germany for too long. This one is something of a classic. It's called Part 2. I've never heard Part 1. I don't think they ever play it, but this is Pink Floyd.

looking for the summer, isn't he always? But sure, all he has to do is look out the window. In fact, I'm looking out the window right now, and it feels, even though it's a little overcast, it still feels like the sun's splitting the rocks. It's 5 minutes to six. It is coming to the end of my day for today, but I will be handing you over after this piece of music to Sporting Cork for all of the latest news, and I'll get to enjoy that on the way home. So from me to you, good night, good afternoon, good evening, everything else. And if you're feeling like you've been touched by cancer, because it is one of those horrifically insidious diseases, do remember that there are places like Ark House in Cork that are always there to provide support. Hats off to them. It's not an easy thing to do, but someone's got to do it. So, cheerio.

thank you to Darren for news at the top of the hour. You are listening to Screen Connections here on Cork City Community Radio with me, Brenda. A little bit of a distraction between one and two before the match kicks off. We're going to delve into the world of movies and music from the movies. Today I'm looking at a man of many hats, but mainly today I'm going to be focusing on his role as director. So we've got Sydney Pollack, an acclaimed American director, producer, actor, known for some really acclaimed films, in particularly the late 70s and the 80s. And I'm going to start with his most critically acclaimed and successful film in terms of Oscar wins, and that is Out of Africa. He was a frequent collaborator with Robert Redford. So we are going to hear I Had a Farm, which is the main title from Out of Africa by John Barry, and then going to follow up with the kind of soapy melodrama between Barbara Streisand and Robert Redford in The Way We Were. So starting off today with Out of Africa.

1913 with her husband and takes on managing a coffee plantation while building a school for local children. And as her husband's infidelities strain their marriage, she forms a deep, free-spirited bond with Dennis, who prefers life in the wild to commitment. And the film spans years of transformation, loss, and self-discovery, culminating in Karen's eventual return to Europe and the enduring memory of their love. And that incredible sweeping score by John Barry. If you've seen the film, you'll know the scene where they're in the little plane, piloted plane by Robert Redford's character, and then this absolutely stunning scenery of Kenya in that film. Sticking with Robert Redford, and we will be for a while, the 1973 film The Way We Were, the very famous and recognisable theme sung by Barbra Streisand. He also stars in this romantic drama as Katie Morrissey, and Robert Redford stars as Hubble Gardner. And Katie, I always think, because Robert Redford is obviously really handsome, they had to cripple him in some way by giving him a name like Hubble in the film, which is not the most appealing of names. But Katie accidentally meets Hubble in college, and their intense romance carries them through World War II and into adulthood. However, there are divergent perspectives. So Katie's idealistic activism versus Hubble's apolitical career focus slowly drive them apart. And their emotional bond remains undeniable, even as ideological tension forces them to reconcile love with personal values. We're going to stick with Robert Redford. As I said, Sidney Pollack had Redford in many of his films, and I've picked out two more. We've got a film called Havana, which was released in 1990. I have to admit, I have not seen this film and only recently came across it. But from this, you're going to hear the track Why Do Fools Fall in Love by Frankie Lyman and the Teenagers. And then after that, we're venturing into political thriller and with 3 Days of the Condor, which I saw recently, starring Robert Redford and Faye Dunaway. And from that, you're going to hear the Dave Grusin track, I've Got You Where I Want You. Dave Grusin being someone that Sidney Pollack collaborated with quite frequently when it comes to the scores for his films. So he will be popping up again as well as we go through the show. So first, we're going to hear a quick break, and then after that, you're going to hear the track Why Do Fools Fall in Love, taken from 1990 Havana.

another double play of tracks from films directed by Sydney Pollack and starring Robert Redford. We started with Why Do Fools Fall in Love, which was taken from 1990's Havana. This is a dramatic, romantic drama which stars Robert Redford as American gambler Jack Whale, and we also have Lena Olin as Cuban revolutionary Emilia. And Jack arrives in Havana during the turbulent years before Castro's revolution, where he meets Emilia and becomes immersed in both romance and political intrigue. And as revolutionary fervor escalates, their relationship is tested by shifting loyalties and the fight for Cuba's future. And the story intertwines personal passion with historical upheaval. And then after that, that track was Why Do Fools Fall in Love with by Frankie Lemon and the Teenagers. And then the track you just heard was I've Got You Where I Want You by Dave Grusin and Jim Gilstrap. The tone of that really, for me, does not align with the tone of the film. It's much more upbeat if you haven't seen 3 Days of the Condor. It's a political thriller, which was released in 1975. Robert Redford kind of became the face of these political intrigue films. Think of All the President's Men. And 3 Days of the Condor sees him star as a CIA analyst, Joe Turner. And Joe returns to his office after going out for lunch to find his colleagues murdered, and he flees pursued by unknown agents. Along the way, he ends up taking Faye Dunaway's character hostage while seeking help from covert operative Higgins. And as paranoia intensifies, Joe uncovers layers of conspiracy within the agency and fights for his survival. And the film thrives on tension, mistrust, and the consequences of clandestine power. So that track there doesn't really align with the tone of the film necessarily. If you're looking for kind of a taut 1970s thriller, that's what you get with 3 Days of the Condor. We are looking at director Sydney Pollack today. He's a prolific American filmmaker, producer, actor. He's known for his intelligent, emotionally rich films that often explore personal conflict against broader social or political backdrops. He was born in 1934 in Indiana in the US, sadly died in 2008 at the age of 73. As a director, he helmed acclaimed works such as Out of Africa from 1985, which we opened the show with, and that film won 7 Academy Awards, including Best Picture, and he also won Best Director that year. We will be talking about the Oscars further along in the show. He also directed Tootsie in 1982, The Way We Were, 1973, which we heard, and 3 Days of the Condor. And his style balanced classic Hollywood storytelling with a modern sensitivity for the 1970s and 80s, often focusing on flawed yet compelling characters. And then beyond directing, he was a respected character actor and producer, and he appears in films like Michael Clayton, the George Clooney vehicle, directed and written by Tony Gilroy, and then Eyes Wide Shut in a very impactful role, which originally was played by Harvey Keitel, but I think is much more interesting by the fact that it's played by Sydney Pollack in Eyes Wide Shut, directed by Stanley Kubrick. And he ultimately, through all of those strings to his bow, he helped to shape American cinema through the 1970s into the early 2000s with a blend of artistry and commercial appeal. So far we've looked at Out of Africa, The Way We Were, 3 Days of the Condor, and Havana. Next we're sticking with political thriller, and this time we're moving into the world of John Grisham. And in 1993 we have Tom Cruise starring in The Firm with Gene Hackman, and this was again directed by Sydney Pollack. And from this you're going to hear the track started up by Robin Ford and the Blue Line, a real kind of early 90s kind of thriller, neo post neo-noir kind of vibe to this soundtrack. So this is from 1993's The Firm.

Before the break there, you heard the track started up by Robin Ford and the Blue Line, which was taken from the film The Firm, which was released in 1993 and was directed by our theme of the day here on Screen Connections, director Sydney Pollack. So you are listening to us on 100.5 FM and online at cr.ie. And my name is Brenda, taking you through the filmography of Sydney Pollack. And The Firm in 1993 saw up-and-comer Tom Cruise at the time starring in this legal thriller, which was originally written by John Grisham. And he stars as Mitch McDear, and Gene Triplehorn stars as his wife, Abby. And Mitch joins a prestigious Memphis law firm under the mentorship of Gene Hackman's Avery Toler, only to discover its illegal ties to the mob and a truth brought slowly to light by escalating risk and suspicion. And then with Abby's support, Mitch cooperates with the FBI to expose the scheme, risking both their safety and career, and his strategic intelligence and courage become essential in their bid for escape and redemption. It's a pretty long film. It's like 2.5 hours. It could do with a little bit more tightening up, but it is fascinating to see Tom Cruise paired off against Gene Hackman. It really is kind of a battle of, we'll say, new Hollywood in the 1990s, and to see Gene Hackman kind of carry over into a more senior role in the film. And we've talked repeatedly about how much the 1990s were the year of, or the decade of it, I should say, decade of John Grisham, and all the up-and-coming actors had to, almost, it was a rite of passage, you had to do a John Grisham film. So that was The Firm. Next, we're going to turn to two films that lean more into Sydney Pollack's romantic tendencies. And he, as I mentioned, he collaborated repeatedly with Robert Redford, but he also had a very good relationship with Harrison Ford. And in 1995, they did a remake together of the beloved Billy Wilder classic. It's almost hard to think that anyone would consider tackling this, which was Sabrina. Released originally in 1954, I believe, with Audrey Hepburn, Humphrey Bogart, William Holden. A big ask to take on such a beloved classic of the golden era of Hollywood, but Sydney Pollack did. And in this, we have Harrison Ford, Greg Kinnear, and Julia Ormond taking on the three central roles. And from this, I have a track in French, because obviously, if you've seen the film, you will know that Sabrina spends some time in France. So it's a track called Les Petits Notes by Liane Foley. And then after that, sticking with the kind of romantic drama, we've got a film called Random Hearts. And this reunited Harrison Ford and with Sydney Pollack. And we also have Kirsten Scott Thomas in the mix here as well. And from that, you're going to hear a lovely version of the classic jazz standard, The Folks Who Live on the Hill, this time performed by Diana Krall. Multiple versions in existence, including Bing Crosby, but the version on soundtrack is Diana Krall. So starting off with 1995's Sabrina and Les Petits Notes.

the track there, The Folks Who Live on the Hill by Diana Krall, taken from soundtrack to Random Hearts, which starred Kristin Scott Thomas and Harrison Ford, directed by Sydney Pollack. And before that, we had Lianne Foley, Les Petits Noirs, taken from the film Sabrina, which was released in 1995, also starring Harrison Ford and directed by Sydney Pollack. Sabrina is a romantic comedy which stars Harrison Ford as Linus Larrabee. We've got Greg Kinnear as his brother David Larrabee and Julia Ormond as Sabrina Fairchild. And she is the chauffeur's daughter to the Larrabee family. And she goes to Paris, returning transformed, capturing David's attention, Greg Kinnear, and challenging family dynamics and potentially risking a business, a strategic business marriage between David and a business owner who the Larrabee family want to merge with. So Linus, initially protective, steps in to try and distract David from Sabrina, but becomes genuinely intrigued by her intelligence and charm. And Sabrina's presence forces both brothers to reassess love, timing, and emotional growth. And then, and as I mentioned, a remake of the 1954 film obviously doesn't quite have the charm of the Billy Wilder version, but for a remake, I think it did pretty well. And it's nice to see Harrison Ford play what ultimately becomes a slightly softer character, because he tends to be quite gruff. They play into that at the start, but he then has a lovely transition throughout the film. And then in 1999, Random Hearts. This is more of a drama than a comedy, because we've got Harrison Ford as Sergeant Dutch Vandenberg and Kristin Scott Thomas as Kay Chandler. And these two characters find that their spouses die together in a plane crash, revealing an extramarital affair that throws both of them into turmoil. And united by grief, Dutch and Kay seek answers and justice, leading them into a shared emotional journey as they uncover truths and vulnerabilities. An unexpected bond begins to form between them. So that was 1999's Random Hearts. I'm going to talk briefly about Oscars. So Sydney Pollack and Oscars. I mentioned that he had won for Out of Africa, but he received his first nomination for the film that we're going to play a track from next, which is They Shoot Horses, Don't They? So he was nominated in 1970 for Best Director. Then in 1983 for Tootsie, which we will also be featuring, we have Best Picture and Best Director nominations. Then we get to 1986 and we have a Best Picture and a Best Director win for Out of Africa. And then we, once we get into the mid-2000s and towards the end of his career, we see nominations for producer role. So Best Picture for Michael Clayton, a nomination, and then posthumously a Best Picture nomination for The Reader, which starred Ralph Fiennes and Kate Winslet. So next we're going to turn to one of my favourite Sydney Pollack films, which is They Shoot Horses, Don't They? Which was released in 1969. So we're kind of still staying in the jazz era. And this is a track called Easy Come, Easy Go. And this is by John Green and his orchestra.

the sound of Dave Grusin there, and the title track, the main title, An Actor's Life, taken from Tootsie, released in 1982. And before that, we had the track Easy Come, Easy Go by John Green and his orchestra, taken from the 1969 film They Shoot Horses, Don't They? So you're listening to Screen Connections here with me, Brenda, on Cork City Community Radio. We've been looking through the filmography of director, producer and actor Sidney Pollack, and that double play, as I said, started with They Shoot Horses, Don't They? This harrowing Depression era drama stars Jane Fonda as Gloria Beatty, and she, is along with many other contestants, take part in a brutal dance marathon competition. And the contestants, driven to desperation, perform for days. It goes into weeks. When you're watching it, you think, okay, maybe a couple of days have gone by, and then suddenly they mention the timeline and it's actually been a couple of weeks. So they are under the watchful eye of MC Rocky, who exploits them for spectacle. And as fatigue and hope erode, personal tragedies unfold among the dancers. And the film becomes a stark commentary on survival, exploitation and human fragility during the Great Depression. Really excellent, excellent film. I went into it with no expectations and was completely blown away by it. So if anything that I've played today, I would recommend that probably most strongly, because I think the other things like Out of Africa and Tootsie, obviously very well known. So I'm going to champion maybe an underseen film by Sidney Pollack. And then the second track, as I mentioned, was 1982's Tootsie, the main title by Dave Grusin. This is a satirical romantic comedy starring Dustin Hoffman as Michael Dorsey, / Dorothy Michaels. We also have Jessica Lange as Julie Nichols. And Michael, a difficult actor struggling for work, disguises himself as Dorothy to land a soap opera role and gains unexpected fame. As Dorothy, Michael earns respect and forms a deep friendship with Julie, which complicates his ruse and feelings. And through the experience, he gains empathy and evolves personally, surprising both those around him and himself. And as I mentioned, Sidney Pollack is known to be a character actor. He shows up in supporting roles in Tootsie. He was in multiple TV shows, including Will and Grace and The Sopranos, you know, popping up as guest star in certain episodes. As I mentioned, he was in Michael Clayton. He was also in Eyes Wide Shut. But to play us out today, I'm going to take a track from his last on-screen appearance, which was 2008's Maid of Honour, which is a romantic comedy starring Patrick Dempsey as Tom. This is directed by Paul Wieland. So Tom is a successful and charming bachelor who realises he's in love with his best friend Hannah, played by Michelle Monaghan, just as she becomes engaged to another man. When Hannah asks him to be her maid of honour, Tom reluctantly agrees, using the opportunity to try to win her heart before the wedding. And Sidney Pollack plays Tom's wealthy, womanizing father. And from that soundtrack, I have the track Misty Blue by Dorothy Morris. This will play us out today. I hope you've enjoyed this overview of Sidney Pollack's filmography. Next week, I'm hoping I can persuade my friend Brian Collins, who's been on the show multiple times, to come in and talk about the film year to date. So we'll talk about the films that have been released in our cinemas up to this year, play some music from those, and also look forward to the year to come. So hopefully you can join me next Sunday from 1 to 2 with Brian in studio. And to play us out today, Misty Blue by Dorothy Moore from 2008's Maid of Honour.

Hello everyone and welcome to the Departure Gigs. My name is Anastasia Kyriakidis and I'll be playing music from all over our wondrous world from 5 p.m. to 6 p.m. every Saturday. I hope you are kind to me on this our 15th episode for 2025. And in return, I will play songs from your corner of the world. So text or WhatsApp us here on 085-124-1616 with a request or even a mention of a place you would like to visit. That last track that you just heard was, finally, a request from a listener who also happens to be a friend that listens to the program, and she lives in Brighton in the UK. And Judy, this one was for you, Bug Like an Angel by Mitski. In this episode, I will take you down my memory lane. The radio station I listened to when I was growing up is celebrating 50 years of its inception. And as part of their birthday, they are asking listeners to vote for the hottest 100 Australian songs ever. I went online to vote and spent days, literally days, listening to songs I haven't heard in a very long time, and I am very old. If you ever spent time in Australia, you might be in for a nostalgic road trip here today. And the first song that we're going to hear is The Children Came Back by Briggs Grummel and Dwayne Everett Smith. So enjoy.

until you've had enough.

That was Quasimodo's Dream by Jimmy Little. And next we're going to go to The Temper Trap and Sweet Disposition

0: And that was Mitogen by Baker Boy and Jess B. And before Mitogen, you heard Jungle by Tesh Sultana. Next, we're going to go to Tism and their song Old Man River.
1: I'm on the drug. I'm on the drug. I'm on the drug.

That was Chisholm with Old Man River. And now we're going to hear Art versus Science and their song Magic Fountain. So I warn you with this, it may kind of motivate you to get up and bang things around or throw things. It's fantastic. And after Art versus Science, you're going to hear PNAU and Kira Divine with Chameleon.

Okay, that was Hilltop Hoods, and I Love It with Sia. And next we're going to listen to Tame Impala and Solitude is Bliss.

Next, we're going to go to Flume and Chet Faker with the song Drop the Game. I've been feeling

Archie Roach and Took the Children Away. That's, we are now going on to our final track, which is Dumb Things by AB Original and Paul Kelly. Thank you for listening with me. This episode was a very emotional one for me. It made me very homesick. I hope you enjoyed it, and please join me again next Saturday here at Cork City Community Radio, online at cr.ie and live on 100.5. I hope you are safe in your travels. Enjoy.

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1: Right then, a very good evening to you and welcome to this week's edition of Music of the Night with me, Norman. And my thanks to the wonderful Claire Jones, who's given us wonderful entertainment and she's filled you in on all things jazz. Something that's kind of alien to me, but I'll be talking to her in a moment about all of that. It's music all the way as usual between 8 and 10 o'clock and we have a very, very extensive playlist to get through. So enough about that. We'll get back to that in a little while, but we're going to do the big intro for myself and Claire as usual. So just before we get into the little chat, we always play this. It's only a little bit of fun between ourselves. Now everything is flying on the computer. Right, Claire, just one moment now. We'll just line this up again because I was actually on Alexa this evening. I'll put on your mic so you're there. I was on Alexa and the whole thing went down.
2: Oh, no.
1: Yeah.
2: Was there a power surge or something? No.
1: Something to do with Amazon. And apparently they own everything that goes on on the internet to do with
2: okay.
1: Alexa.
2: Okay.
1: So my daughter rang. I rang her to see, what am I doing wrong here? And she told me I was doing nothing wrong. She must have done her little bit of research to find out that the particular Amazon thing is down all over the place. So maybe there's lots of people know about it at this stage, but okay. I couldn't for the life of me get Alexa.
2: But it's not interfering with your Spotify now, is it? Or your
1: well, I'm
2: computer?
1: Trying to figure that out. Because just at this moment, I've tried. The one night I didn't bring any CDs because, you know, I've made the transition.
2: I know you have.
1: And as we speak now, just as I look at it, there's nothing coming up. So I have all the music lined up and I'm just going to see, does our signature tune work? Because at this stage, it seems to be glitching and jumping and doing everything that I shouldn't be doing.
2: Well, I'm sorry to hear that. We could play Cherry Pink and Apple Blossom White, if you like. We could.
1: Well, it's going to be Claire to the rescue.
2: Oh, no. We could play Mason Williams Classical Gas. We could play, here's a good one, John Barry Hit and Miss. We could play that.
1: Well, I'll tell you what we'll do is we'll have a little chat. We don't need any music to introduce our chat.
2: Okay, but you have to be lining it up.
1: But in the meantime, I'll be fiddling around here okay. on the computer.
2: Well, let me just tell you so a little bit about the Jazz Festival.
1: Before you do, yeah? I was listening to you talking on the way up about the Earl of Sandwich.
2: Yes.
1: And I was thinking of all the different pronunciations. And is it the Earl of Sandwich? Is it the Earl of Sandwich, as people would say, or is there some other pronunciation? And then where did Sangers come from?
2: Well, I've never heard. Well, Sangers. Well, I can tell you where Bangers came from. Do you know where Bangers came from? So during
1: pigs.
2: Well, okay, it came from pigs, but during World War II, sausages were used a lot, and because obviously the ration and all the rest, they had a large water content. So as they sizzled and cooked, they banged a lot. So hence the word bangers.
1: Bangers.
2: Now, but I don't know where Sangers comes from.
1: Is it a Cork thing, I wonder?
2: Bangers.
1: No, Sangers.
2: Oh, Sangers. Okay, hold on a second. Well, I just...
1: Are you looking it up?
2: I'm going to look it up the second.
1: And do you have internet there now?
2: I do. But I'm not through Amazon or anything. How would you spell that now? Sangers. S-A-N...
1: G-E-R-S, I suppose, is it?
2: G-E-R-S, Sangers. Sangers stage show, Sangers meaning. Okay, Sangers meaning. Okay, well, would you believe it? It's Australian English.
1: Is it?
2: Yeah, a sandwich. I fancy a steak Sanger and a glass of amber. So 1940s, actually.
1: From Australia.
2: From Australia. Apparently, alteration of sandwich. And what is Sanger slang from? Yeah, it's an alteration of the word sandwich. Sango appeared as a term for sandwich in the 1940s, but by the 1960s, Sanger took over to describe this staple of Australia cuisine. And what's a sanger in British slang? So it's also a sandwich, but it came obviously from Australia. So it's not a Cork term.
1: Right.
2: Yeah. So also in sanger, sandwich in British English, two or more pieces of bread, usually buttered with a filling of meat, cheese, etc. Anything that resembles a sandwich.
1: And now, how do you pronounce it?
2: Sandwich.
1: Sandwich.
2: Sandwich. For good or bad, sandwich.
1: So where does sandwich come from?
2: I don't know. Well, the Earl. I'm not sure what he was. Well, he was Earl of Sandwich.
1: If you look it up now on your phone, what are you getting?
2: How to pronounce it?
1: Yeah.
2: Hmm.
1: When you read, well, whatever you read out earlier, if you read it out, I think you did. But if it was a sandwich, the one you...
2: Yeah, it was spelled the same. S-A-N-D. D.
1: Okay, so it's sandwich.
2: Sandwich, yeah.
1: But you say sandwich.
2: I suppose I do. So it's...
1: and loads of people do.
2: Yeah. Sandwich. It's sandwich. It's the Earl of Sandwich. The 8th Earl of Sandwich.
1: Where's the M coming from?
2: Where's the what?
1: Where's the M coming from?
2: I know, I'm just throwing it in for good measure because I'm
1: see, it's not
2: very...
1: sandwich.
2: No, it's sand. Sandwich.
1: Sandwich.
2: Sandwich.
1: Oh, you're back with the M.
2: Am I?
1: Yeah.
2: Oh, Lord. It's like Chicago. I'm very bad at saying that.
1: Come on, man. Get back with the sandwich.
2: Okay. Earl of Sandwich. Sandwich.
1: Sandwich. So in the meantime, while Claire's looking up that... I want to tell you that I went down to Kinsale last night and I went to Prim's bookstore.
2: Oh yeah, you told me. Oh yeah, you were talking about that last week.
1: Finally got to see the concert with Laura Elizabeth Hughes.
2: Brilliant.
1: It was a sight to behold now it was.
2: Brilliant.
1: A really intimate venue. It's a bookstore.
2: Fantastic.
1: And it's very...
2: He has one in Yall as well, I'm pretty sure.
1: Has he?
2: Yes.
1: Have you ever been in
2: the one in Yall, but not in Kinsale?
1: Okay, so must be the same kind of thing.
2: Because it's an unusual name.
1: I'd never have figured a gig inside in a bookshop.
2: I know.
1: Would you?
2: Not really. Well, yes, of course. Well, there's loads in the library. Does the library count?
1: Well, in this bookshop now I'm talking about.
2: Okay, I don't know.
1: You haven't been there, so that doesn't count. But...
2: Waterstones also have.
1: Do they?
2: Yes.
1: And they do gigs in there.
2: Yes. Well, little ones if they're maybe presenting a new book from an artist or such.
1: Right, okay. So anyway, it's probably 25, 30 people max.
2: Oh my goodness.
1: And this Laura Elizabeth Hughes was supporting another Cork singer. I can't... Do you know, I went down just...
2: To listen to
1: Laura Elizabeth Hughes. And even though I listened to the other girl singing after her, I can't remember her name. I was just there for one reason.
2: Wow.
1: But it was a beautiful, beautiful venue. And they are getting very good artists in there all the time, apparently.
2: Fantastic.
1: Because I spoke to someone who goes in there regularly, someone from Kinsale, and they said... they've never been disappointed by a gig in Prim's.
2: Well, like anything, 25 people listening is always going to be so special.
1: Yeah.
2: Isn't it really?
1: It really is.
2: You know, yeah.
1: So I managed to get to speak to her and she's going to come up and visit our little wee
2: station.
1: Fantastic.
2: Brilliant.
1: She is.
2: Good.
1: And she's going to come up and do an interview and we'll be able to have the chat with her, as they say. I think I've discovered the problem, Claire. But maybe what I might need...
2: Well,
1: buy a few seconds. Can I borrow one of your CDs?
2: Yeah, put on a jingle there for a second or two while I make my way over.
1: Will you make your way over? Okay. Sorry about this, folks. We'll play one little jingle and then Claire and myself will be straight back.

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0: Right then, we're back again, and Claire and myself think we have solved the problem, but she has a CD waiting on standby.
1: Well, just in case. Royal we here. You're looking after everything.
0: You're my get out of jail card here, Claire. I hate saying it, but talk to me about the Jazz Festival, because you are a
1: fan. I'm not really. I mean, so it's into its 47th year, and over the years, like.

0: Is it okay? Good?
1: Ah. Do you hear anything? Do you hear music?
0: I hear music. Okay. So the last thing I'll say...
1: Hold on. Just let this bit... Let it go.

0: Okay, that's enough about us.
1: Okay. Talk away. So, no, like last year you had Gregory Porter, who was a big star. This year
0: I love him.
1: Oh, he's lovely. So he was the big star last year.
0: You went to see him,
1: didn't
0: you?
1: I did, in the Opera House. Opera House, yeah. And I can't believe it's a year ago. But this
0: year... Is he back?
1: No, he's not. But this year, I don't know anybody. Now, I'm not a true... What? I'm not a true jazz person. I love...
0: Nobody?
1: I don't know anybody.
0: Did you look through the whole thing?
1: I did. And there's so much. There's over 70 artists coming.
0: That's not like you.
1: I know.
0: You know everyone.
1: I'm just getting old, maybe. You know, or things are just... Pass me by a little bit. So anyway, there's loads.
0: What age you?
1: I'm not telling
0: Never
1: you.
0: Never ask a woman her age.
1: No. Well, I think we're of a similar age anyway, is
0: are
1: all
0: we?
1: I can
0: I'm
1: tell
0: 65.
1: You. Are you 65?
0: Yeah.
1: Well, good luck to you. You don't look 65.
0: You're saying nothing.
1: Well, I'm not there. I'm certainly not at 65 yet.
0: That's good.
1: Oh, I'm not anywhere near 65.
0: And you don't look anywhere near it.
1: Well, now that I was waiting to hear that now, in all fairness.
0: Just saved my skin, didn't he?
1: You did. Like Maverick Sabre.
0: Heard of them, but
1: did
0: I don't.
1: You?
0: I did.
1: Lee Fields and the Expressions.
0: Nope.
1: Adrian Young Orchestra.
0: Nope.
1: Ross from Friends presents Bubble Love. Nope. Jeff Mills presents Tomorrow. J.P. Cooper.
0: Yes.
1: Have you heard of?
0: I have heard of J.P. Cooper.
1: Right.
0: He had a hit single. I'm trying to think about it. Go on, talk away. I'll come back about that.
1: So anyway, it starts this Wednesday up until Monday. And I suppose what I do love, I love the bands up and down Oliver Plunkett Street. And they are there on Friday, I think it starts at 6:30. And also again on Saturday. You know, the free items. And Thursday and Friday, there's loads of different artists.
0: And will they be doing this pop-up thing like they did for the Sounds from the Safe Harbour, yeah?
1: Yes, and also, so along Oliver Plunkett Street is always a good place. And also, you know, kind of the plaza outside the Opera House.
0: I do.
1: There is always there as good as well.
0: Okay.
1: So we'll pray that the weather is good.
0: Disappointing for you, is it?
1: Well, look, do you know...
0: You'll go in anyway.
1: I'll have a wander around.
0: Yeah.
1: I mean, last year I was all hyped because it was... Gregory Porter,
0: and
1: everybody was excited, and he was the big name in lights.
0: Yeah,
1: you know, like, I mean, is there an equivalent of Ella Fitzgerald, Acker Bilk, Kenny Ball? Where are all these big, you know, comparable artists?
0: Mm.
1: You know, and I think no longer is it a jazz festival. It's more like a music festival.
0: It's diluting a bit.
1: It's diluting because everything and anything is played now,
0: is it?
1: And it's put under the umbrella, in my opinion, under the umbrella of jazz.
0: So you don't like that?
1: Well, look, if it's jazz, it's meant to be jazz.
0: Yeah.
1: If it's a music festival, you can have anything. You know,
0: but
1: that kind of way.
0: Is it a drinking festival?
1: Well, all festivals are always... There's always an element of drinking, isn't there?
0: Yeah.
1: Let's be honest.
0: But it is the Guinness Jazz Festival and it's for revelers, isn't it?
1: Well, you don't have to be drinking. You know, I don't drink at all, so... But
0: me
1: anyway,
0: neither.
1: There used to be a great... band called the Dan Clan. The Dan Clan, they were a Cork band and they used to only get together for the jazz festival and they used to play all Steely Dan numbers and you could close your eyes and think you were looking at the Steely Dan. Like, I don't see them anywhere, you know.
0: Well, my two girls are coming down specially for it.
1: They're young.
0: Yeah, that's it. You're right. And it seems to be the way of life, isn't it? Young people saying, no, they're coming down with friends and the house is going to be invaded and we'll have people staying and the
1: I hope you have a great weekend. You'll be dragged out to something anyway.
0: Friday night, I'm dreading it because there's a huge crowd coming to the house.
1: Okay.
0: There's about 20, 25 of them coming.
1: I think you should move out.
0: Well, would you... I'm inclined to stay to keep an eye on things myself. But
1: I know.
0: I'd be afraid to move out.
1: Would you?
0: I would. No, they're not... This is kind of a... pre-jazz.
1: Oh, I know. And then they'll go out.
0: Yeah, and leave the mess.
1: Will they come back?
0: And say goodbye. Well, we hope so.
1: Oh, will they come back that night to you?
0: Who knows?
1: Who knows? Who knows? Well, look, it's good to be young.
0: You know, because, you know, kids that age, they stay in each other's places. And they make it up as they go along.
1: Exactly. They come home at 24.
0: But they all tell mammy

0: Daddy, of course we'll be home, Mummy and Daddy. We'll see you in the morning.
1: Well, all you do is leave the light on and make sure they have a key, or else hide a key somewhere that they can get if they won't have to wake
0: and
1: you
0: before
1: up.
0: You go, would you be one of those parents that wouldn't sleep a wink?
1: I used to be, but my son works in a bar, so I've long got, you know. Mm. Now, I'll hear him the minute he comes in, but I may not stay awake till I hear him come in. Like, I'll doze off for sure, but I'll hear him come in, make a cup of tea or whatever he'll do. And,
0: okay. And I've no doubt Claire Jones will give a wonderful report, blow by blow.
1: Well, we're not here next week. Well, I'm not here next Monday night.
0: I might be here.
1: Okay. I'll see you the following week. And don't forget, we have anybody that might be listening. We have our quiz Friday, the 7th of November, in the Tinny Shed, St. Columba's Hall.
0: In Douglas.
1: So if you, even if you're by yourself,
0: please
1: turn around. Come along, we will put you into a team.
0: There's no room in Claire Jones' team and me.
1: We'll put you in a team. I turned up with four people.
0: I'm going on your team, whether you like it or not.
1: No, hang on a second. I turned up with my own team last year, and then we had too many, and I moved over to another team, and my team won. So I'm staying with my own team this year, whoever that might be.
0: No, you can come over on our team.
1: You're intelligent enough. Well, you'll know all the sports questions.
0: Well, I will.
1: You will.
0: I'll have a cut off those ones, but there's a lot more where you'll be very handy, Claire.
1: Well, listen, I want to be handy for music questions. That's about the best of it.
0: Well, listen, you go and enjoy yourself.
1: Okay. And I'll see you whenever I see you. Yeah. And have a great weekend. Good luck to all the children and coming down.
0: I'll have been to Lanzarote and back by the time you see me.
1: Oh, you lucky duck. You lucky duck.
0: I'm going off over midterm.
1: Island in the sun. Goodbye.
0: Good luck, Claire Jones.
1: Take care.
0: What a lady she is. And she plays wonderful music here for us on the station, 6 to 8 every Monday. She warms the seat for me, and it's grand and warm now. And I have the playlist in front of me. We've quite a lot of stuff to get through. So there's names like Blair Douglas. Actually, it's a beautiful instrumental piece we're going to feature from him. We have Karen Matheson, Henry Grace, Jeffrey James, Cloves, Kim Carney, a Scottish lass, Michigan Rattlers. We have the Sydney Symphony Orchestra supporting Olivia Newton-John, no less. We have a great song by Ralph McTell, and it features Sir Billy Connolly, Sir Anthony Hopkins, and Liam Neeson. And the song is called The Unknown Soldier. Looking forward to hearing that one. Paul Heaton and Jackie Abbott have a new release. That's here. We have Susan Boyle and Michael Ball, and they're going to do their version of A Million Dreams from The Greatest Showman. We have a band called Watch House, and as far as watch out for a Four Non-Blondes cover. Their hit single, What's Up, is done by a lady by the name of Genevieve Leclerc. And she does a very interesting version of that song. From an Irish point of view, because we always do have a fairly strong Irish playlist, we have Peter Dorn, he's a Mullingar man, Oisín Leash from Niavn. We have Megan O'Neill and Mark Capeless. Laura Elizabeth Hughes is going to be on at 8:30, because I promised her I would play it, because she's going to be listening tonight at 8:30. Declan O'Rourke, the Kinvara man, is going to be singing a song for us. Cathy Ryan and Sean Keane. Actually, Cathy Ryan is an Irish-American, but with a name like that, but she's based in America all her life. But her father is a tip man, and her mother is a Kerry woman. And then that takes us to our first track of the evening, and we're going all Irish with the first. Actually, we're going to do a full Irish program here in 2 weeks' time, where the entire program will be dedicated to Irish music. So if you want to get in touch with us, I'll give you all the details after we play our first piece of music. A band from Clare, no less. And they're from Liscannor. They're called The Fiddle Case. And it's a great song title. Clare, you're still here. It's a great song title. You're grand. You're on air there again. But they're from Liscannor. And the song, it's a real great Irish title. It's called The Butcher and the Vet. Will you stick around for a second?
1: I'll hear it on the radio.
0: You'll hear the start of it. I'll put it on straight away. All right, folks. The ball is in. The game is on. We're on our way. This is Fiddle Case.

That's a nice song. It's from a guy from New Orleans. He goes by the name of Andrew Duhon, and it's Gonna Take a Little Rain as that particular track. Okay then, if you just joined us, you're very welcome to Music of the Night. If you want to get in touch with us here in the studio, the number to reach us on is, by text only by the way, is or WhatsApp, is 085-124-1616. So that's our studio phone number, WhatsApp number, and you can also text us on 085-124-1616. And our Instagram handle is at Cork City Community Radio. Okay then, I was telling Claire about a beautiful evening I had last night in Kinsale. When I went to Prim's Bookstore, which is a lovely, lovely venue. You should check out gigs that are coming there because they seem to have top acts coming in there all the time. But I had one thing in mind, and one thing in mind only, was to go and see for the very first time a girl I discovered as part of being on this program. And I came across Laura Elizabeth Hughes, I will admit, kind of accidentally. But I was doing research for the program and heard this song on Spotify, and it was Alexa was playing it for me. I wasn't looking, just heard this song, and I asked her, of course, who is this? And she introduced me to Laura Elizabeth Hughes, and she was playing last night, and as I said, it was my first time seeing Laura in concert. And I do believe, and I hope, she is listening. We told her we'd be on air tonight, and she said she'll do her best to tune in around 8:30. So Laura, if you're listening, thank you for a gorgeous, gorgeous evening of music. The soulfulness, the sincerity, you just captivated your audience last night, and I could sense it from the crowd and the people around me, and I heard the wows and I heard the comments. She's great. Wow, what a song. And of course, at the very end, we had to kind of make you, or plead with you, to do the encore, because up to that point in time, and I was saying, oh no Laura, please play Pandemonium. It's my favorite song, and we've been playing it here for so long in the station, and you finally agreed to do it at the very death last night, and you did a beautiful, beautiful rendition. It's a gorgeous song, and a credit to you, Laura, and all your artistic capability. And sometime, I do hope we will have the pleasure of having Laura Elizabeth Hughes here on the station, or on the program in the station, with her guitar, and we'll get a chance to find out all about Laura Elizabeth Hughes. She's one of those hidden gems, and you'd have to be local to know about her. And I say that in the most complimentary way, because she is just adorable in every way, and she may not be the superstar at this point in time that you'd be, you know, maybe expecting people to be, but Laura has a wonderful, wonderful career. And this song, Pandemonium, like from the first moment I heard Pandemonium, it was just, it got me. And I said, this is going on the playlist. Got it on the playlist. It must be a year ago now at this stage, and I featured it. For people who listen regularly, you'll all know this song. So I'm going to play it for you now. And Laura, thanks for a beautiful, beautiful evening. I'll introduce it formally. Here is Laura Elizabeth Hughes, a beautiful lady from Dublin, living in Cork and married to a masterful, a magician on the piano, because he was there last night as well, accompanying Laura, and he does so on this song as well. You're going to, if you haven't heard the song before, folks, you're going to love it. It's gorgeous. It's one of my favourite all-time songs. Laura Elizabeth Hughes, Pandemonium.

So see what the night holds.

What a beautiful song. From a beautiful lady to boot, as they say. Her name is Laura Elizabeth Hughes, and it's a pleasure to promote music like that on our program here on Cork City Community Radio. And Laura is currently touring with Bell X1 actually at the moment. She's opening for them, and they're on a nationwide tour. So check that out. If you wanted to get to see Laura Elizabeth Hughes in concert, that's how you do so. Check out where Bell X1 are playing, and the chances are you'll get to see Laura as well. I'm not sure is she... I meant to ask her this last night, but we'll find out in due course and let you know, because Bell X1 are playing in St. Luke's. I think they're doing two, possibly even three nights. I'm not sure is Laura supporting them there, but she's definitely doing Waterford, Wexford, and the NEC in Killarney. So, anyway, Laura, thank you. Beautiful evening last night, and it was a great, great performance, and continued success to you and your husband in your career. Right, we're going to move on with music, and the next song comes from a girl, or a lady, I should say, called Mary Gauthier, spelled G-A-U-T-H-I-E-R. And this song is called A Different Kind of Gone.

is music, a lovely, lovely song from Angel Snow is her name, and that song is called Coals and Water. Before that, we had music from a girl called Anjt, and I think I've got that right, it's A-N-T-J, Dovicott, and she's a German-American artist. She's currently based in Massachusetts, and she actually holds up to 3 top songwriting awards, and she's not in the business that long. And she was born in Heidelberg in Germany, moved to the USA at the age of 13 years of age, and she's burning it up, as they say. If you've just joined us, you're listening to Music of the Night with me, Norman Pratt, and Music of the Night is on every Monday between 8 and 10 o'clock. It also repeats each and every Sunday, so if you missed the Monday live show, you'll get a chance to hear it all back again the very, very next Sunday. And that goes out, as I said, at 8 to 10. If you want to get in touch with the programme by WhatsApp or by text, please do so on 085-124-1616. I'm only pausing to give you a chance to write it down. I'll say it again. It's 085-124-1616. Our next piece of music comes from a guy who I haven't featured on the program before. His name is Henry Grace, and this song is called Can't Be Your Lover.

It's not a thing we do that often. That is to play two tracks together from the same artist. Henry Graves is his name. That track is called Too Close, and before that, Can't Be Your Lover. Okay then, we're going to play another song, and I'll be back at the other side of 9 o'clock. And this is something we flagged at the top of the programme when we said we had an old track from Olivia Newton-John. Remember her? And this time she's performing one of her many, many hits called I Honestly Love You with the Sydney Symphony Orchestra. This is nice.

And there she goes in all her particular splendor, Olivia Newton-John, that is. And I honestly love you. As we said, live with the Sydney Symphony Orchestra. Right then, Terry was on WhatsApp and he was onto the station. He said, Norman, do you remember the name of the singer you couldn't pronounce? And that's the German girl, isn't it? Yeah, Antje. A-N-T-J-E. Yeah, Antje, we'll say. That's what we'll call her. But he said, I love the song, but you never told us the name, didn't I? Okay. Maybe I didn't. I don't remember. But anyway, the name of the song, just to put it right for you, Terry and Cove, it's called Sleepy Sea of Indigo and Blue. That's the name of the song, by Antje Duvicott. Right, we're going to take another piece of music that I was looking forward very much to playing tonight. It's from a Scottish lady. Her name is Cathy Matheson, or Karen Matheson, but sorry. A lovely song I came across during the week, and it's called Singing in the Dark. She would have featured quite a lot, actually, in a program called Transatlantic Sessions, and she's very, very popular as a folk musician. I think you'll all like this one. It's called Singing in the Dark.

Yep, it's a good song, isn't it? Her name is Kim Carney, and she actually comes from Scotland. We got the real Scottish effect there going, because we also, before that, had music from Blair Douglas, which was a lovely, lovely instrumental piece. It's Angels from the Ashes. That's what that one was called. And Kim Carney's song was She Moves Me, with Kathy Karen Matheson before that. So we had quite a little introduction to Scottish kind of Celtic folk music there, and I must say I really, really enjoyed that. Came across this song in the last week by Ralph McTell, and it features Sir Billy Connolly, Sir Anthony Hopkins. Sounds more like a movie, doesn't it? Liam Neeson as well is on it. And the song is called The Unknown Soldier. So it starts out with a bit of speaking, and then it goes straight in to being quite a nice song. I'm not sure if anyone has heard this before. I certainly haven't. But I was looking forward to playing it for you tonight. Here it is.

More than 50,000 names are carved on Ypres Menin Gate of soldiers who have no known graves, just their destiny and date. Witness and last testament, name and rank and regiment, is now all that survives from so many squandered lives.

0: metal tires on the carriage wheels played the tuneless requiem. The sky as grey as bayonet steel above the sombre hatless men. One more enemy to kill, that remaining sense of guilt that through it all, somehow, they had survived. Return to mothers, sweethearts, wives.
1: Familiar streets, their own backyards, their medals and all praise ignored, proud to be his honor guard and walk with him their true reward. While far from pomp and circumstance, across the autumn fields of France, the trenches start to slowly fill.

Just gone 20 past nine, if you're watching the time. It's Music of the Night on Cork City Community Radio with me, Norman Pratt. And we're here until 10 o'clock. Lots of good music still to come, so don't go away. The Maidens, or the Moontories from Maynooth, have been on. That's Rebecca and Louise. Thanks, girls, for listening in. Really, really good to know that you're tuned in on Mondays and you're enjoying the music, hopefully, here tonight. Sorry we don't have Killa on the playlist tonight. That's the Kingfisher song. But we'll have it for you the next night. But we cannot just get it in tonight. So I'm going to play this one because I know you'll know it. You won't necessarily know the singers, but you'll know the song. It's the Susan Boyle and Michael Ball version of the beautiful song from The Greatest Showman called A Million Dreams.

another one for the ages, as they say, and it's our little fix of covers. Her name is Genevieve Leclerc, and that's her cover of the Four Non Blondes' big hit called What's Up. Hope you enjoyed that one, because we always like a cover here on Music of the Night. Next up, we have music from an Irishman from Kinvara, Declan O'Rourke, and I came across this track as part of an album that was created to support and raise money for people who are emigrating. So it's an interesting album, and I really like this track. So here it is for you. It's called Mary Kay.

beautifully put together by Julian Lloyd Webber, the brother of Andrew, and the beautiful cellist that he is. He did that with the London Symphony Orchestra, and it is called The Carnival of Animals. It's from that, which is a humorous musical suite of 14 movements, if you didn't already know. And that particular one was called The Swan. Just said I'd throw it in. It's a little different, and it's something that didn't take long. But I must say, I like that kind of stuff. Every now and again, I wouldn't be a classical music fan or anything of the sort, but I just kind of like that kind of thing. Okay, we better plow on because the music is piling up here and we want to get as many tracks in as we can. Next up is a girl called Lucy Kaplansky. For no reason, we have a lot of women on the program tonight. It just sometimes falls that way. Here's a lovely song called This Is Home.

Well, we could do with a bit of October sun in our lives. He's from Meath. He's from Niavon, actually. And if you cared to know, his name is Oisín Leach, and that song is simply called October Sun. Sorry about that. Excuse me. The time is just coming up to 15 minutes, just after 15 minutes, I should say, to 10 o'clock. So we've just got a few more tracks left in tonight's edition of Music of the Night. Thank you for your company. Thanks to all of you who've been in touch so far. It's great to know that you're listening and that you're enjoying the music. The next track comes from someone called Ruel, R-U-E-L-L-E, in case you're writing it down and you want to note it. The song is called I Get to Love You.

0: especially for one of the most loyal listeners to Cork City Community Radio. That's Phil. And that one's for you, Phil. Thanks for your texts and thanks for your friendship. This is Sean Keane.
1: What will you do, love, when I am gone?

0: what I'll do.
1: What a lovely duet. That's Kathy Ryan. And she sung that song with the unmissable and very, I suppose, undistinguished Sean Kane. That's a lovely, lovely song. What Would I Do, Love? Right, we've only got one track left on tonight's programme. Before we go, I'd like to say thanks to everybody who contributed to tonight's show. Thanks to Claire Jones at the very beginning. Thanks to Rebecca and Louise, who were on by text looking for a request. Thanks to Phil. Thanks to Nia for the lovely dinner too, by the way. It was really yummy. Really loved it. And thanks to everybody here in the studio, to Donal and to Darren and to Kieran and to Sean and the rest of the team. It's been a blast. We'll be back talking about jazz in a week's time. And that's the plan anyway. And in the meantime, be good to yourselves, be nice to one another, and I'll talk to you next Monday. And don't forget, this program repeats next Sunday, 8 to 10. Did I say Phil? If I didn't say Phil, I need to say Phil was there as well. She's a superstar. Well done, Phil, and thanks for listening in, as ever, to the station and to my program each and every Monday. I'm going to leave you with music from a lady called Dar Williams. And it features a guy called Gary Lewis in the song. It's called If I Wrote You. Good night. Talk to you next week.

0: Is mis sem maire Shanachie Carki agus time an bóthair scéalta a rís. It's Maria Gillen. I'm on the story road once more. This time there is a meeting between Nova Scotia and Cork. So I just want to say hello, Eleanor Benjamin. How are
1: hello.
0: You?
1: Hello, Maria Gillen. I am just fine.
0: So I just want to say in front of our listeners, thank you very much for inviting me to come to Nova Scotia in June. I'm really looking forward to it.
1: And am I.
0: And I'm really looking forward to bringing some of our Cork stories and some of our Irish stories, you know. So I tell myself from the five deep wells of Irish stories. So we have the 3,000-year-old myths and legends. And then we have the stories of our stones. And for me, that's Cork, because this is the stones that I'm surrounded by is here in the beautiful city. And then we have the stories of the diaspora, especially the people who had to leave against their will and sent their stories back across the Atlantic Ocean to us. And then there is yes. the San Fasa stories, which are the wise stories. And then finally, there's the co-created stories. So we've had a good time co-creating, haven't we, Eleanor?
1: Oh, we have, yes.
0: So, yeah. So we met on the streets of the Red City, Marrakech.
1: And it was my first visit there, but you're a veteran.
0: I am a veteran. I've been there now since the very start. And I love it. And it's an absolute joy to be Fat Vanity, so the host for the Irish American session. But you were there as part of the Canadian community, weren't you, Eleanor?
1: I was. There were just four of us, and one who lives right now in Hong Kong, but is hoping to move back to Canada. So I guess you could say there were five of us. It's a long journey for us.
0: Yes.
1: It's not so bad for us in the East, because here in Nova Scotia, we are closer to Marrakesh than we are to Vancouver in Canada.
0: Amazing.
1: Yes.
0: Yeah, you know, because I've been looking at the map, figuring out where you are, and I've noticed how near you are to Greenland.
1: You know? We are, yes. Yeah, we were closer when we lived in Newfoundland for 32 years.
0: 32 years in Newfoundland. Oh, my God. So, of course, in Newfoundland in particular, there's huge Irish connections.
1: There certainly is, and it's alive and well there now.
0: Yeah, you know, and I remember during the recent Lurgy, when we were all locked down and locked in, and we got into cyberspace like we are today.
1: Yes.
0: You know, and we had made great friends with St. John's storytelling, and we used to tell stories back and forth. And it was like talking to ourselves, Eleanor. Even the accents sounded Irish.
1: when Ron, my husband, and I went to Ireland, we were in Waterford for an event. And a lot of the Irish in St. John's came from Wexford and Waterford. The surnames were the same. The faces looked the same.
0: Yeah.
1: The business names were the same. And we felt like we were back in St. John's.
0: Yes, back at home, you know. So, you know, and then can you tell me a little bit about how you made the journey from Newfoundland to Nova Scotia?
1: Well, I was born in Nova Scotia.
0: Ah.
1: Long time ago. I'm a baby boomer.
0: Me too.
1: My father came back from the war. He met my mother before the war. And they got married very shortly after he arrived home. And so he came back to Nova Scotia, which was where she was from and he was from. Yeah. And so they married in Nova Scotia. And we lived here until I was six. And then dad started getting jobs in other places.
0: Yeah.
1: Like New Brunswick and the United States.
0: Whoa. Yeah. So you've been crisscrossing continents then.
1: Yes, I spent 15 years in the States.
0: Oh, my goodness, you know. So just to give you an idea, Eleanor, the whole of Ireland is less than 300 miles long.
1: I know.
0: You know, you could go from the tip of Cork, where I am, to the top of Antrim in 6.5 hours if you didn't stop for a cup of tea. Isn't that mad?
1: That's so astounding. We were flying out of Dublin Airport to France, and there was reports of an air traffic control strike. Oh. And we thought, well, what odds? Look at all the buses that leave Dublin and go all these places. We know the names. Yeah. If there's a strike, who cares? Our stuff is in the hotel. We'll go out and we'll get on the first bus wherever it goes.
0: Oh, that's amazing. And where did you go to?
1: We didn't. There was no strike.
0: Oh, my goodness. Oh, for the last
1: strike. It was. I was disappointed.
0: Yeah. So you came to Wexford, didn't you, back in the day?
1: We didn't make it to Wexford. Oh, Ron has ancestors from Wexford.
0: Ah, very good.
1: My husband, Ron, yeah.
0: So there is roots in Wexford.
1: Yeah.
0: Very good, you know. So have you not been to Ireland then, Eleanor?
1: Pardon?
0: Have you not been to Ireland?
1: Yes, I have, yes.
0: Yes, so tell me where you were in Ireland.
1: Oh, I was in Waterford.
0: In Waterford, sunny South.
1: In Waterford, yes.
0: Very good. You
1: know, I know, when we went to Waterford, we discovered that regions are very important.
0: Very important.
1: And when you're in, is it, when we were in Dublin? No, when we were in Waterford, they talked about those terrible drivers from Kilkenny. So then we got we know this kind of
0: slagging
1: goes on.
0: It's the national sport, the slagging.
1: Yeah.
0: So you got to Waterford, and it was a storyline that brought you there, wasn't it?
1: It was a story group that did, yes. Well, I had been participating back in Newfoundland in a festival of literature and music, and they had formed a partnership with the Waterford Institute of Technology. So they were trading back and forth poets and musicians. And back in Newfoundland, I was involved in this because I was in charge of the children's show with storytelling and music in the afternoon.
0: Brilliant.
1: And this went on for years. And finally, they sent a man who's a journalist and involved in theatrical things in Waterford. His name is Liam.
0: Ah.
1: And Liam came and stayed with us. And I thought, what am I going to do with this man from Ireland? Shall I take him snowshoeing to show him the real Newfoundland? When he arrived, he looked at one little ice patch and went into shivering, trembling fear.
0: He was from the sunny southeast of Ireland.
1: Yeah, and we could barely get him out the door. He was so afraid of winter. So I thought, I guess we don't have to worry about giving him a winter experience. But he's a storyteller. And so we had a good time. And he told us a great story full of giants having their heads chopped off. And as a result of this, we had an invitation back to Waterford. To the Sean Dunn Literary Festival.
0: Oh, wow, you know.
1: And I was sent just to schools for 5 days and had a glorious time.
0: I bet. I bet the kids loved it as well. We need more storytelling in the schools.
1: Well, I thought, no, this is funny. A storyteller from Canada going to Ireland to tell stories. It's a saying we have, it's like a coal going to Newcastle. I mean, surely they know what this is all about.
0: Yeah, but I think you guys have the wrong impression and you think there's stories in schools. Most of my stories came from my family line, and I just thought everybody had stories at home, which wasn't the case. So I get into the schools in Cork City now, which I love, and Cork County, you know, but not enough. So not all the schools have storytellers in, Eleanor. So,
1: well, I discovered that. I discovered I was sort of a novelty.
0: Yes, exactly.
1: And some of the teachers were sort of shushing the children and indicating that they shouldn't laugh or giggle or anything. And I said, it's okay. It's okay. They're allowed to laugh. But they were in desks all nailed to the floor, just like I had when I was a child.
0: Yeah.
1: And they were all boys' schools, with the exception of the last day, which was a co-ed school. And there, the children weren't wearing proper uniforms.
0: Good.
1: No, they were wearing school colors in hoodies and sweatpants.
0: Yeah.
1: And that kind of thing. And we were in the library and there were beanbag chairs. And it was much more relaxed.
0: It's more like that these days. So when I go to
1: school, I imagine, well, this was... Yeah. Was this back in 2005, I think. Yeah,
0: my God.
1: Oh, and it was cold. Oh.
0: How dare you call our country cold?
1: It was April.
0: April showers.
1: And I thought we were on our way to spend a little holiday with friends who'd rented a farmhouse in France. So I had clothing for that trip.
0: Yes.
1: But I ended up wearing every piece of clothing I had. Pants,
0: That's
1: skirts, all the tops I had. It was cold.
0: Yeah, that's it. You have to layer up, you know. So we love our layers here in Ireland. I'm wearing plenty of layers today.
1: We did
0: sunshine yesterday, and then today we had rain. So that's our weather.

0: you know.
1: And we tend to get weather that goes with that. It's kind of overcast and cold and drizzly.
0: Yeah, we have.
1: Capelin weather.
0: You were probably told this when you came to Waterford, but we have many, many different Irish words for the wind and for rain. Is it flat rain or straight rain or slanty? You know, so yeah, we could talk about the weather a lot. But Eleanor, just before we come to break, I'm wondering if you have a story from us and maybe a story from Nova Scotia.
1: Oh, goodness sakes. Oh, that's my
0: That's it.
1: stories tend to be older than Nova Scotia. Well, there are a lot of course, there are Indigenous stories here.
0: Well,
1: This, but
0: well,
1: I,
0: most of them.
1: we generally don't tell them.
0: Oh.
1: But, well, I guess it would be all right. I had a cousin, my fifth cousin twice removed, who was a missionary, and his wife didn't want to go off to Asia, so he became a missionary to the Mi'kmaq people nearby. Well, he didn't like the way they were being treated. He saw how they were being treated, and he did what he could. He learned the language and he collected stories, he collected oral history. And he wrote that he saw in them people with every intelligence that we have and other kinds of skills that he didn't have. And he went around collecting stories, and he told us who he collected them from. I was talking about my fifth cousin, for a second cousin five times removed, a man with the most glorious name of Silas Tertius Rand. Tertius being the third one. And he was a Baptist missionary in Nova Scotia. Now, the Baptists didn't think much of him because he looked at the native people as real human beings. And he wasn't worried about saving their souls. The funny thing was, they were already Christian because the French had come 150 years earlier, so they were all Catholic. So I suspect they were a little puzzled by this other kind of Christian that wanted to convert them. In the end, he didn't convert anybody, but he became friends and he became an advocate. He wrote petitions to Queen Victoria. But the most important thing was he learned the language. He was one of those polymaths, self-educated, with Greek and Latin and Pitman shorthand, which was how he collected stories. But he collected stories in the Mi'kmaq language and translated them. And so we have met a hero from the area called Glooskap. And Glooskap doesn't appear in all the stories, but he's somewhere between god and hero. And he was really big. Many things are named after him. He was a giant. And those stories became there. That was the first time this Glooskap character came into the English language. The most famous story that came out of his work was something called The Invisible Boy. And the Invisible Boy was known in this village. It was right at the edge of the water. And it was said that a girl that could see him would get to marry him. Well, you can imagine. All the girls wanted to see the invisible one because he was a great hunter and they would be well provided for. Now, in this village, there was a man who had lost his wife. He had three daughters. The older two were fairly nasty. You know how this goes in most stories. The youngest was small and bullied by her older sisters. And when their father was not around, they would push her into the fire or hit her with burning brands from the fire. And her father would come home and say, "What has happened to my little girl?" "Oh, she's so clumsy," they said. "She's always falling into the fire, bumping into things and getting bruised." And he didn't bother to investigate. Well, the two older girls decided they would like to take their chances to see if they might be the one who married the invisible man, the invisible hunter. So they got themselves all gussied up in their best clothing, and they walk proudly through town one at a time.

0: They came down to the wigwam beside the water, and the hunter was always away in the daytime. But his sister was there. She ran the show. As each prospective bride approached, she would say, "Welcome, come in and have some tea." It was no different from the oldest girl came. And they had their cup of tea. And then the Invisible One sister said, "Let us go for a walk by the shore, and maybe we will see him coming." So down along the shore they went. Sister saw him coming in the distance. She said to the girl, "Do you see my brother?" "Of course I do." "Tell me, of what is his bowstring made?" "Oh, it's made of rawhide. What else?" Said the sister. "And what about the rope with which he's pulling his sledge?" "Oh, that is made of twisted vines." She had not seen him at all. So she was taken back and escorted away. The same thing happened with the second sister. She came and was all dressed up in fancy clothes, every beautiful deerskin dress, beads all over it. She came down and went through the whole same ritual with the Invisible One's sister, who was polite and nice to her, even though the girl was kind of snotty. Well, now time passed. And because she was always falling in the fire and her hair was burnt, she had scars on her face. They called her Little Burn Face. And she decided she would like to see if the Invisible One might possibly marry her. Well, she didn't have any fancy clothes. So she went out and she pulled some birch bark off trees. She made herself a very old-fashioned dress out of birch bark, sewed it together with bits of rawhide. And they had some shells that their father had brought them. So she stuck those on the dress and made it look all fancy, sort of. She had a funny little hat and nothing much in the way of shoes. So she found a pair of her father's very large moccasins. They were too big. So she soaked them in the water for a few days. And finally, they were soft and she pulled them up and tied them around her feet. And then she headed down the road to go to the wigwam by the edge of the water. Mm-hmm. As she went, her sisters scorned her. "Oh, little burn face, you shouldn't go. You're embarrassing us. My heavens, what will people think?" But Little Burn Face walked along to the jeers of the other townsfolk that a girl that looked like her would have the nerve to go try to marry the Invisible One. Well, she arrived at the wigwam, and there was the Invisible One's sister. She smiled and greeted her just as if she was one of the other young women. She invited her in for tea. And I should tell you, the young girl's name was Tijikiswa. I could have told you that earlier, but now that we've got it, we might as well call her Tijikiswa and not Little Burn Face. They went in and they had tea and they talked. The sister liked her a lot. And then sister said, "Now let us go out and walk and see if we can see my brother." Down the shore they went. And pretty soon, the invisible hunter came out of the forest. And sister said to Tijikiswa, "I see my brother. Do you see him?" "Yes," she said. He is wonderful," said the sister. "Tell me, of what is his bowstring made?" "It is made of the rainbow," she said. "And the rope with which he's pulling his sledge?" "It's the Milky Way." "Oh, you have seen my brother. Come home now, he will be here shortly." Sister took the Jiggy Squaw back to the wigwam. She gave her a good bath, trimmed her hair, and as soon as she began to wash her hair, it became long and straight and silky as a raven's wing. The sister went to a chest in back of the wigwam and brought out a beautiful bridal dress. And by the time the invisible man came through the flap in the door, she was sitting there, so beautiful. He looked at her and he said, I see. We have been discovered. And his sister said, Alleluia. I don't know why she knew that word, but she'd been around with the French, you know, before. So that word was probably in her vocabulary. I thought, what an odd thing to be put down in this story. But it's very possible, historically speaking. She said, Alleluia. And sure enough, they were married. Well, when her father found out this had happened, he was beyond amazed. Of course he went down to meet her husband. And of course they got on very well. And that story went forth into the world called the Indian Cinderella. And now with this business of ownership of stories, it's not especially appreciated if people tell these stories. But it's out there, it's everywhere, people have known it for 100 years,
1: and I don't.
0: But that in the real
1: stories, you know. So there's a story from Antrim that they call the Irish Cinderella, and you know, and it has similarities to Cinderella as your story does. But I think that just shows that at one time the zeitgeist was so strong that our stories were similar. You know, but not the same. Yeah.
0: And this story, when I did a lot further research in it, there's more to this story. It's not all happiness. Mm-hmm. Things happen after that. Bad luck comes in. Mm-hmm. A taboo is broken and things fall apart.
1: Yeah.
0: And the world kind of falls apart. But nobody ever tells that part of the story.
1: I don't know, you know, I remember reading some of the Grimm tales in their original format, and they were meant at that time to be informative stories. So they were stories that would stop you doing something silly, you know, back in the time when you had to grow up fast, you know, and it gave you a great basis of common sense. And common sense can be in short supply in these days. So thank you so much for your beautiful story. And that will bring us to our break. So we will see you after the break.
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1: Welcome back again, my friends, and to you, Eleanor, all the way from Nova Scotia. You're particularly welcome today.
2: Oh, thank you.
1: You're welcome. And here we talk about the thread of story and how one story lends itself to another or reminds you of a story. And while you were telling the indigenous story, it reminds me of our Tiang and Dríota, our magical language, and how we had to give it up and we had to take on a different language, the English language. And of course, we changed that. We turned it all around and we inverted it and we came up with a type of English called Hiberno English, you know. And in that, in the way we speak the English language, you can hear the structure of the Irish language still. And it reminded me of a story. And I'm going to give you that story now in return for your fabulous story. Once upon a time, can you believe this, Eleanor? There was 1,000 years of peace. It's hard to fathom in these days, a whole millennium. And about 5 or 6 generations of soldiers, well, they came and they went and they never saw war. And the generals started to get really worried, like, if war ever comes back to the world, will our boys be able to hold their own? Will they know the ways of war? So they decided long before the Olympic Games were to be held now that they would kind of have an Olympics of war. So that's what they did. Now, in those days, the art of war was as important as the fighting skills. So the first thing that the warriors had to do was they had to engage in negotiation. You can imagine now, the Irish boys did very well with their gift of the gab that comes from my own county of Cork, because we have the stone of the gab. We have it in Blarney, which is just out the road from me. So our boys did so well in being able to talk the others around and out of war, that they came first in that competition. And so the competitions were going forward and forward. And every time there was a round, there was a winner and there was a loser. And the loser had to leave the fray and stand around and watch the others and cheer them on. And finally, Eleanor, it came to the old enemies of Ireland and England. And so they decided that this one would be the horse, so the husbandry, they called it. It was going to be the competition of husbandry. I don't know if you know this about us, Eleanor, but we had amazing laws called the Brehon Laws back in the Vale of Tynes. You do know about them, that's great. Well, one of those laws, Eleanor, was that when a boy came to 8 years old, he was plucked from his family and he was fostered out to another family. And this was intended to tighten the blood ties between the clan members. And so the boys, they wouldn't be accepted straight away into the household, because the women would say, well, how was he brought up? And was he brought up with manners? And does he know his place? So he would be sent to sleep with the animals in the first instance. And the boys would go into the barns and they would find a horse. And the horse would become Gréharica. The horse would become his brother. And as he lay his 8-year-old head on the soft heart of the horse, he would be lulled to sleep by the dumph of the horse's heartbeat. And so they became friends. And as the boy grew, the relationship between the boy and the horse grew. And when he went into battle, he actually went with his brother. But the way the language was made the bond between the horse and his owner or his brother, depending on how you looked at it, stronger than it normally would be. So I'll tell you this bit of the story and you can tell me if you agree with that. The two men were brought across the field from their horses and then they threw a coin in the air. England won the toss and the man said, "I'll go first." And so he stood and he looked at his horse across the field and in a commanding voice, the way he would have commanded his men, he looked across the field and called the horse, "Come here right now, horse!" Well, the horse took three steps back in pure fear and its eyes rolled back in its head. And then for fear of his master, he ran across the field as fast as he could. Da-doof, da-doof, da-doof. And they said that that time would be hard to beat. But the Irishman was not worried, for it was his brother that was across the field. So he stood in front of the horse and he made soft eye contact with him across that field. And then in the Irish language, he charmed him. He said to his lovely horse, "Mugraharika, my brother, Mukushla, you who are the pulse in my blood, Mukhri, ma'anam, my heart, my soul, Tarkuim, Tarkuim, come to me, come to me." And the horse floated across the field to his beloved brother. And because he did not take two steps back in fear, he won that race by a nose. And it just goes to show on that bug, the soft strength is always the winner in the end.
2: Oh, how lovely. I did recognize a couple of words.
1: Yay.
2: Like Makushla.
1: Yes, exactly. I love it.
2: The Makrihi.
1: Yeah, literally Makushla means my pulse.
2: Yeah.
1: But we know that the sense of it means I love you so much, you've become the pulse in my blood.
2: Yeah.
1: So you've become part of me. You know, it's lovely.
2: Oh, lovely. Oh, we need more people raised like this.
1: Definitely.
2: With horses. And
1: yeah.
2: I know I did spend one night sleeping with a cow.
1: Ah. Oh.
2: Which I thought was very sweet and cuddly.
1: Yes, very good. Did you sleep down beside the cow or?
2: Yes.
1: Yes. It's amazing. You know, I've just come home from Tipperary, where my sister has gotten a new dog named Dude. And she already has a dog called Luna, and Luna by name and Luna by nature, you know. But Luna has this thing where she wants to put you to bed. So she hops up in the bed and she stays with you for about 5 minutes. And then she'll sneak out when she hears snoring. So you better make snoring sounds and she'll go back downstairs. But she's a real nurse dog. And I think Labradors are very much like that, you know. Yeah, it's a beautiful relationship with the animals, leshan anavehe, you know, and to see them as your brothers. I mean, a lot of indigenous peoples think of us as connected in that way. And I think as we get back from the river, as happened in the story that we made in Marrakesh, as we leave our connection with the earth and the vegetation and the animals, that's when stress comes into our lives, because we're meant to be part of, I think, you know. So now, Eleanor, tell me about this lovely festival.
2: Okay. Well, our organization, Storytellers of Canada, Conto in Canada, We try hard to be bilingual, but we usually have some French elements. This is our conference. We have been an organization since the early 1990s, when a few people met in Montreal and said, "This was fun, let's meet again next year." And it kept happening after that. But we meet for our conference, which has workshops and a business meeting or two, mm-hmm. every year in a different part of Canada. And we organize little field trips so you can go out and see things you didn't know about in different parts of Canada. Oh, and that's something I like about it. I've been to Vancouver Island. I've been to Yellowknife up in the Northwest Territories. I've been to Northern Ontario. Mm. Been to St. John's, of course. Mm. And we've had it here in Nova Scotia. This will be the third one. The first one was, I think, back around 1986 or so, and then there was one in 1999. And now it's our turn again.
1: Yay!
2: And one thing our organization does is, usually each year, we make a recording of a what we call an elder, one of our storytellers who has perhaps a unique repertoire, or is just somebody that's so lovely and brilliant, you've got to preserve them in this way. So we've had three recordings now of Indigenous people from different parts of the country. This year, we're not making a recording. But in order to fund this recording, people across the country prepare quilt squares. And we send them all to this wonderful woman in Wainwright, Alberta, who puts them together.
1: Amazing.
2: And then we have a raffle at the conference. And there's this big competition to sell tickets. My husband, I think he ended up as president because he was so good at selling tickets. And no, everybody wanted him to be the president.
1: Yeah.
2: Because we wanted a man as the president, and a man from the East Coast, because we're not the most populous part of the country.
1: Yeah.
2: So we did that together for a couple of years, and we ran into the pandemic.
1: Yeah.
2: When our conference was supposed to be on Vancouver Island, everything was ready to go, and boom, in March, everything had to come to a halt.
1: Yeah.
2: And he was president that year, and he said he felt like he'd been punched in the stomach when he had to say it's canceled. We thought we'd try it again the next year, but it was still no go. So we finally went back the following year, and it's a long trip to get out there. Oh,
1: yeah. So
2: but we've had them in Quebec.
1: Long trip. Give our listeners an idea, because remember, our country is less than 300 miles long.
2: I know, yes. Well, from here, it's probably, if we had a direct flight to Vancouver, it would probably be about 8 hours in the air.
1: My God.
2: So when I met you in Marrakesh, I'd come from Nova Scotia, and it was much less time. Well, because we went by an odd route, we took a long time.
1: Yeah.
2: But we could have flown to Heathrow and then to Marrakesh very quickly.
1: Yeah. You know, it's like it's hard to compute.
2: And when
1: nation, you know, to think of those sizes. But you also said there about that you record sometimes the Indigenous stories. And in Ireland, we're very hot on that, and we're so lucky because we have a fantastic collection of stories called Dúchas.ie, which means our hope, you know. And when the nation was born as a republic, Sheila de Valera gave a Coplower little copybook to every child in Ireland, which in a nation that had no money, it was akin to giving them an iPad now, you know.
2: Mm.
1: And they filled those copybooks with all of the stories from their neighbours and their parents and their grandparents. And now they're all up online. So in 2016, when it was 100 years after the Rising, those copybooks were given out to people in communities from where they came, because they had been kept in Dublin Castle.
2: Wow.
1: And those people, they typed up the stories. So now if you go on to Dúchas.ie, that's Dúchas.ie.
2: Oh, I'll find that.
1: Oh, it's amazing, because you can see the 100-year-old handwriting from the children. And you can also see the story typed. And if the story was in Irish, it is now also translated into English. And it's so important. So I'm delighted that you are also recording the stories of your elders, you know, of the Shan Shandini, with the old people, we would say. But that's what it literally is, but we mean the wise people, you know, the people with
2: we have links to all those recordings up on our website. Oh. The project is called StorySafe. They're available to download digitally from Bandcamp.
1: So it's www.storysafe.com.
2: Well, no, it's if you just Google Storytellers of Canada,
1: you will
2: find our main website. Brilliant. And then I think you'll find your way. We're in the middle of getting a new website, but it's not there yet.
1: Yeah, but it's in Bandcamp.
2: But if you look there and you look at StorySafe, or I forget how it's all headed.
1: StorySafe.
2: There's a little a description of each storyteller, and then there's a sample link and links to Bandcamp where they can be downloaded digitally.
1: That is amazing. And we will.
2: So now we've got, I think, 23 of them.
1: Brilliant. And keep on going, you know, keep on recording those. So we also have a 300-year-old storytelling cottage. It's actually in our neighbouring county of Kerry in Finnoog. And I am the storyteller in residence there. And so if you ever visit Ireland, I will be kidnapping you and bringing you to the thatched cottage in Finnoog. And we collect stories there because there's 300 years of storytelling in the walls of Finnoog, a tiny little cottage on a small little street in the middle of nowhere in County Kerry. And I'm very proud of it. I love it, you know.
2: Oh, you should be very proud of it. And that, of course, Maria, is how I met you.
1: Yes.
2: Online.
1: Yes, indeed.
2: We were coming to the shows that you broadcast from on Kerry Zoom.
1: Writers Museum. So in those days, I was in the neighbouring town of Listowel. And I was in residence there, but they're all one in story. So Dole and Finnoog, they're very, very supportive of one another, you know. And Eamon Kelly would have been very well known in Listowel, and then would have received the keys to the storytelling cottage, you know, that made it a community space instead of the Sheehan's family line home, you know. So, yes, indeed. And that's where we met. So that was because of the session that we had with St. John's during Fergie, which of course is up on Kerry Writers Museum's YouTube channel, which I sometimes listen back to it because it's like listening to ourselves. As I said, it was amazing, the connection between the Irish storytellers and the storytellers of Canada, particularly in that time in St. John's. It was just absolutely incredible, you know. So, and let's hope that this connection now between us, that will start this year with Nova Scotia, that will also build, and that we will build the story road between our two nations.
2: I'm having a moment of forgetfulness of one of our people we recorded for StorySafe. Yes. Oh dear. It's not going to happen. But he recorded the same story three times, once in French, once in English, and once in Irish.
1: Oh, my goodness. Oh, I have to get that. I'll be looking that up on Bandcamp. You know.
2: Yeah, well, I'm sorry, I'm having a senior moment and I wasn't planning to have to remember his name.
1: These story conversations,
2: Mike,
1: often bring us down the curly road of memory.
2: Yeah.
1: You know that, you know, kind of you've plucked a gem from somewhere and the details might evade you. But actually what's more important is that we know it exists and that we can go and find it. Mm-hmm. And we will find it on Bandcamp under Canadian Storytelling now, you know. So thank you so much for that.
2: I'm pretty sure his first name is Mike.
1: Yes, Mike.
2: His last name might be Hurley, but I could have my brain all
1: Mike
2: tangled
1: Hurley.
2: Up.
1: Oh my God, that's even an Irish name.
2: Well, I may have bumbled it up in my brain, but.
1: Yeah. Oh no, that's lovely, you know. So then, before we finish today, I have to get a second story from you. So I want to give you a chance to think, what's your favorite story at the moment? You know,
2: I give you the one that I'm working on to tell in a little concert?
1: I love that. Yes.
2: We're doing a fundraiser for Grandmothers to Grandmothers, which supports grandmothers who are having to raise their children because their parents have died of AIDS. in Uganda, Kenya. And it's the whole over umbrella of it is Stephen Lewis, a very prominent and wonderful Canadian who spent a lot of time traveling in Africa and set this up. Anyway, this is a story from Africa that I quite like because of it's Grandmothers to Grandmothers, the organization, and you'll see why I like the story for that. But I'll tell you that Nandi was very poor. Her husband was dead. There was no one to herd cattle. She had a daughter, and they worked together with their little garden plot. And Nandi would go out into the bush and collect water berries when they ripened in the big tree. And also she dug in the ground for taro roots. And she would exchange these goods she had for dried goat meat from other people in the village. And that's how she and her daughter got on. But one day, she went out to look for those purple berries, the tree where they grew. And when she got there with her basket, there were no berries on the lower part of the tree. It was shocking. And then she heard, sss, sss. When she looked up, there was a green gray snake wound around the tree, busily eating the berries. She said, "Oh, please, please don't eat my berries. I need them to live. Oh, please don't eat my berries." And the snake came slithering down the tree and looked at her. He said, "What will you give me if I let you have the berries?" She hesitated, and he said, "I will let you have all the berries if you give me your daughter." And she was so frightened, she wasn't thinking at all. She said, "Yes, you can come get her tonight." Oh, what she said. And then the snake actually helped her fill her basket with the water berries. And then she started home and she thought, "Oh, what have I done? If I find a new way home, he won't be able to follow me. He won't be able to find where I live." So she started out. And she came to a place where the thorn trees grew, and she walked through, and she didn't notice that her leather skirt caught on one of the thorns, and a little piece was torn off her skirt and hung there. She carried on until she came to a reedy, marshy place, and she walked through that, making sure she didn't run into crocodile. And she didn't notice that one purple berry fell out of the basket and stayed floating on the water. So she carried on. Now she saw ahead of her a huge anthill. "Ah, if I go behind the anthill," she thought, "he's not going to be able to see where I've gone because he's way back at the tree." So around the anthill she went. And on the other side of the anthill was Water Rat's hole. She passed Water Rat's hole. She didn't notice that three beads from her anklet fell off into the soft dirt beside Water Rat's hole. She carried on all the way home. And she came into her little hut. And she said, "Oh, my daughter, I have done an evil, evil thing." And her daughter asked what it was. "Oh, my daughter, in order to get the water berries, I have promised you to a terrible green gray snake." And she began to sob and sob and sob. Meanwhile, back by the tree, the green gray snake came slithering along. He came to the places where the thorn bushes were. And he noticed that little piece of leather. He knew which way he had to go. And he swayed and he swayed. And he kept on going until he came to the marshes and the reeds. And he noticed the purple berry floating on the water. So he knew which way to go. And on he went and he swayed. And swayed and swayed, and he went his way round the anthill. And he noticed the three beads from her anklet. And now he knew he was on the right path. And he swayed and swayed. And he came to the little house just as Nandi was weeping her heart out. He came in the door. "I am here for what you promised me," he said. She said, "Oh, I didn't mean it. Really, I was not thinking. I didn't mean it. I can't give you my daughter. How could I give you my daughter?" And her daughter stood up and came over. Fearless she looked. "Mother, a promise is a promise. You promised me to the snake, and with the snake I will go." She walked over toward that snake. She held out her hands and caressed his green-gray head. "Come," she said, "I will give you something to eat." And it just so happened that she had a calabash full of rich, creamy, sour milk. She gave it to the snake. And then she said, "Come, I will show you a place where you can sleep." She spread out animal skins to make a soft bed for him. And he lay down and she stayed there with him. And Nandi went to bed in her own animal skins. Oh, a terrible night. She kept waking up. Oh, what had she done? She thought she heard noises. No, maybe it was just a leopard coughing in the distance. Oh, no, maybe it was a hyena howling at the moon. But no, voices. She recognized her daughter's voice. But that strong, deep voice she heard. Whose was that? She got up, found a light, and she came into the place where her daughter had spread out that sleeping mat. And there sat her daughter across from a handsome, tall, strong, dark young man with beautiful curly hair. And her daughter was weaving a necklace of beads, the kind of necklace you make for a marriage. And oh yes, they were soon married. Oh, what a wedding. And eventually, Nandi had three grandchildren. One was a boy who was able to herd cattle for them. And the other two were girls who helped in the garden and helped around the house. And they always had enough to eat after that.
1: Oh, I love it. I love it. So it was brother snake and he became husband snake. Is that right?
2: Common. I have a number of stories about snaky husbands. My own husband is not snake. He's very nice.
1: A cork, a snaky husband means something completely different to Eleanor.
2: Oh, here Ron has given me the name. It's Mike Burns.
1: Mike Burns.
2: The Irish storyteller.
1: Fantastic. Well, I will look that up and I'll see if I can put that out with our radio show when it comes out. Mike Burns.
2: Yeah, what's the matter with my brain? Ron heard me and came to the rescue.
1: Whatever is happening with your brain, Eleanor, it happens with mine. And
2: I think where was I? Okay. And that lovely story came from a collection made by Nelson Mandela. Nelson Mandela's favorite African folk tales.
1: Oh my goodness.
2: He gathered a large collective of well-known people to record them.
1: Yeah. Brilliant. That's amazing.
2: It exists as a book.
1: Yeah.
2: And it also exists, I have it as an audio book. I think I bought it originally as CDs.
1: Yeah.
2: But now I have it as an audio book and it's one of my favorites.
1: I love it. And it's their wise stories as well, which is absolutely amazing.
2: Yeah.
1: So now we've come to the end of our time with Eleanor. So everybody in Cork is going to say, "Slán, Eleanor, slán, Éireann Bóthair." So safe to you, Eleanor, safe on the road. And we will look forward to talking to you more again in June when I'm in Nova Scotia carrying our story.
2: We're looking so forward to fetching you at the airport as soon as we make all those arrangements.
1: Me too. So

There's a man that's just sold out two nights in Slane Castle. He's, of course, Luke Combs. And I'm lucky to say I'm heading to see him as well, but not in Slane. I'm heading abroad. So you're very welcome along to this evening's Kicking Country here on Cork City Community Radio, 100.5 across the city and around the world on cr.ie. And as usual, between now 6 and 7, we play you the very best in American country, including this one from a man who's just had an operation on his vocal cords.

baby, bye-bye. Jody Messina, bye-bye. What a great song from Jody from quite a few years ago now. And before that, Cody Johnson, who's been suffering even with a perforated eardrum, and he's had an operation to put that right, causing him to cancel all his upcoming tours.

Jelly Roll, Heart of Stone, taken from his 10th studio album, which was released in March of 2025. And that's the third single from that album. And of course, before that, Shania Twain and Rock This Country. And as I said, some great country music coming your way between now and 7 o'clock, including with still tracks from Alan Jackson, who is having his farewell performance in Nashville in June of next year. We've also songs coming up from Zach Top, Ashley McBride, Kenny Chesney and Martina McBride. But first of all, here's a young lady that we're expecting new music from very, very soon. Here's Kacey Musgraves.

Believe it or not, that is 12 years old, released in October of 2013, and was the album's third single from the album Same Trailer, Different Park, from the one and only Casey Musgraves. Well, it's that time of the evening where we take three classic tracks, and we're going to start with this one from the legend who is Alan Jackson and Drive for a Daddy Gene on this evening's Kicking Country here on Cork City Community Radio. 100.5 and of course cr.ie.

Kenny Chesney and the Good Stuff, a number one in the year for about 7 weeks. And what a great song that is from Kenny. Sandwiched in the middle was Martina McBride and a song called Blessed. And that spent 2 weeks at number one in this year. And we started with Alan Jackson's Drive for Daddy Jean, which spent 4 weeks at number one in 2002. And what three great songs they are as well. On with the music, bang up to date. Here's Zach Top.

There's a young lady that was currently over in the UK as part of the Opry 100 show. And that is, of course, Ashley McBride, A Rattlesnake Preacher, the current single from her. What a great song that is as well. And before that, Zach Top and a great song about tan lines. In fact, Good Times and Tan Lines from Zach Top. Looking forward to seeing him headline Country to Country in 2026. Got a couple of great songs coming up for you, including this one from Eric Church. We've also got John Pardy and Chris Jansen coming up.

John Pardy, Friday Night Heartbreaker. I hope nobody broke your heart last night on Last Night, Friday Night. Looking forward to what's coming up right after me at 7 o'clock. It's time for Club Gold between 7 and 8. That'll be followed by Cork Talks between 8 and 10. The Vault is up at 10 o'clock till 11. And then it's time for some easy listening between 11 and 12. And don't forget, things kick off again on Sunday morning from 9 with the perfect morning mix between 9 and 11. Don't forget, stay tuned to Cork City Community Radio 100.5 and cr.ie all through the weekend here online and on FM.

Oh, what a great voice that man has. Chris Jansen, Me and a Beer. That's where I'm heading. I'm off to get some beer. I'll be back next Saturday evening between 6 and 7. Stay tuned. Some great shows coming up your way between now and midnight and all day again tomorrow. Stay tuned. Club Gold's up next at 7. And I'll see you next week.

0: Hello and welcome to the Live Well, Be Well, a wellness show where we explore diverse ways to boost health, well-being and connection. Breathe, thrive and feel alive. My name is Deborah from Be Well with Deborah. I'm a wellness and joy coach. And today on Cork City Community Radio Station, myself and Donna, we're going to have a chat about stress and about how over the years, maybe different fads or different ways of dealing with emotions have changed in the last 20, 30, 40, 50 years to now. So I hope that you enjoy the show and that you gain something interesting and knowledgeable from today.
1: Excellent. And thanks very much for having me on. I'm honoured and privileged to be here and to be on your video channel as well. Hi, Mom. No, really very nice of you. Thanks very much. So we're going to talk about stress.
0: Yes. So, Donal, going back when you were growing up in terms of stress, how do you feel that stress was handled? Or
1: I don't know. I mean, and like, I'm not a dinosaur, I suppose. I was born last century. I always say that to people because it makes me seem so old, but I'm not. I suppose I'm old enough. I'm not going to give my age, but I guess stress back when I was growing up, when I was a teenager or a young adult, was just put down. He's just in a mood, leave him alone, he'll get over it. You know, there wasn't, and it wasn't due to ignorance or anything, but there wasn't the understanding of it that we have now. So it was basically kind of just written off as, you know, being in a mood or a humour and they'll get over it. And most of the time people did, and most of the time that's what it was. But there was time for other people where they wouldn't get over it. And it's like, oh, that guy's constantly, or that girl, or that whatever, they're constantly angry or constantly in humour. And they were the people that were, you know, really under severe stress and didn't know about stress, didn't know how to manage it. Neither did anybody in the wider community know how to manage it or anything else. And I suppose looking back with the benefit of hindsight, in a way, you'd sympathise to those people now because you knew back then, God, they were in an awful place. And for some of them, it followed them right through adulthood and it followed them right through life. It was part of who they were and it was awful. Yeah, so that was stress. Like, you didn't realise how bad it was until you start living, I suppose, in the times that we are now. And people like yourself talk about it and explain about it and et cetera, et cetera. But back then it was written off as just being in a humour or a mood, you know?
0: And I can imagine that would have been like very isolating for people as well, especially when there wasn't like that level of understanding, or there would have even been like that level of exclusion. I'm thinking now, say, like, would you have known anyone that back then, it mightn't have been known, but like knowing what we know now, you could say, oh, they were suffering with depression, but it might have been their nerves or something.
1: There you go. That was the one. There was a woman, she lived not far from us, and she used to walk for Ireland and walk at speed. And my mother would go, oh, there's Mrs. So-and-so. Asher, she's suffering with her nerves. And like, Mrs. So-and-so suffered with her nerves for years, and as far as I'm aware, there was nobody doing anything about it. But, you know, she just walked past everybody and she'd nod. She didn't open herself up to, you know, make friends. And, you know, if you want to make friends, it's a two-way street. You've got to be kind of, you know, willing to make some moves as well as the person that you're making friends with. But if you're just walking past them and don't want to know them. And she would be one of the women now that I would describe that lived an awful life, not because of domestic abuse, nor her husband was bending over backwards and her family were bending over backwards, but herself. And later on in life, her youngest daughter as well suffered from the same consequences of whatever that woman was suffering from at the time. But again, it was just taken like this, you know, that's just the way it is. It was a very lonesome journey when you think about it, a very, very lonesome journey for that woman. But a lot of people just thought, ah, she's either odd, she's moody, or she's, you know, leave her off. That was the attitude. And that's the way it was. And again, no reflection on those people that said that, because none of us at the time were into our mental health issues. I mean, I can remember people watching American movies and, you know, the person would go into the movie and they'd sit in the couch and they'd talk to their psychiatrist and they'd go, oh my God, typical Yank. Like, you know, they can't handle opening a tato bag, for God's sakes. You know what's wrong with them? And that was the way, but like, in actual fact, I don't know whether it was said because of a fear factor or whatever, but now we do have people who do go and seek counselling, and rightly so. I think, if you have a stress that you can't seem to control or that you can't seem to handle yourself, then you need to seek out professional help.
0: For sure, and it's very beneficial. And you mentioned there, like, that lady that you knew, and like I was saying as well, like, it would be very isolating. I'm curious to know, Donal, have you ever had like a period in your life where you've had like a lot of isolation, or maybe a time when you felt like, looking back now, that you had your own challenges, maybe with your mental health or just stuff that you were going through, and was there a way that you were able to like move through that?
1: Well, recently, and when I say recently, I'd say probably 3-4 years ago, I got a diagnosis of cancer. And my family were all around me, my immediate family, my daughters, my wife, brilliant support, my brothers, my sisters. But despite having them all around me, it was my journey, and it was isolated. In my head, I was isolated. I was alone. It was my fight. It was me dealing with what's going to happen here. You know, you hear the word cancer and automatically, you know, you think the worst. But again, I don't want to be too dramatic in case there are people listening who might be going through their own journey, but that can put you in a lonely place, and a lonely place can cause you to stress. And it is a stressful journey because I had to go and get radiotherapy, and, you know, I had to go through surgery. When the surgery was done, I can remember lying in the hospital bed, and there was, when they had done the surgery, there was, you know, the part that they'd removed from me was going to a lab, I've forgotten the name now, where they would be able to tell whether it was, what type of cancer was, whether it was an aggressive form of cancer, what stage it was at. So these were all big questions, right? These are all the main questions that people ask. And I remember after coming back after the surgery, a day or two of recovery, I had a very good clinical nurse up in the Mercy Hospital. And I said to her, I said, what's the situation with the lab, and, you know, knowing the stage? Because your treatment depends on what they find. So if they find a stage 2 or stage 3, then you're going to do chemotherapy and radiotherapy. If they find stage 2, you might only need radiotherapy. So there's a lot riding on what the lab come back with. And she said, I don't know. And the doctors used to come and do the rounds in the morning. And I was asking, and one doctor said, oh, some of them are back and other results aren't back. And my consultant had went on holidays after doing the operation. I was like, I was stressing.
0: I can imagine, yeah.
1: I was like, inside that bed, I was stressing. So I said to myself, you got to stop asking, because you're only freaking yourself out. Because straight away, for whatever reasons it is, and I think we all have this in common, we always latch on to the worst possible outcome. We feel kind of, you know, oh, well, I'm going to latch on to the worst possible outcome. And that's what I did. I latched on to the worst possible outcome. And every time I'd ask, and every time they'd tell me, we don't know, or, you know, you have to be patient or whatever, I'd like, forget it. So I just stopped asking. And, you know, I remember when the consultant was on holidays, there was another woman filling in for him. And she too was a consultant. And it was her first time seeing me 4 days after the procedure. And I just said, no, I'm not going to ask her. I'm not going to ask her. And she asked me, she said, do you have any questions? And I said, no, I have no questions. And believe it or believe it not, I don't know what happened to me after 3 or 4 days, whether I had talked to myself in my head mentally and made myself that bit stronger and kind of said, you know, you've just got to go with what's happening around you. You can't control what's not in your control, basically. You can only control what you can control. So I did. No, I'm not saying that I flicked the switch and the stress went away. The stress didn't go away. It just fell to a different level. It was easier to handle versus at the top screaming level. I just couldn't handle it. I was like, boom. So the results came back, and I was very, very blessed to say that the results were in my favor. It was diagnosed as a stage 2 cancer, and I just needed radiotherapy, just needed. And radiotherapy in itself too is a bit of, you know, it's not an easy treatment. It's not an easy treatment, but it's a great treatment in that it's very modern, it's very successful rate. So went through the radiotherapy. And when you go through the radiotherapy, then you got to go for a scan a short time after to make sure that there's no reoccurrence microscopic levels of cancer cells or anything. So there's more stress, right? And you're waiting to go for this PET scan, and you're waiting and you're waiting and you're waiting. Then you go for the PET scan and you're waiting for the results, and there's more stress. And then you get the results back and you say, oh, you're all cleared. You're all cleared. You don't have to worry about anything for another year. Because every year now for the next 5 years, I'll go for a PET scan. And every time it comes up to the PET scan, even though doctors have said to me that they're very confident that in my prognosis going ahead, like, they'll never tell you you're cured.
0: Yeah.
1: They won't tell you you're cured. I saw once and you probably think this is totally stupid. I was watching EastEnders once, right? And there was one of the characters had diagnosis with cancer, and they went back and their outcome was good, but they said that the doctor told them that it was undetectable. And I think that's a much better phrase to use, because, you know, if you go into remission and if cancer comes back a number of years later and you were going around with the idea that you were cured, you know, perhaps, you know, you might be setting yourself up for what's not the case. But undetectable is, like, for me, but like I say, I'm conscious of other people listening, and everybody comes to their own ways of handling it. But that was the most stress. And believe it or not, like I said, you're alone in that journey because it's you. And for me, I'm a Catholic, but I wasn't a mass goer, or I wasn't saying prayers every night, but I'd live my life along the way the church had laid out the commandments, so on and so forth. And at the end of it all, enduring it all, that was my only comfort, was spiritual comfort.
0: Yeah, I was thinking that. Did you find that it brought you closer to God or creator or whatever you believe is that source of comfort that we might not always be able to see in the world?
1: 100%. I'll tell you another story. Before I went into the hospital, I was lying at home in bed and I was in pain, very bad pain. And I just laid back in the bed, right? And I was just all worked up because, you know, really bad pain. And I just lay back, and I knew what I had was serious, even though I hadn't gotten the diagnosis yet. I'd been to a number of doctors and they'd all told me it's pretty serious. And actually, what one doctor told me, the only way, he said, you're going to see a urologist, right? Which was, he said, you've got to go into the emergency room. He said, I have patients here waiting 6 months to see urologists. So you have to go up to CUH and take your seat in the emergency room in order to see a urologist, which I thought was wow. But anyway, before I did that, I was lying in bed and I just kind of had enough of this. I was like really sore and sorry, and I had a fair idea. You know how your body, I think sometimes your body will tell you whether what you have is serious or whether it's just, you know, just look after yourself a bit more, or oh, this is serious. You get the, I don't know, your body has a way of communicating with you if you're tuned into it. But getting back to it, I was lying in bed one night and I was just like, I was scared. I won't mind saying that. I was scared. I was unsure. I was thinking all the thoughts of me, my family, what's going to happen.

0: wrong word, frightened, fear, all the things related with that, to something totally different, to kind of beginning to think this could be okay. And I locked on to that, and I can remember talking to a priest up in the hospital about it and everything else, and there's more detail in that story which I just don't want to go into, but that was for me most unbelievable feeling. And if, when I came out after and I had my treatment and stuff, I felt like someone, like handing out leaflets in the Grand Parade about God and the crucifix. I was thought everybody was about God.
1: Yeah.
0: And it wasn't until recently I realised that, oh my God, what was I doing? Do you know, I was like sounding like the old Jehovah's Witnesses long ago, you know?
1: Yeah.
0: Handing out forms and preaching about God. But no, it was very much spiritual for me that did that. But there was different levels of stress and different types of stress as well, which I only discovered as you look back, you know? You never, because you're stressing, you're not thinking straight. Your mind doesn't allow you to think logically or straight or think of, you know, hang on, plan this out. You don't. You're just a million miles ahead. This is all awful. This is terrible. I'm going to crash.
1: Yeah, you get like the tunnel vision.
0: Don't you? 110%. Yeah. Mm. And you don't. It's only when it's all behind you. And this is what I would say, because it's a benefit if you stop after you've out of the stress or very stressful and look back. And just be able to have the benefit of look back to where you were and understand what was going on there. So if you meet it in the future, you're better equipped. Now, you might still get stressed, but you might be able to manage. I think it's more about managing stress than avoiding stress. Can you avoid stress?
1: No, definitely not. And on that note, we're going to go for a little break. And when we come back, we're going to have a chat about stress and the different stressors.

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0: Hello and welcome back to the Live Well Be Well show. I've been chatting with Donal and we've been having an amazing conversation where Donal has been sharing all about his story with cancer and how he's managed to move through that. And before we went to the break as well, you were mentioning about the different types of stresses.
4: Yeah.
0: So on reflection now, looking back, can you speak more into the different types of stresses that you went through?
4: Well, I think the biggest stress factor was the diagnosis and dealing with that. That was huge. That was probably the highest level of stress. And kind of looking back in it now, I dealt with it, I suppose, the way my body and my mind wanted me to deal with it. I don't know, is there a controlled way of dealing with being told you have a serious illness? And again, I relied on my wife a lot in that situation because I didn't want to... you know, even though my daughters are both young adults, but you don't want to overburden them, or, you know, you don't want your daughters to see you that you're in an uncertain place, because it might shake their security, or, you know, you try not to make it worse for other people. And that in itself adds to the stress of you thinking about you and thinking about those people around you and how you're going to break the news to them in such a way that it doesn't take their life off the tracks completely, or it doesn't crash them, or how are you going to answer their questions that you don't have answers to, and what's ahead of you as regard, you know. So it's all very stressful. So I don't know, to be honest with you, that you can avoid that in that particular situation. I think if you're lucky enough to have a good partner or someone close to you that you can lean on and let them do most of the answering. Because even though they would be very concerned for you, their mind would be that bit clearer. Their mind would probably be able to navigate the situation, especially, I would say, with younger children. I think if you have younger children, you know, young teenagers and so on and so forth, and if you

0: you're the person who's diagnosed with the disease, and perhaps your partner would be the person then that should tell your children. Because, you know, if you're sitting in front of your kids as a parent and you break down crying, it's a huge sense of insecurity, you know, for them. It is, whether you like it or not, regardless of what you teach, whether you said, oh, there's nothing to be ashamed of when you cry and stuff like that. But, you know, your children are your children. You're the block of strength for them, and you've always been that. So I think it might be important to, if God forbid, if I was to go through that again, even though, like I said, I have adult children and they've already been through it, I'd probably kind of say to my wife, let you take the lead on this when it comes to telling what the story is, until we have more answers that, you know, and we didn't have any answers from anybody at that stage, other than that we knew it was a serious illness and it was going to require surgery. So, yeah, that was it. But again, look, I'm not going to sit here and say, you know, that after all this ended, the funny thing about it was I was going to visits for doctors for months, and I was going to see a doctor, and I was going for scans, and I was going to see more doctors. And in fairness, they were taking very good care of me, but I was like, oh, why do I have to see so many doctors? I mean, just last week, I was in a room, right, with two of the top urologists in the country, right? And I'm a public patient. So I can't say enough about the people that were looking after me, and their interest in me is just off the charts completely. So from that respect, I'm lucky. But from the other respect, I'm like, I need a break now. I just need a break from not seeing doctors anymore. But there did come a stage for me where, I'll be honest with you, you know, there was big gaps between the scans. And about 18 months later, I was lucky enough to sign up to this, get asked to sign up to this trial called the Liam Mack trial. And the Liam Mack trial was being run in conjunction with, it was research, it was run, funded by the Irish Cancer Association, run in conjunction with UCC and CUH and doctors and nurses and professors. And it was for men. And it was for men who had prostate cancers or different types of cancers in and around that area of their body. Because men don't talk, men don't communicate, women do communicate. And that was one of the things, we'd go into group settings, and one of the things that people were saying was like how women, you know, around breast cancer issues or serious issues like that, that women can talk and tell how they feel and the impact that breast cancer has on them and so on and so forth. And it was basically following the women's lead was the message, like, don't be afraid to talk. And there was 12 of us in a group cut down into two units of six, and we'd go in and we'd do workout in the gym and so on and so forth, and we didn't really talk about our issues. There were sessions where they'd bring in social workers or they'd bring in people from our house, and it was there that people would talk, you know, and you'd find out that the guy you're sitting next to, who looked as healthy as ever, didn't have a really good diagnosis, you know, and he'd talk about how he feels. And the one thing I was taken aback by was the strength of these people to be able to talk about the way they're talking, and yet knowing that in their mind they're like, you know, they know that their time is coming to an end, you know. It was like, wow. And that's confusing and stressful, but again, you know, you'll always find a way. The one line I love in Jurassic Park, right? And what? You know, all the dinosaurs they think are gone, and oh, the dinosaurs can't be hatched out of an egg. And one guy says, it's the scene where they're both stuck in the car, is going, life will always find a way.
1: Oh, for sure.
0: yeah. And I love that line, life will always find a way. But yeah, I mean, out of my years on planet Earth, that has just been an unbelievable ride to be on, because it had everything in it, you know. It had everything that I, you know, it had fear, it had illness, it had uncertainty. It had, when you first hear the diagnosis that, you know, this is it, your time on earth is done. It had spiritual input, it had family input, it had love, it had hate of what's happening to me. It had everything was thrown at you, and, you know, you just have to deal with it. And I dealt with it up to a point. And I went into my doctor one time and I said, look, I have an issue that I need to talk to someone. And he said, okay. And I said, I think I need, you know, with all due respects, I think I need somebody from a counselling point of view or a psychology point of view. Because there was issues in my head that were really, they weren't letting go.
1: There was this rumination.
0: Yeah, exactly. And I was like, you know what? No, they were coming and going, but there, so they might be in my head for once a week, and then like it's like they might be twice a week. I thought, hang on a minute, you know, it's not going to be long, or they're going to be there every day, so I need to act now. And I went and I had six sessions with this psychiatrist attached to the oncology department out in CUH in the Glendore suite, which is just, oh, people out there are just brilliant. If you ever lose faith in humanity, spend the day out there, even sitting down inside in the lobby, but that's a story for another show. But I went and I saw this person, and she was fabulous. She was absolutely brilliant. I had six sessions with her, lasting about an hour and a half. The start, the first one was 2.5 hours, and then the next one was 2 hours. But I sorted my issues.
1: Brilliant.
0: And she didn't give me the solution.
1: She encouraged you to find it.
0: Yeah, exactly. She helped me to find it myself. And she didn't know what the solution was going to be either. So, but she was really very, very good. And again, I did that. And I don't mind saying it, because I know years ago, if I had said that, they'd say, oh, you know, rubber room, here we come. Mm. And that's fine. And I don't care what people's opinion would be of me, indifferent or otherwise. It worked for me. And I'm the most important person right now in the room. And once it works for me and I can carry on without it, say what you want, you know, water off a duck's back. So yeah, a story of my life summed up in that short period of time. It seemed like everything I learned through life was all called upon during that journey, and stress was a big part of it, and managing stress and the ability to look back after and learn. And I still communicate with the man above. I still lie in the bed and I still just close my eyes. And it's not your father, the act of contrition or nothing like that. It's literally a conversation.
1: Yes.
0: And it's meditation. And if I can just say that there's a part of me believes that before you would see people with rosary beads and they're praying, that's a form of meditation. And I sincerely believe that while we might be in so much deep water these days with people with mental illnesses is because we've taken away a meditation system or something that was there that worked, and we've replaced it with nothing. Meditation, and people say, oh, the Catholic Church, oh, you can't have that, drop that like a hot cake. But that was a place to go meditate. That was a place to go ease your troubles. Confession was a place to go, and you could tell the priest whatever you wanted to tell the priest, and you could walk out of there, you know, a free man or a free woman, and it helped. And there's nothing like that available anymore to people. People find it very difficult to talk about, even still, and you know this better than I would, perhaps in your settings where, you know, you can create a place of security and everybody is the same and you're trained to do that. But on a one-to-one basis every day of the week, people are very slow to talk to anybody, even their partners. Whereas before you had that meditation. So we took away all that and we replaced it with nothing. And I'm a great believer, as you can hear, that people need to be able to talk. And, you know, you have to have someone in your life that you can talk to. You know, I mean, I know some people say, I talk to my dog. But, you know, you have to have someone that can interact with you and help you and not judge you and not be critical of you and all those things, no matter what your position. But you just have to. I don't think human beings can exist without having somebody in their lives to talk to. And generally, you know, open up. If you trust them enough, open up and tell them your deepest thoughts and your feelings and what's going on. And I think even that in itself would help people. But like I say, we did have that system before and we got rid of it and we replaced it with nothing.
1: Mm. So if somebody was going through what you went through, you would say have someone to talk to, have 100%. Someone to connect.
0: Yeah. I think if no matter what you're going through, it could be a relationship breakup, it could be an addiction issue. I don't know much about addiction issues, but there are times when you come off the addiction issue and you're sober or you're drug free and your mind is open and clear, then you need someone to talk to. You know, there's any issue that causes you the level of stress that you can't seem to handle yourself or shake, you need to have someone in your life that you can talk to. And if you don't have someone in your life, I know there's queues miles long to go and see people, but find someone to talk to, you know, find someone to ease that burden off yourself, because that will help. And once you get a taste of that, you know to go back to us, you know. So
1: brilliant. Before we wrap up there very quickly, what's one positive thing that you've taken away from your journey with moving through cancer?
0: I think the one positive thing that I've taken away from my journey is that I focus more on me. Mm. I spend more time about me. I spend more time thinking about me. I spend more time doing what I want to do. I spend less time in this world trying to keep others happy. I do for me now, you know, without being selfish about it. You know, like I said, I have a family and I have friends. But yeah, I don't worry about as much as about money or about things like that. I just don't. It's life is, you've heard this cliche and you take it like, life's too short. Life is too short. Life is like a blink of an eye in the whole scheme of things. So, you know, do what it is you want to do in life, and at all times trying to find your happy place. That would be it.
1: Thank you so much, Donal. That was a lovely conversation, and I'm really glad to have gotten to know you more, and I'm sure our listener would really appreciate hearing your story as well. So that brings us to the end of the show. I hope that you've enjoyed the show. Until next time, be well, Deborah.

0: Good morning. I'm Natalie and I'm here with my co-host Victoria, and you're listening to The People Effect on Cork City Community Radio 100.5 FM. You can also find us later on Spotify, Mixcloud, and even on the TuneIn app. On this show, we explore the people who make our communities thrive, the volunteers, the organisers, the everyday heroes whose efforts often go unseen but change lives. We share stories, ideas, and opportunities to get involved because it's people like you who make a real difference. In Ireland, volunteers give almost 94 million hours of time every single year. Think about that for a moment. 94 million hours of care, skills and heart poured back into our communities. If we had to put a price on that, it would cost the country between 1 and 2.5 billion euros to replace. That's the scale of what volunteering means.
1: But think about it this way. Imagine if those hours literally disappeared overnight. The festival you look forward to every summer cancelled because there's nobody to steward the gates. Or the sport club where kids train on Saturday mornings shuts down because there's no coach to give their time. Or even that community garden that puts fresh food on the table, overgrown because there's no one to tend to it. Without volunteering, the heart of Cork would be a little quieter. And yet, with every hour, every act, people like you are saving the country billions while giving something far more valuable: connection, dignity, and really hope. That's the impact of Cork Volunteer Centre that helps unlock every single day. In a moment, we'll be joined by Marielle Shareb, who'll share how the centre is opening doors for both individuals and communities. So stay with us. The People Effect starts with you.

0: You're listening to The People Effect on Cork City Community Radio 100.5 FM. And don't forget, if you missed any part of the show, you can catch it later on Spotify, Mixcloud, or the TuneIn app. Now, we're joined by Mario Shareb from the Cork Volunteer Centre. And basically, the Cork Volunteer Centre is the quiet engine behind so many of the things you see happening in our beautiful city. From festivals to food banks, charity shops to climate action, they connect people who really want to help with organisations that need them. Some of the organisations that we've spoken to over the past few shows. And sometimes they even bridge the gap that helps people find that confidence, that belonging, or even a path back into work.
1: When you think about volunteering, maybe you picture helping out a charity or in a charity shop or rattling a bucket on a street. And yes, those things matter, but it also is about so much more. It could be a teenager finding their first role, or an older person rediscovering purpose after retirement, or someone who has been out of work, rebuilding their confidence. And volunteering isn't just about what you give, it's also about what you receive. Friendship, skills, a sense of belonging. In Cork, volunteering weaves us together, one person at a time. We are so delighted to welcome our guest today, Marielle from the Cork Volunteer Centre. Marielle, thank you for joining us today.
2: Thank you so much for having me.
1: No problem. It's really great to have you here. I know we connected briefly before, but it's nice to bring you back in because it's such an empowering component having a volunteer centre here, as we volunteer for lots of things. But maybe you could tell us a little bit more about you. Tell us more.
2: Oh, thank you so much. Yes, thank you so much for having me on the show. I've been working with the Cork Volunteer Centre since 2023, when basically we took on an extra role. So at its base, Cork Volunteer Centre is a matchmaking service. We work with both volunteers and what we call VIOs, which are volunteer involving organisations. And when you think about it, I'd say a vast majority of the non-profits in town are volunteer involving. And what we do is we get to know the volunteers, we get to know the organisations, and we matchmake. We get to know where the volunteers would like to volunteer, and we get to know what organisations need to make them work and tick, and we do our best to get them together. But since 2023, this has expanded even further. So we've started our community support programme, and that is where I work along with my colleagues, and our focus is on making sure that we are as welcoming as possible for the influx in the incoming immigrants into Cork City, because we have found that nearly half of all volunteers in the centre in 2025 are immigrants and foreign nationals, and they're so willing and enthusiastic to give their time and effort and knowledge, and they're changing the volunteering landscape for all of Cork City, and it's amazing to see, and it's amazing to be able to support them.
1: Yeah, it's so great when you find someone who really wants to help out, but particularly if you find someone who needs to connect and wants to find new people that are like them but also want to help out.
2: Absolutely.
1: You know?
2: And well, I know from myself, I'm an immigrant to Ireland. I arrived when I was 19 back in 2013, a very long time ago now. I worked as an Erasmus student in Limerick, and well, I was meant to stay for 4 months, and here I am over 12 years later. I'm sure there isn't much more needs to be said about that. But what really helped me find my place here, because I can see a reality where I popped in for 4 months, went away. I started volunteering.
1: Yeah.
2: I started volunteering with societies in college, and that's how I found my place in Limerick. And then I found, when I moved to Cork for my master's, I started volunteering with a community organisation here within 2 days of moving in. And every move was so scary, but it was made significantly much less scarier once I found my place within these organisations and felt like, oh yeah, I'm here doing this. This is my call here for now. And it helped me settle in. It helped me feel like I belonged, and I'm hoping that through my work and through our work in Cork Volunteer Centre, we can extend the same courtesy to everyone who'd like to lend their time.
0: Well, you're doing absolutely great work. I know both Natalie and I have had experience using the Cork Volunteer Centre and the services that are available, whether it's setting up, looking for volunteers, or even going in and looking to volunteer ourselves. And I totally resonate with you, Marielle, with like that sense of belonging. Like the people that you meet in volunteering, you might not meet like in your everyday. Would you agree that there's just so many different diversity in the community?
2: Absolutely. It is the biggest mixer of all, because I feel like even sometimes in targeted community programs, if it's targeted towards, say, the elderly or immigrants or the young, that's who you get. Exactly that, no one else. Whereas in volunteering, across all the different activities we do, and we do so many different activities, you get old, the young, the local, the not local. Like, you get to meet people from all across the world, all different walks of life, because there is one thing that does unify them and make them the same, and they all want to help. And that does not discriminate. There isn't an age limit, there isn't a location limit. It's everyone coming together, and it's so unique and it's so amazing.
1: You meet so many people. It's lovely. It's really nice. You can meet people. Maybe you're someone out there listening and you're thinking, you know, I'd love to meet some new people, some new friends. And volunteering is a great way for you to connect with new, as you said, old, young, all different walks of life. And you can learn something new, not just through the process of volunteering and what you're doing, but from those individuals. Like, they might tell you something new or teach you something. And like, even if I reflect back to the community garden, do you remember when Lotta was telling us how she learned how to grow some vegetables differently based on someone coming along who was a volunteer and help them out? So when you're doing a task, you learn so much through the process, but also from others, don't you?
2: Oh, absolutely. And it's just, I just think that when people come together, as you say, like, you don't know where the next answer is going to come from. And there is a lack of ego in volunteering, which allows anyone to bring their best to the table. So no one's going to block you and say, no, sorry, you're not high ranking enough to do that. There is no ranking in volunteering. Everyone's pulling together and everyone's doing their best. And it can help. I mean, apart from meeting people from the social side, even practically, I've seen some wonderful stories where we've had, once again, people coming in as temporary beneficiaries of protection from Ukraine. And, you know, it's a bit of a disorienting time. It's very isolating. It's very, God, I can't even imagine the trauma they would have been through. But I've seen friendships flourish, and from the friendships, you know, they're great friends, but then they ended up finding a job for each other, helping each other find a place to stay. This is someone local and someone from Ukraine, and like, just to see that friendship blossom and the amazing things that came from it. And it wasn't like there wasn't an agenda, they became friends and helped each other out. And you know, this is just one example of, God, you never know what might happen when you go out and you meet people.
0: You generally don't know what path volunteering is going to take you on. I know myself, I was a volunteer with Grow Remote, who we've also had on the show, and that then materialized to me now working with them. And I find when you go and look at the volunteering opportunities, you usually choose something that maybe you're passionate about or that you can truly connect with, because there's so much out there. Like, even on the Cork Volunteer Centre's website, I think there's about at least 10 pages of different opportunities available right now, isn't there?
1: So
2: that's
1: many.
2: Within location, because obviously that's if you keep putting up that location limit, you can just see hundreds and hundreds. No, I mean, first, we are so lucky to have the system that we do. It's a national system. It's called iVol.ie, and it's a database of all volunteering opportunities. You basically put in your location, say how far you're willing to travel to volunteer, and you can just start being listed and listed, and applying once you have an account is just a click. So it's amazing to be able to just flick through like you're doing some online shopping for a bit of for a volunteer.
1: You can pick your choice, yeah. What sort of things, like if I was someone logging on, right, what would you anticipate? Could you give a couple of examples of what
2: Absolutely.
1: Folks might be able to see? Maybe they haven't got it in front of them right now, but what would it look like?
2: Well, in summer, it's particularly exciting, I think, because it's when you have all the lovely little summer festivals that make Cork City so vibrant. Mm. So you might have, was it Join the Park or all these wonderful things? Well,
0: I saw Pride. We just had the Pride Bank Holiday Weekend, stewarding that. I saw that.
2: yes, we'd have volunteers there. Coming up, we have the ultimate Cork event, which is Dragon of Shandon. Now, we won't take, we help, we support with some volunteers. Cork Community Art Link, of course, and they're all volunteers in there, by our volunteer manager. They're already working now to be building those floats and repairing and everything. But if you want to be part of the Dragon of Shandon, you can look at it through us. If you want to help with the Cork City Marathon, another huge event, you can do that through us. There is, honestly, I think everything that we think of when we think of Cork has volunteers involved. 100%. Everything that gives Cork its favour is volunteer run.
0: I really like as well, on the website you can see like what time commitment you have to provide, what skills you need, what sort of areas or expertise it hits, which helps you kind of decide, do I have the time and capacity and skills to support the organisation that I'm looking to connect with? And then you can just click and express your interest, and then I know on the other side of things that gets sent to the organisation with your details, and then it's on the organisation then to kind of reach out to you. That's been my experience.
2: Yeah, no, that's how it works. And always, if someone's a bit hesitant about applying for something, not really sure of how it works, we are always available. Like, we do online meetings, we do in-person meetings. The office is open from 9 to 4, closing between 1 and 2 every single day, Monday to Friday, so you can even drop in if you need to. And there's nothing we love best than chatting with people, finding out what makes them tick, and then finding the perfect opportunity for them that will help them feel fulfilled and also help a need in town as well.
0: You're on North Main Street, right?
2: We are. So just very close to the Arc Cinema. So just before going for to see a film or something, you can jump into us as long as it's before 4.
1: And not during lunch.
2: But they could drop into us and then go off to see a lovely movie or something. We're city centre. It's a very handy location. But even then, even if you can't make it into the city, we have Google Forms online. You can just click through. It'll show you when we're free. You can just click it and book it there and then, and then we'll get a notification that we have a meeting with you online coming up. So we're so willing to, like, you know, we want to chat to would-be volunteers, and we're so happy to help make it possible in whatever way that is.
1: It really shows, just by talking to you, Maria, how passionate you are about this, you know, and how that it's a good process for people to get connected to. I'd love to know from your perspective, is there any stories that you could shout out where you've seen someone come in and maybe be part of a volunteer program and they've had a really big impact?
2: Absolutely. At the moment, my current colleague, her name is Vitlana, started off as a volunteer with us. So we started the community support program and we ran a cafe. So obviously we don't give English lessons or anything like that, but we wanted to offer a space where people could come in, practice their English. We had volunteer befrienders to kind of encourage English conversation, while it not being, you know, very informal. And basically she started off there, like barely a lick of English, but you know, full of smiles, because you see there and then like that she was just a special person, like so lovely. And we went from just her starting to attend these meetings to now, a year and a half later, she's working with us in the office. She is a fantastic, wow, amazing worker. Her English is so good now, and it's amazing. And that's it, it's just hers is just one of so many similar stories, because you see them when they come in, especially, like, it's so brave to be able to come out to an event like this where I don't, like, if I didn't speak the language, I'd be so scared to be going to anything, really, because people would be talking at me and I wouldn't know. But the strength to kind of push through that, like, participate full-heartedly in the events and stick around long enough that you were like, hey, would you like to work with us? Would you like to pitch in, do this? Because you're so enthusiastic and amazing and would love to have you on board. And, like, once again, we have Svetlana with us now. We don't want to ever let her go.
1: Aww, that's really lovely.
2: But also, there are so many other volunteers like that. You see them coming in, not a word of English, not knowing what they are, and then you see them find their place. You see them find their words. Not that gaining English is, so, you know, it's just a necessity, unfortunately, since it's the main language here, but not the main, one of the main. But it's so amazing to see, like, this development of people. You see them become someone else, someone more happy, someone more engaged, someone more secure in themselves.
0: I think as well, just even hearing that, when you think of volunteering, you think of you having to give your time, your energy. But on the flip side, you get so much back from it. Whether it's, you know, doing the flower baskets in the local town for Tidy Towns, you get to drive past that and be like, I did that. They're my flowers. They're blossoming. And if you're someone who's into gardening, that can feel really rewarding. But
1: Absolutely.
0: Also at the same time, I'm sure Svetlana's got loads of new skills from you and has been able to develop her confidence. Even though she had confidence and courage to come into that, that's probably gone on a whole new level.
1: Absolutely.
0: By just going into this. And you've probably been able to then open even more doors for that individual because of what they've been able to gain from that experience by just showing up with heart, going in with courage, and just seeing like what will happen.
2: Yeah, no, 100%. And like that's valid for everyone. I know myself, I mean, I don't consider myself a particularly outgoing person in my personal life, but when I'm working, because I know I have, you know, I have my mission and I have something I'm doing, so I'm, you know, gung-ho, everything out the window, let's go, let's get it done. So, but that is the confidence that volunteering gives me. And I do believe that it's universal, and especially in a society these days that I feel that doesn't necessarily prioritize community. Feeling like you belong somewhere, looking at something and go, hey, you know, I had a hand in that. That's there because I helped. I think that makes such a difference in the way you exist, the way you are inside a place. Like,
0: do you know, it reminds me actually of something that happened to me recently. So I do a bit of volunteering in my local town, and I've done it over the last maybe a year or two. Now, bear in mind, I've lived there since 2007, but I've been more embedded in getting involved in the community in the last 2 years. And funnily enough, I went to a birthday party with my partner, and it was his friend from the table tennis club that he runs and volunteers and supports with. And I was like, oh, you know, I'm probably not going to know anyone, but look, I'm going to go and I'm sure I'll have a great time. But it turned out like the whole of Kinsale was there, and I actually knew more people than my partner. And I genuinely think it's because I've embedded myself in the community by volunteering and getting involved and just opening up my mind and heart just for connecting with others.
2: Absolutely. I think it's so easy these days to just kind of, you know, go to work, go home, wrap yourself up in a blanket, put yourself in front of the TV, and you're like, okay, that's my day. And that's nice, don't get me wrong, I love doing that myself, but I feel like we lose something so important if that's all we do. If all we do is go to work, go home, wrap up, go to sleep. There is something, I mean, and like, once again, I wasn't raised in Ireland, and like, the sense of community growing up that I had in Malta was so intense. Like, we'd go up on the roof, we had flat roofs there to put up the clothes, dry out the clothes, and you'd be saying hi to people like two roofs over, five roofs over, across the road. I loved that so much. It was so, I realized early on that that's such an important part of life to me, the feeling like you go out and you go, there's a friend. So, and once again, volunteering, I think, is the most wholesome way to get that.
1: Absolutely. I think that Ireland as a community, a whole community, I definitely know from myself, from moving here many years ago and coming here for many years and having family that lived here, you know, you come here for the people. The people are very, like, connected and have some good pockets of community. But it's interesting, you know, volunteering is something that you see in Ireland quite a lot. And would you say that we are here pioneering what volunteering is like?
2: I would absolutely say so. The system we have, whereas we have a volunteer centre in every county, as well as a kind of unifying, it's an affiliated organisation, which is Volunteer Ireland, to kind of take care of the more, I say, ephemeral things, or deal directly with with like future volunteering strategies and things, the big things like that, whereas we can focus on the volunteers in our region. That is unique. It's not common in Europe. It's something that we've been invited abroad to talk about, to demonstrate, to show off, really, because it's such a unified process, and it's so cohesive, and it's amazing that, you know, even for younger people, let's say I'm going to go study in university in Galway, I can be a volunteer here and get myself transferred over to the Galway Volunteer Centre with just a simple email. And I don't need to do much. Send that email, they'll transfer me over. I can keep on my journey. No interruption, no new applications. It's all there. And I think it's amazing. I think it's something that we really should appreciate, because
1: absolutely.
2: You kind of have a look outside and you're like, here's this one random volunteering organization that's, and there isn't another one for another 5 hours drive. We are so thorough here. But it's true. Historically, in Ireland, there has been a wonderful, wonderful volunteering and kind of community spirit as well. We can look at our credit unions. We can look at, like, that's once again something that's not very common outside of Ireland.
1: No, it's mad. It's great to hear, though, you know, that this country flies the flag to support people that would like to volunteer. That community element is there, and I think, you know, if people are listening here, they should definitely think about that. And in fact, you're listening to Cork City Community Radio 100.5 FM. My name is Nassie. I'm here with Victoria and our guest Marielle from the Volunteer Centre, and we are the People Effect.
0: So, Marielle, I'd love to know, just even from your own words, the different aspects of volunteering that maybe people could get involved, even if, you know, on a national level. Even I know that you offer some remote experience as well, which are great. So even if you can't leave or don't have transport, or maybe work is a little bit busy at the moment, there are other volunteering opportunities.
2: Absolutely.
0: That you don't have to travel to, right?
2: No, for sure. We offer, honestly, the range is endless, and I do encourage people to get onto us if they're unsure, if they're looking for something specific. Send us a little email, because yes, we have remote. I mean, as far as I know, we even promote some overseas. Yes, some overseas opportunities. Now, we don't have too many of them, but just to show the range, like, we offer, you could work with animals, you could work with the elderly, you could work with the young. You could work in one-off events, you could work in an organization for a year. Whatever you need, we can help you find that, because that's it. There's always a need. You never need to doubt that. There will always be someone out there who's looking for a hand. But if you're really enthusiastic about doing something like this, then just drop us a line, give us a call, and we'll help you find that perfect opportunity.
1: Yeah.
0: And I suppose if you do volunteer and you're out and about and you're taking some photos, like, tag the Cork Volunteer Centre.
1: Yeah.
0: Also tag us, because we love to celebrate all the amazing work that people are doing out of, like, sheer courage, heart, just a willingness to help.
2: Absolutely.
0: I'm a big believer as well that will is much harder to get than skill. Like, I think most things can be taught with a bit of consideration, time, energy, but will is way more different. So if you are out there doing your bit and you're getting involved and you have a story to tell, definitely reach out to us at the People Effect Cork, but for sure the Cork Volunteer Centre. How would people actually get in touch if they want to share their story?
2: So we're active on most social medias, but I'd say we're most active on Instagram, but we also have a Facebook and a LinkedIn at the moment. Other than that, as I said, we can call us, you can email us, or contact us through any of the social medias. We monitor everything every single day, so we'd be delighted to hear back from positive stories for volunteering, and we'd be delighted to hear that you got on well as well with your experiences.
0: And who knows, you might be in the newsletter, right? You
2: That's
0: have a
2: it.
0: Newsletter
2: oh, yes.
0: that comes out every month. I love it. It's like a little gift every month that I get to see what's going on.
2: So pretty, isn't it?
0: Yeah, exactly. Well, thank you so much, Mario, for kind of sharing those stories and also just telling people about the Cork Volunteer Centre. I think even though it's so obvious that there is something available, sometimes it's not right in front of you. I only heard about the Cork Volunteer Centre in the last kind of 2 years. So keep doing the great work, and volunteering really just isn't about kind of filling that gap. It's about connection. One person shows up and suddenly a whole community really feels that benefit.
1: And we hope it reminds you that you don't need to wait for permission. You don't need a title or a certain skill set. You just need the willingness to show up, and maybe that's reaching out to Cork Volunteer Centre, or maybe it's looking around your own neighbourhood and asking, where could I give a hand.
0: Well said, Natalie. And if you do volunteer, tag us, the People Affect Cork, and the event, and also the Cork Volunteer Centre, as we all love to celebrate the amazing contributions you're doing and the positive difference you are making. Now, Mario, before we finish, we like to ask every guest, what does the People Affect mean to you, and where have you seen it most clearly in action?
2: I mean, when we're talking about volunteering, I think it's so evident. I think it's the people who do make all the difference. And it's just, I'd like everyone to remember just all these incredible events that make Cork what they are, and then to remember that they are run by people who are giving their time freely, their effort freely, and it's no small effort and it's no small amount of time. So it's strangers you don't know who are making your year, really. I mean, I know I look forward to the Dragon of Shandon every year. I look forward to so many of these wonderful events, and they're brought to you by people who are just doing it for the love of it, nothing else, and that makes all the difference in the world.
1: It really does. I think people are a massive part of volunteering. They're fundamental, aren't they? So it's great to hear that, and great to hear the stories that you've shared with us today. That's such a powerful picture of what's possible when people really do step forward.
0: So that's it for this episode of The People Affect. A huge thank you to Mario and just everyone at the Cork Volunteer Centre for the work you're doing. And thank you for strengthening our communities.
1: If something in today's conversation has stirred you, don't leave it to later. Take a moment, reach out to the Cork Volunteer Centre, or think about where in your own community you could give your time. Even the smallest act can start a ripple.
0: And you could be looking online, you could pop into the Cork Volunteer Centre, and who knows what's on your super value notice board as well. We'll be back soon with more voices and stories from people creating change right here in Cork and beyond.
1: Until then, stay curious, stay connected, and remember,
0: you don't need a title to start a movement.
1: You just need to care enough to show up.

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1: 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This is me, Dave, here for the next hour with the rock program. Rock All, Rock On. It's had many names over its iterations, and I have about as much creativity as a postage stamp, so we'll get to it. It's a work in progress, a bit like my music collection. And speaking of music, we're just going to jump straight into something that I actually touched on last week, and I think you might recognize this. And if you don't, well, enjoy.

from 1968. I do believe that one had made a number one hit that year, because that was indirectly how I heard about the song for the very first time. So, for the young people out there who have never heard of a cassette tape, or have never been in a car where you had to pop the cassette tape into the cassette deck, there was no CDs and there was definitely no aux connector for your phone. In fact, I don't think we even had mobile phones back then. That was how you that was how we had music in the car, if you weren't listening to a radio station. And my father had this collection. I believe he got it from the Reader's Digest, and it was a collection of tapes that had top 40 number ones or something of that nature. And this track was on it. And I'd never heard a track with so much brass, so much brightness, and all of that. So it was one of those things that would just stick in your head. And you grow up and you move around and you completely forget about the set of cassette tapes that you can no longer play because you no longer have a cassette player. And then we've got streaming music and you go, now that we've got YouTube and all of these things, I wonder, can I find those old songs that I remember listening to growing up? And sure enough, this was one of the first ones that I found. Now, last week, of course, I played something of a similar feel to it. And if we have time in the first 15 minutes, at least, I will play that afterwards. But I'm going to jump to something different. This is going back, of course, to the 1980s. Great year, apparently. I don't know. You tell me. This one, of course, I first heard on a temporary broadcasting classic rock station. And it was rather interesting.

from 1987, of course, Enduri and the Blockheads. Some of you may know them probably better for that song of theirs, Hit Me With Your Rhythm Stick. And it kind of reminds me of the way we associate a particular track, and only a particular track, with a given, with some of the various artists that have come well before me, and those I'm sure that will come well after me. And that's one of those ones that I wouldn't have heard before, was it not for the random chance that I was driving to Dublin and listening to a classic rock station that I was hoping very much would be a permanent fixture, but I found out as I was driving up that they were on a temporary license and they were finishing up their weekend, the last weekend they were broadcasting for, which was such a shame, really, because the music was quite, shall we say, up my street. But sometimes, you know, a light that burns twice as bright burns half as long. Anyway, we will, since I have time, too much of it, it seems, I can go back, or rather I can go forward, another 8 years since that first track I played. So from 1968 to 1976. I'm sure you'll recognize it. I'm very sure you will. That was not the one I meant to play. I'm very sorry about that. Although, it wasn't a bad song, it just wasn't supposed to play twice. This is the one I'm after. Familiar enough, I'm sure, but a similar feel, and I love it.

From 1976, of course, Little Did She Know by the Kersal Flyers. 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And we are going to be right back.

And of course, you're right back. Ah, the first 15 minutes just flew by. First 16 minutes, more to be precise. And, well, we're just getting warmed up, I hope. Get the kinks out of the engine. Get things going. Get things off to a better start. If you just popped along, as I said, I hope you've been enjoying this lovely day that we're having down here in the southwest of Ireland. They said it was supposed to be a miserable weekend. They said it was supposed to rain. It hasn't. And thankfully, it won't, as we come to the end of this lovely Sunday, and therefore to the end of this lovely weekend. And unfortunately for most of us, and myself included, that means having to go back and be a wage slave for another week, but that's life. You're tuned to Cork City Community Radio's Rock Wall with me, Dave, here, playing out, hopefully, good music. This one. I'm not sure what that one was, but I don't think it was what I thought it was. If you haven't guessed it by now, we don't exactly have a rock-solid playout system. We still have something to sort in that department, but, you know, it's like everything else in the community station, we run on hopes and dreams.

0: from 1977. That's Needles and Pins. Very classic favorite of mine from Smokey. Where have I heard that before? Well, I've already told you. It is one of those classic examples of the songs you of your growing up that were famous before you actually grew up. I'm sure someone in Germany has a word exactly for that, because they have a word for exactly everything. But yes, this is one of those songs that I grew up with. It was one of those ones that was on the loop tape. And like I said, you didn't have to turn the tape over. You would pop the tape in and it would play the A side. It would run out and it would then switch the head around and play the B side. So you didn't have to rewind. And it would just repeat on an endless loop, the four or five or six songs per side, depending on the tape. And yeah, those tapes got quite worn. But they did have one interesting, people talk about vinyl and they say it's warmth, and the tape had a certain quality to it. And that quality, I think, was, or at least I used to think, was because it was mastered, in analog. So those big old honking mixing desks that would take up the size of a school bus, and you had all of the different channels, and you had the band in the studio, and you as a recording engineer were working your magic, and out the other end came this lovely recorded master that would then get transferred to tapes and later to CDs and so. And it had this warm quality to it. Now, tapes had hiss and everything else, but again, it was very much this nostalgic sound of my youth. It's one of the reasons I think this kind of music sticks in my head years and years and years later. I'm going to go for a double whammy on this one, because hey, while I like Smokey, rather like that song, I should say, here's another one I love. This one, of course, is from 1975.
1: Breathless drive on a downtown street. Motorbike ride

If you think you know how to love me, well, I know somebody that definitely knows that answer. And, well, next time we meet up, I'm pretty sure there'll be a lot of catching up to do. You're listening to Cork City Community Radio on 100.5 FM, 25 minutes past the hour on what is still looking to be a rather nice day today. It's, you know, there's a nice good old stretch in the evenings, and, you know, I can... Maybe it's a little bit guilty to be glad it's not quite so hot anymore, but, you know, I won't knock a good summer when we have it, and I hope we get a good June, July, and August to match. Cork City Community Radio. Squeeze.

all the way from 1979. That is probably one of my favorite songs for demonstrating what I mean when I say, or said, that I like the sound of analog mastered music. I used to think it was the best thing since sliced bread. And if I compare that track and any of the tracks I've played previously, and some of the ones I'll play next, to any of the modern music produced in the past 20 years, you will hear a very marked difference. And I thought it was the shift to digital. The digital was too clean. The digital was too clinical. Boy, was I in for an eye-opener when I started talking to some audio engineer friends of mine. And I learned that the reason that those old tracks sound the way they do is something called crosstalk. That is to say that in the old days, the entire musician and all of their bands, all of their instruments, I should say, and all of the different singers were in the same room. One big studio, like this one here that I'm sitting at. And the crosstalk from the different mics, picking up the other stuff, the other musicians speaking and the other instruments, was bled into those channels. So when they were mixing it, you got that kind of warm feeling from it. Whereas more modern productions record everything separately, cleanly, and then mix it together. So you get a very different outcome. Talk about mind being blown. You're listening, of course, to Cork City Community Radio. We'll be right back after this.

Cork City Community Radio, made up by volunteers who bring you a wide and diverse range of programming from across the community, from Saturday morning to 12 midnight on Monday, and online at cr.ie.

A Double Dose of the Kinks from 1964 and 1966. Wouldn't it be... Oh, sorry. That's for it to come up next. All day, all of the day and all of the night. That's one of those songs I've heard, and I actually had to Google it to make sure I got the correct name. Have you ever had that problem? You know, you hear a song and you think you know the name of it, and you go searching for it, but you can't find it because the name is... You remember some of the lyrics, but you never remember the name itself. And that's one of those ones. Followed by, of course, Summertime. What a lovely summertime we're having. Long may it last. I'm going to continue the music with another piece of music from 1966 again. The Beach Boys.

still relevant 60 years later, The Who, My Generation. If we only still made music like that, I wonder, would we still be with our heads in our iPods, and would we still be playing, the same kind of four chords over and over and over and over again? I don't know. I think that modern music certainly seems to have gone down a particular rabbit hole where it feels like a bit like modern games, in the sense that you either get... if you go to the main commercial sources, you're getting a very packaged, polished, finely researched product, a little bit like ultra-processed food. It's okay, it's a bit forgettable, and it probably isn't good for you in the long run. But then you have tons and tons, and I mean tons, of indie artists and smaller artists that are out there that don't necessarily get the same advertising force behind it, but boy, do they put out some absolute bangers. So maybe that might be one of the small blessings with streaming services, although I am an absolute fan of radio stations for exactly that reason. There is a theme to this music I'm playing. If you can guess it, text me 085-124-1616.

0: Rima, I had no schooling in any of like how the traditional scholars get the grounding in the
1: Training and to,
0: mantras and this and that, and I had nothing of that sort. And but I just knew this much. And
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3: Well, whoopsie doodle. here is me talking away, not realizing I didn't have the mic fader up. Whoops. Oh well, I do apologize for that little interruption. As I was just saying, this is a happy little accident in the sense that while I was hoping to play Let's Dance, which is from the album 1983, David Bowie, a lovely artist, a lovely favorite artist of mine, I accidentally played Modern Love instead. Yeah, today is not really going very well for me. I'm so sorry about that. Maybe the nerves are kicking in. I don't know. Maybe I just something has me off my A game. But you know, as my PT in the gym will say to me, sometimes you come in and you're just not feeling it, and you know, you can go in there, pick up a set of weights, and you just, nope, not happening. And another day you go in there and you just have a perfect session and everything goes fantastic, and you're thinking, geez, I've made great progress. I mean, I'm lifting 10 kilos more than I thought I would, or I've done 10 more reps than I thought I would, or whatever the surprise is. And as I said, some days you come in and it just isn't clicking. And today just seems to be one of those days where things are just not going very well for me, I have to say, on 100.5 FM. Whoops. Oh well. Do you know what? It's a lesson that I learn, because I'll own my mistakes and I will improve upon them and not make the same mistakes again next week. That's how this works. And it's how life works, in fact. So, now for something completely different.

something from 2012. Never let me said that I don't play modern music on a show that's just dedicated to rock music. Because we play everything here from the 60s right through to the noughties and beyond. There is no such thing as rock music only belongs in a certain decade. I emphatically do not believe this. There is the date it was invented, and there's every year that followed, and it is still played to this day. I mean, I've played tracks from before my parents were even born, never mind myself. And long may that continue. I have an absolute privilege to be able to sit in front of this desk and to be able to broadcast to the lovely people of Cork and, of course, online to everybody around the world who can hear every one of my absolute gaffes. But, you know, it doesn't faze me. It is just how things go. But what is also a privilege is having a station like this. Because community stations don't have the same obligations that the commercial stations do, and we get to play a lot of stuff music-wise, as well as a lot of talk content that wouldn't necessarily attract a lot of the advertisers and therefore may not get the same traction on the larger stations. So what was I playing earlier in the middle when I said that there was a theme going on? Well, it's very simple. Most of those were tracks from a movie, soundtrack even, from a movie titled The Boat That Rocked, which was a sort of roughly, loosely Hollywoodized version of what happened with the pirate radio ships of the 1960s, 1970s. Because back then, there was no avenue to get a license to broadcast a music station. There was only the BBC and there was only RT, and that was it. There was no other inroads. So they had to kind of think outside the box a little bit. And eventually that became such an issue that the government relented. Anyway, it is the top of the hour. It is me done for the day. But I will leave you with a final piece of music as I sign off. Until next Sunday.

Sunday morning here on Cork City Community Radio. 100.5. And we kicked off with that one this morning from Fleetwood Mac. Don't stop here on Cork City Community Radio. We're with you until around about 11 a.m. this morning. We do it every Sunday. Old, new, borrowed and blue. These are the Eagles.

What a super track and a super memory as well. The Eagles, Lion Ice, here on Cork City Community Radio 100.5. We do it every Sunday morning here from 9 until 11. It's your perfect morning mix.

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22 minutes away from 10 o'clock on this Sunday morning here on Cork City Community Radio 100.5. That's a memory from back when the Brothers Johnson did one called Stomp. Don't forget news, sport and weather with Darren at 10 o'clock. And of course, after me at 11, Donald Quinlan is along with The Zone.

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0: revised edition of an old song originally done by Mr. Neil Sedaka. Old Carol. If you have joined us, you're very welcome along on this Sunday morning. It's your perfect morning mix with Mike until 11. And a big shout out as well to our very own Michael Leely. He's back in your radios with Monday Drive between the hours of 6 tomorrow evening.
1: If you hate me after all I say, can't put it off.
0: This really takes you back. A mega mix of a couple of Bay City Roller tunes.

Community Radio and Mega Mix, the super hits from the Bay City Rollers. Just gone 10 to 10. It's time right now for two from one, back-to-back tracks. And this morning, we have got a lady who's had a very controversial life, to say the least, Miss Britney Spears.

0: Sometimes. And before that, we had Toxic. That takes us to top of the hour. I'll catch you on the other side.
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2: It's 10 o'clock, I'm Darren King. Russian President Vladimir Putin has landed in the northern Chinese city of Tianjin to attend a summit with Xi Jinping with around 20 other world leaders. RT News reports that the Shanghai Cooperation Organization summit is being held in the port city until tomorrow, days before a massive military parade in the capital of Beijing to mark 80 years since the end of World War II on Wednesday. China and Russia have sometimes touted the SCO as an alternative to the NATO military alliance. China's Xinhua news agency reported Mr. Putin as saying that the summit was strengthening the SCO's capacity to respond to contemporary challenges and threats and consolidate solidarity across the shared Eurasian space. Mr. Putin said that all this will help shape a fairer, multipolar world order. As China's claim over Taiwan and Russia's invasion of Ukraine have seen them clash with the United States and Europe, experts say that both nations are eager to use platforms like the SCO to curry influence. The summit comes days after India was hit by a sharp bump up in US tariffs on its goods as punishment for India's purchases of Russian oil. India's Prime Minister Narendra Modi arrived in Tianjin yesterday evening, marking the start of his first visit to China since 2018. The Irish ambassador to Germany has conveyed her concern to German authorities after an Irish demonstrator was assaulted by police officers during a pro-Palestine protest in Berlin. Videos posted on social media showed Kitty O'Brien being struck twice in the face by a German officer and subsequently dragged away from the demonstration in support of Palestine on Rosenthaler Street in the German capital on Thursday. The Department of Foreign Affairs said the Ambassador of Ireland to Germany, Maeve Collins, and senior officials from the department have contacted German authorities in relation to the incident. Irish Bloc Berlin, of which the Irish protester is a member, said Katie O'Brien is undergoing surgery for an arm injury sustained during the incident. The group said Mr. O'Brien's right arm was pulled and then twisted with great force, snapping the bone. The group claimed its members had been targeted by police on two previous occasions, including on NACFA Day and in April outside the Irish Embassy in Berlin during a protest challenging illegal deportation orders against two Irish citizens. Berlin police said in a statement that it had reported the incident to its police watchdog to determine whether any aspect of the police response may be disproportionate or of criminal relevance. The schedule for Cork's Culture Night 2025 has now been announced, with an array of free activities for people to enjoy. On September the 19th, across the city, doors will open late with a vibrant program of special events and one-of-a-kind experiences, all completely free. From music to visual arts and literature to dance, Culture Night will have something for everyone. Lord Mayor of Cork, Fergal Dennehy, said as autumn settles in and the evenings draw shorter, we can look forward to one of the real highlights of the season. Mr. Dennehy said that what makes this year particularly

0: I was just doing it. And so...
1: Culture Night require booking in advance, so be sure to check with culturenight.ie for details. Sports news now, and Ruben Amorim has called his Manchester... United in a week in which Amorim has faced questions over his future. Burnley's Jadon Anthony levelled the score after the hour mark following Brian Bumo's first United goal before VAR had judged that Amad Diallo was put down in the box by Anthony himself. In the pick of today's fixtures, champions Liverpool host runners-up Arsenal at Anfield. Kickoffs at 4:30 live on Sky Sports. Now for your weather report, widespread showers today, some turning heavy and more frequent later. There's also a chance of the odd isolated thunderstorm. Highest temperatures of 14 to 18 degrees in fresh and gusty south to southwesterly winds near to gale force in coastal areas. That was your news and weather on Cork City Community Radio. More at the top of the hour.

085-124-1616. You can text us. It's also our WhatsApp number. And of course, we're also on cr.ie. Thanks to Darren for news, sport and weather. He's back again at 11. And after 11, the usual Sunday morning, it's Donal with the Zone.

begins here in Cork City and nationally. And prior to that, on the 13th and 14th of September, there is a fantastic pre-season tournament taking place at the Mardyke Arena on the 13th and 14th of September. Lots of good games. Tickets are €20 for the whole weekend ticket, and it includes 10 games. Neptune, UCC Demons, Ballincollig, and lots more besides.

to the Community Radio every Saturday, Sunday and Monday. And what a track this is. Robert Miles, Maria Naylor together. This is One and One.

0: Yeah! The greatest show on the radio on Sundays between 4 and 5, live, the Country Music Show. With me, Michael Crown, the greatest disc jockey in the world. Come on back, this is the show you're gonna love. Only on
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Don't forget, we do this every Sunday morning. Don't forget, Darren's along at 11 with news, sport and weather. And then we've got a lot of chat and information from Donal on the Zone.

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second last one for us on this Sunday morning, 10:57 right now. So I'm going to take my leave. I'll catch you back here next Sunday between the hours of 9 and 11 on your perfect morning Sunday mix. Going to leave you with this one. Tina Charles. Darren's along with news. And then it's Donal. Goodbye now.

0: 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We have two very special guests this week, Jude Sherry and Dr. Frank O'Connor. So Jude Sherry and Dr. Frank O'Connor live here in Cork City and are experts in sustainability and design. They are transdisciplinary designers, artists, researchers, evaluators, critics, trainers and speakers and activists. Together they co-founded the agency Anish to create value through design for sustainability, circularity, responsibility, equality and social justice. And they came to national prominence in 2020. Was it June 2020? Yes, it was. Through their activism on dereliction in Ireland, and particularly in Cork City. Their Twitter thread, A Daily Dose of Dereliction, cataloguing the chronic state of dereliction all around us. So you're very welcome, Jude Sherry and Frank O'Connor.
1: Thank you. Thanks for having us on today.
0: So I was just going to start just about your background. And, you know, how were you brought up? What was your education? Were you brought up here in Cork, Frank? Or
2: Actually from a place called Kishkame. It's in sort of North Cork, Northwest Cork, an area called Slievrucra. So that's where I grew up. And I was there till the age of 16 when I went to university. But I would have been in Cork City quite a bit as a teenager, checking out the bars and the clubs back in the day. But yeah, and I always enjoyed coming to Cork. But no, definitely quite different from the countryside, definitely.
0: And how about yourself, Jude?
1: So I'm from Dublin. Okay. North County Dublin.
0: North County Dublin.
1: A little fishing village called Loch Shinnigh that most people have never heard of.
0: Okay.
1: Which keeps it nice and quiet.
0: Loch Shinnigh. Pronounce that again?
1: Loch Shinnigh.
0: Loch Shinnigh. Okay.
1: Yeah, up near Skerries in Rush, if anyone knows that area.
0: Okay.
1: So no real experience of Cork City until we moved here. I'd been here a few times, but always loved the friendliness of Cork. So that's, I suppose, what brought us here mostly.
0: It's beautiful. But Frank, you mentioned you went to university when you were 16 years of age. How did that come about?
2: Yeah, it's kind of a crazy story, really. My mom was a primary teacher, my mom, Anna Mary. And so basically, seemingly, when I was very young, I had three older siblings, and I used to cry every day because I wanted to go to school. So they took me to school at the age of three. So my mom was a teacher. So it was probably easier for everyone. And I suppose the idea was I would stay back at some stage, but I kind of managed to get my way through things. And yeah, when I came to finishing my Leaving Cert, I was 16 and ended up going to university up in Limerick. Obviously, didn't really know what university was about, but yeah, that's how it happened. And ended up then as such in very sort of unusual situations, teaching my first class at 16, which was primary teaching, I was. But I also ended up in a secondary school at the age of 17, teaching some of the kids were actually older than me. In fact, some of them were like 18, 19. So yeah, bit of experience. I think it was in the deep end. All right,
0: imagine there was a bit of a strange, was there an authority when you were there teaching?
2: Oh my god. I mean, looking back on it, I don't know how I managed, to be honest. I will never forget, actually, the first day I arrived at the school. It was in Drumcolour in Limerick, and like, imagine, I was 17, just turned 17. And I remember the metalwork engineering teacher at the time, I can't remember his first name, but he said, "It's so great you arrived." I said, "I got a really busy 4 weeks ahead of myself. Do you mind taking all my classes? Here's the keys of the workshop, and should I leave you in charge? And I'll be coming and going." So that was a bit of a shock to the system at a 17-year-old. So yeah, I was really in the deep end. And like I said to you beforehand there as well, I was staying in a pub, which was basically the landlady was knew I was under 18, so I used to be playing pool in the pub in the evenings. Yeah. And
0: what year was this then?
2: So it was 1986.
0: When I was what did you do in college when you first arrived to college?
2: So I studied, so it was Thomond College, was the college time, so it's now part of URL, but it was, I did a course, it was like a Bachelor of Technology in Metal Engineering Technology with education. Basically meant that you could go into teaching design, technology, engineering, and also a lot of people used to go off into industry as well. So that was the degree course. But I suppose with my focus, if I'm honest, I was never really much into the engineering or the metalwork. I was into the craft. And right. also I got a deep interest in psychology and sociology. So my degree, I didn't really focus too much on the curriculum. I spent a lot of time reading up psychology and sociology books because it was part of the course, but not the main part. But I think it's really gave me the foundation for what it ended up doing.
0: Just about to say, it gave you the building blocks. It sounds to me like you weren't too worried about grades. You were more worried about different directions, learning.
2: No, I wasn't worried about grades. I was suspended in my leaving cert. So just before my leaving cert, I was suspended from the school. So I was left back in to do my leaving cert. But no, I wasn't worried about grades at all. And I do think, I know we're going to slide aside, but I do think there's so much pressure nowadays, Shane, on young people to get the grades. I mean, it's easy to go back and go, it was different back then, but in our time, I don't remember people getting huge grades. There wasn't the same stress. You know, you had a life around it. And like university for me, to be honest, and all my friends and family will back me up on this, was one big, long experience, a party. Meeting people, socialising. And learning new stuff.
0: It kind of reminds me of Steve Jobs. And Steve Jobs, he went into university, messed up everything, but he stayed a lot. He just dropped out of his course, but then went to little classes around the university.
2: Yeah.
0: And did his own little degree, if you want to call it that, in his own way. And he just went along, well, I paid for this, I'm going to just go into different classes.
2: Well, I'll give you a quick example. Like when I was in the third year of my degree, you're supposed to come up with a final project. I was the only person in my class who couldn't come up with a final project. I couldn't see the point. And that was 1988. I couldn't see the point in basically designing and making more shit because I felt we had enough stuff out there. So I was told to chat to a chemistry lecturer in a different department. So I went to meet him. His name is Dr. Peter Childs. And that moment really was transformative for me. So he asked me a question, what happens to products when they're thrown away?
0: Okay.
2: You know, what happens about recycling and stuff? And I thought, wow, that's interesting. And for the first time, if I'm honest, in university, I started to really focus on, I suppose, finishing the degree, really. Mm. And I spent my summer traveling around Ireland back in 1988, looking at recycling of materials, particularly steel and metal and stuff, understanding what was happening. And I became the first person in Ireland at the end of that year to call for a circular economy. So I wrote my thesis in January 1989. But to be honest, I was 20 years of age, 1920. I can't say I really knew what I was doing, but I could see that the potential back then for recycling, reuse, repurposing, and all my projects I've worked in my life, they've always had that kind of focus. Mm. But like you say, sometimes you have to look to other places, you know, if you're not being inspired in what you're doing, you know. And for me, it was chatting to the chemistry lecturer. It was like, oh, that's different, you know.
0: Just a different outlook.
2: Yeah.
0: And how about you, Jude? How would you describe your education in Carlow?
1: Well, I suppose a bit different. My education overall was a bit different to Frank. I was much older going to college. So
0: okay,
1: 19,
0: what age were you?
1: 19.
0: I was very old myself. I was 32 or something.
1: Okay, so I struggled a lot in school, so I couldn't read till I was 8.
0: Okay.
1: And I repeated a year then in primary school. So luckily I was very good at logical maths problem solving and then physics. And so my favourite subjects in school were art and physics.
0: Right.
1: But I suppose as someone who probably did work very hard but never had the marks to show it. So
0: yes,
1: I was always like a C student, even though I might put in more effort than someone like Frank who got higher marks.
0: And was that due to dyslexia or anything that?
1: Yeah, dyslexia, but it wasn't diagnosed till 30.
0: Yeah.
1: And I only got officially diagnosed because I went back and done a master's then.
0: Yeah. So many people like that out there.
1: Yeah. Also probably autism, which still hasn't been officially diagnosed.
0: But has been officially diagnosed, do you think?
1: But I definitely,
0: okay.
1: Definitely a lot of language problems.
0: Oh, okay.
1: So I didn't speak till I was 4 and stuff like that. So it's looking back now, I suppose it just wasn't recognised. At the time,
0: I suppose, we're talking about the 80s still, aren't we?
1: Yeah, exactly.
0: Yeah,
1: the 80s. I knew, lucky I had to support my parents, and I knew by then I was going to college. I went to college in 99 after school. And I knew I wanted to go study something, but I knew I couldn't study anything with a lot of reading and writing.
0: Okay.
1: But I also initially was going to do engineering because of the love of maths and physics. And I then went to Women in STEMs 2 weeks in DCU for girls, and I came across what was called product design or industrial design, and that was combining art with engineering, and it was amazing. It really opened my mind, and so I went to study that in Carlow then.
0: Was that a kind of rare course at that time?
1: It was. There was only two places at the time, was NCAD, but the first year meant going to Limerick, which from Dublin was a trek, so at least Carlow was a bit easier to get to by bus anyway at the time. So I decided to go down to Carlow to study for 4 years.
0: So I suppose, how did you two meet? I should have added that there are a couple.
1: So we met in a longer way. I think we might have met initially, brief meetings in 2005. Frank was lecturing in Carlow on a conference.
2: Like a conference, and I was invited to do a kind of a keynote.
1: I had finished college, but my final year thesis was all about sustainability, so it was something I was very passionate about. So I went back down to see what was happening in Carlow at the time. I was working up in Monaghan in a furniture company.
2: And again, like, just on the point, I mean, that's like around 2005. My career was well established as a sustainable designer, but in fairness, Carlow were quite active at the time. They were trying to get people like me over to talk about stuff.
1: But how we met then was, I went to live in the Netherlands. I went to work with electronics consumer company, so nothing to do with sustainability. But I had a bit of I quit my job in the Netherlands. I went back to do a distance learning master's in environmental management. And through that, there was a summer school in China that I went to. I met some Irish people over there and a Belgian guy who worked with a guy called Frank in Wales.
0: Okay.
1: And about a year after that, a job came up there. And so I applied for the job and I went to work. That was 2011 in Cardiff with Frank in his Eco Design Centre. We both ended up quitting a few years later, and then we got together as a couple. And then because we've worked together,
2: But I suppose also when you came over, I was, at the time, I was, like I said, I had a centre of excellence in Wales. It was like working with the government, Welsh government, UK government, and like UN and European Commission, and we were doing like really interesting stuff. But you came over initially to manage a project, but then you ended up kind of managing the operations for me, because I was travelling a lot, I was working in lots of different countries. And kind of, I suppose we ended up getting very, very friendly. And we were working very closely together. And it was a small organization, 8 people or so. So, and we were working long hours. It was intense.
1: And everyone was passionate about what we were doing. So it was very close. We're all friends. So it was a very close.
2: But what was weird looking back, it was that, you know, I never went out of my way to hire Irish people, right? I was based in the UK. But I ended up hiring loads of Irish people, because what happened was that, like, sustainable eco design, it just so happened there was a number of Irish graduates coming through, like you obviously had out for years, but a few others who were interested. So we ended up having this kind of quite strong Irish team based in Cardiff doing this really interesting subject.
0: Let's hold that thought. Will we play a piece of music? I believe it's Ghost Town by the Specials.

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2: 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So we have Jude Sherry and Dr. Frank O'Connor here in studio still. I was just going to ask them about their agency, Anish. You set up an agency called Anish. And why here was that? And tell us a little about Anish.
3: So I suppose Anish, we set it up, I suppose, not long after we got together. So it's a concept Frank had had.
4: Yeah, I suppose after previous organisations. So like the Eagle Design Centre, I felt I'd run my course. I'd been working this sort of model of Helix collaboration and like policy, business, design and stuff, the Eco Design Centre. And when I left in 2013, I wanted to take a break. But I, on the back of my mind for years, I wanted to use the word Anish, you know, now, that kind of idea. So I'd been playing around with it. And when we got together, like we said, we'd turn it into like, initially we were looking like a responsible business, wasn't it? We were trying to say, well, if we'd done this previous organization and it was very successful and we won like the World Green Design Award and we were sent to excellence by the UN. So you kind of had reached that pinnacle of within the system and wanted to come at it kind of differently. And so initially it was very much about experimental, wasn't it? So really we set it up officially in Amsterdam in 2016, I suppose, officially. And we ran in Amsterdam for a few years, but we did like, we kept experimenting, really. It was about, like, how do you make businesses more responsible? How do you make society appreciate the resources we have? There was, I suppose, lots of different angles.
3: I know you wanted to come in. I suppose trying to help us all, society as a whole, future-proof ourselves around climate change, around biodiversity loss, around resource scarcity.
4: You hear a lot at the moment. I just jump in on that one, too. At the moment, if you're falling

0: any of the discussions with Ukraine, Russia, the US, like my organization about 14 years ago or 15 years ago was one of the first organizations in the world to identify the critical material issues for automotive industry.
1: So
0: critical materials for like things like the renewable energy, the sort of neodymium, the batteries and stuff. So like that's kind of an issue we'd have been looking at. What materials are quite raw, rare, quite scarce? Like I said, climate, resources, how can we have more sustainable lifestyles? We were basically trying, Inish was trying to do initially way too much. We were trying to do everything, two people, and we decided to have loads of associates, and it just became way too much. So we kind of, in a way, we experimented. If you think of the things we did, we developed a separate model called Mohu, where we did, again, like looked at resources within Amsterdam and within a 5 kilometer radius. How could we collect certain resources that are wasted and turn them into new products and stuff?
2: So that was taking resources from the city, making products in the city to sell within the city. Mm. So it was keeping that kind of, at the time, we're like a 5 kilometer radius of what resources, and that was looking at beauty products, personal care products, so taking waste oil, taking waste orange peels, the likes of that, and making, you could even take
0: on a simple level, basically,
2: waste ash and make
0: so we've been drawn to
2: products from it.
0: We've been drawn to a few local, I suppose, food places. We collected our waste oil. Jude set up a crazy lab in our apartment in Amsterdam where we started processing the oils. And I usually work on the more brand, the strategy, the stories, and we created the stories around, and you basically created a whole road of deodorants, soaps, and whole off and waste materials. And it worked. But we just did it at a concept level. And then we decided to move back to Ireland.
1: Then you've moved back to Ireland.
0: Yeah, and that just kind of ripped that one up.
1: But Jude, you said before that Ireland is one of the most wasteful economies in Europe, while being rated one of the lowest areas for biodiversity. Okay, so I suppose the question is, why do you think that? Why is that the case, even?
2: I think there's a few issues going on with it. I think as a country that came out of poverty in the 80s, I think we see, unfortunately, a lot of sustainability behaviours as being associated with poverty, and people don't want to be associated with that anymore, and they move away from it as quickly as possible. And that we also look to the likes of America as being success. And so we take a lot of American culture of like long working hours, a lot of shopping, maybe retail therapy. And then we have maybe industries here as well that contribute to those statistics. It's not all about individual people, citizens. It's maybe the wider industry as well. When it comes to things like why I say we're the most wasteful is because when you look at circular economy indicators, so this is how much we reuse resources, where I think 1.2 was the percent last year. The EU average was, I haven't got the figures off my head, but something around 8%. We need to be up to around 24% was the EU's ambitions over the next decade. So we have a long way to go. Yet we're a country that in the 80s, most of us grew up with repairing, with secondhand, with hand-me-down things. Like me and Frank today cycled up here today. A lot of people in Ireland won't, we don't have a car. A lot of people still are shocked that we don't have a car. When we first moved here, they were like, oh, we'll see how long you last. And we'll see.
1: I listened to both of you there, and you sound like paid up members of the Green Party, you know, when I hear about, and Frank's shaking his head, but when you talk about sustainability, cycling around, doing this and doing that, but like, do you think the Greens are out of government now, but do you think they had an impact, a positive impact, when they were in government over the last 5 years, I suppose?
0: I suppose, I mean, the first thing is we're not in any political party.
1: Absolutely.
0: And I think, for us, you would, and you're dead right, like, you'd, if you look at, like, our CVs, like, you'd think we would be, like, advisors to the Green Party.
1: Yeah, you know? That's what I kind of...
0: But, no, I suppose for us, like, you know, the first thing, I suppose, on that, and you've only come in with the Green Party, I just want to say, you cannot have environmental justice without social justice.
1: Okay.
0: And, like, we are extremely strict on that, you know. There is no compromising, you know. So for us, that's where I would say we differentiate totally from the Green Party.
1: Okay.
0: Social justice, for me, is everything. And I'm banging my chest because this is basically, you cannot have, you know, recycling stuff with people on the streets. you know, are people struggling, or austerity measures when we don't need to have them and stuff. So that's where, you know, so from our point of view, so if you want to jump in about the Green Party.
2: The Green Party definitely had somewhat of a positive impact, but it minuscule in the scale of what's needed.
1: I think about things like, the deposit return scheme and all that. Would you be in favour of that?
2: Well, I would be in favour of that. They work very well. What I would be very critical of in Ireland is that the likes of glass reuse was excluded from it. So something like glass reuse is the most sustainable way to achieve, to use those type of systems. So if you go to Germany or the Netherlands,
0: and
2: example,
0: we grew up with.
2: I'm a bit too young to remember.
0: But. Yeah, well, when I grew up, like living in Kishgame, I mean, it was the big thing was going on collecting bottles and getting the deposit back from, you know?
2: And Ireland's the first country to ever brought that in 1799. They were doing tonic waters and soda waters, and they brought in a deposit on their bottles because their bottles were so expensive.
1: Is that a kind of milk bottle kind of idea?
2: Yeah, exactly.
0: I mean, these things can work. I think the way that the current system, and there is a lot of criticism, I think it hasn't been probably implemented as well as it could be. And I know people are struggling with in the shop and bring it back. But if you set the system up, it's like when we lived in the Netherlands, it was just standard practice, irrespective of your background. You bought your bottles and your cans back, whatever, and you got your deposit, and it just becomes part of your habit. And for us, like, it is like
2: machines need to work.
0: The machines need to work.
2: You need to, the system needs to be effective in order to be effective. It needs to be accessible for everybody, people in wheelchairs, and so it needs to be accessible for bulk returns as well. So in Finland, you can bring everything, big bags and stuff back. So it's making sure that there's policies that can be brought in, but it's making sure that it works for everyone.
0: I suppose, like, going back to things like cycling, like our bikes are secondhand. I mean, like 60 quid or 70 quid. I mean, we all my clothes have been secondhand since I was in my teens. Like, that's what I've always been into. But we also recognise that where I live, where I used to live, where my mom now lives in Kishgame, you can't cycle that easily because it's not easy cycling the roads, but there's also no public transport.
1: Yeah.
0: I mean, the public transport system around where I grew up is worse now than was when I was growing up. And when I was growing up, there was a bus that went through the town, or the village, once a week. Once a week, the bus went to Cork. And, literally, if you missed the return bus back, you had to wait for a week later. Now they don't even have that. So I think this idea of pushing everyone into electric vehicles as well, the most sustainable product is the one you have already. So to me, a lot of policies that can be quite critical because they favour people with money. They favour the affluent. You know, like we need to, like I said, unfortunately, Ireland is, we are in a quite unequal society, you know. There's a lot of people struggling, and I suppose that's where a lot of our work, you know, even I suppose more recently around dereliction, it's like everyone should have a home. Yes, they should. There's enough homes for everyone, you know. And like, we need to really tackle why so many of the rich are taking huge profits. Why is the profits of a lot of the companies gone so crazy? I mean, I saw a post the other day, I don't know how valid it is, that the banks, like the EIB and the Bank of Ireland, for example, have billions of pounds of profit, like. And like, okay, but why are so many other people struggling? So I think there's, like I said, with environmental stuff, you have to have the social stuff, and that's what sustainability is about, you know? Sustainability is bring it all in.
2: You need to think about it on a global systems level as well. Like, if you think about getting everyone, say, into electric cars, the materials need to come from somewhere. Unfortunately, the likes of cobalt, which is an essential part of your lithium-ion battery, comes from the Congo, about 90% of the world's supply. And that's going through a massive war-torn area at the moment where there's millions being displaced, kids being forced into extremely dangerous mining conditions. Yeah. So it's we need to know that our materials for these things are also sustainable on the wide sustainability definition of social and environmental. So we both come from, I suppose, a historically an environmental background in terms of design and materials and how we use resources, but both very strong in that that needs to adhere to social, what our social beliefs are. And that for us needs, especially in a country, rich country like Ireland, where we should prioritise more public luxury. It's the idea that we should be able to live private sufficiency lifestyles, but you have public luxury, like public healthcare systems, public
0: Public seating, public toilets,
2: you know, safe to cycle around, but yeah. also maybe heated places in the winter so people could go, instead of having to spend a lot of heating their homes, places where they don't have to spend money, but they can get access to heated environments as well, you know, okay. like public libraries, but for maybe for products as well, so you don't have to buy everything you yeah. need, you know, so you can get access to products without having to spend a lot of money. So there's ways we can achieve all these things, and these are done in lots of other countries in different levels that we could bring into Ireland as well. So that's, I suppose, that public yeah. luxury is something that we see as being essential.
0: And I suppose the environment stuff, like you said, we kind of been in it all our lives, but then if you look back and we reflect back on our, you know, for me the social justice element was like Kishgame and that area of Slievrucra where I grew up. The social side's amazing, and as you get older you realise the way people look out with each other, the community, the support and stuff, and that kind of gets, I suppose that grew in both of us as we kind of come along, you realise you need both and stuff.
1: Are we losing that community spirit since you were a child or a teenager?
0: I mean, it's different now. I suppose we were just talking about this the weekend. Like, I mean, I just, you know, like, I suppose it is so different. I mean, we were, I mean, everyone talks about this kind of stuff, but like, I remember
1: romanticizing the past.
0: Yeah, you do. And like, as a kid, like, leaving the house at 8 or 9 o'clock in the morning and going exploring the fields and the rivers. Like, I mean, I knew literally every ditch, tree, building within 5 kilometers where I grew up in radius. Like, and my interest in dereliction started as a kid because I used to break into empty buildings as a young kid. You know, that was part of the fun. How can you get in? I was very good at getting out in and out of buildings. You know, it's just something you as a kid.
1: Exploring.
0: Yeah, you wouldn't do any damage, but you were just trying to explore. So, that kind of so I understood the territory around where I lived. Mm-hmm. Unbelievable, and I knew every farmhouse and every person who lived there. So. It's different now because there's other distractions, and it's still a great place, I'm sure, to live around Kishgame. Like, but it's just, it's different, you know? You'd have to talk, I mean, like, is the community spirit, I think it's still there. Like, my mom's been struggling for a number of years now with her health, and my dad died in the last few years, and he was struggling for a good few years. He had dementia, which was a tricky one for the family, frontal lobe dementia, which is particularly hard. But the community spirit around that was phenomenal.
2: There's a lot of time pressures on people now that weren't around as much in the 80s that, you know, people are working longer hours, maybe demands on them to go lots of places.
0: Expectations
2: of certain lifestyles as well that maybe reduce the time that they can spend with people, family members or friends or the community. So I think there's
0: And then we do recognise we're kind of a bit different.
2: Yeah.
0: Like, I mean, in fairness, we know that, you know, like I love secondhand stuff. I get excited secondhand stuff, you know, like just taking it and repurposing it and stuff. Like things like, for us, having a bit less, we feel we can do more.
1: Yeah.
0: You know, but not surround us with loads of material stuff, it frees me up, you know.
1: It makes sense. Like, it makes total sense.
0: You know.
1: And we'll talk about dereliction in a while, but I was going to just ask, were you ever approached by I listened to you here and it's just they'd be great in some left-wing party. Have you ever been approached by any parties? You don't have to give the names of parties, but were you ever approached by any...
2: Not to be...
1: No, not a candidate.
2: Some people have asked you to go, but not as
0: a few parties. People have asked to go as independent, right? You know, would you be thinking of going? But I suppose, no, it hasn't, no.
1: Would you... Like, in your activism, would you ever think about running for the council or so? Like, if we could just get into the council and work it from inside out?
0: I think because, I mean, yes, we have. We always look at all the options, I mean, don't we?
2: Yeah.
0: We always, you know, like, you know, I'm the kind of person, I'm obsessed, aren't I? I just map out everything in, like, our places. That's my one... luxury is I have loads of pens, loads of chalk, loads of boards and paper, so I'm always drawing and writing, you know, that's all I'm doing, what I'm doing. But like, I suppose for us, the going into, you know, in with Jude's support, my previous organization in the UK in Wales, like, kind of went to the top, if you like, you know. We were deemed to be one of the best top five in the world.
1: Tell us all about Wales and your work for the Welsh government.
0: I was very lucky in Wales that I came out of my PhD in 2000 and the Welsh government devolved in 1999.
1: Okay.
0: So it used to be like a Welsh office, and then in 1999 it became a Welsh government. Okay. Welsh Assembly government originally. So I was this graduate from my PhD. I'd done my degree master's in Ireland. I'd worked for 4 years with a Japanese company called Alps, and I'd okay. been really into the sea coast sustained design and making progress and stuff. Did my PhD, set up the first education programs at the time globally around some of this stuff. And like I was kind of like, I punk hairstyles, beards, all that stuff, clothes, everything. I was like, but I went around like with this kind of thing to all of the government departments, not knowing anyone, and basically knocked on every door of the Welsh government,
1: okay. right?
0: And said, I'm going to change Wales, and this is what I'm going to do, and this is what we have to do together. And I did that for a couple of years, and eventually they started to listen, and eventually they decided to back me. Initially with 26 grand, and another 26 grand, and eventually 750,000, and then from next, and I set up a centre, and you know. But basically, the Welsh government was devolved, like I said, so there was a lot of people going, what do we do now that we are a government?
1: Oh, okay.
0: And I was like, okay, this is what you do. You became the first country in the world to take an eco-design, sustainable design-led approach.
1: Yeah.
0: So like, I was naive, obviously, and idealistic, but I believed that they could really lead the way. So that's like my journey in Wales in between 2001 and 2013, where I said, I have enough of it, I need to take a fresh look, was within the system, working with the government, working with the universities, working with the businesses, becoming globally recognized, becoming UN Center of Excellence. And I just found that that's within the system, and I got so far and everything was supposed to change. But what I realized was a lot of the policy that came from my work, it wasn't being enforced.
1: Okay.
0: That's the same as dereliction now as well. So you can have the great policy documents of the world, the great pieces of legislation and laws, but if they're not enforced. So I got quite frustrated because I could see that I'm this expert globally. People say you're an expert. You invite you everywhere to speak and stuff. But really, there's no real progress happening.
1: Yeah.
0: And I need to see that progress. So going back to your question, when I stepped out of that and you stepped out a few years later and we started forming up what Inish was, and that's evolved into different things now, we both wanted to see how we could do stuff by kind of reflecting back on the system, but not being as such in it. So like saying, okay, if you're in the council as a politician, great, but you're, how much are your hands tied? Whereas if you're on the other side, like we are, provoking, getting the data, doing this sort of social media, the art and stuff around it,
1: mm-hmm.
0: which is more, how do you progress or how much progress is made? And I suppose from our experiments so far in doing that, I would argue that, no, like I was globally recognized for my previous work.
1: Okay.
0: This is different now as a community-based activist, but I think we have made more progress with what we're doing in the last 5 years with dereliction in Ireland than I did in my previous multi-million like grants I bought in and projects. You know, I think we've made more progress. So
1: yeah.
0: would I become or you become a politician now? It's a difficult one to tell, because if you do
1: it's
0: that...
1: It's a big commitment, and you'd have to...
2: We're already putting in the hours.
0: The commitment's not the issue, but...
2: I think it's understanding how the systems work, like how decisions are made and how changes happen. And in Ireland, unfortunately, say something like our councils are the least... have the least devolved powers to them in the whole of Europe. So everything's very centralized decision making in Ireland.
1: Yeah.
2: So to become a councillor here, you really are talking about, you know, very low level decision making, because they're not allowed to have the power. And we believe they should have more power. And that's why we want to see them enacting something like the Derelict Sites Act, is that gives them, it's the one, the few things that they can raise money on.
1: Okay.
2: Which then they can decide how to spend. They don't have to go to centralized government departments to ask for more money every time, which then fortunately they do now. And then when it comes to like, so it's understanding how the system works, understanding where the best spend of our energy is, because we are committed, we do spend most of our time on this. So it's understanding where the best lever of that energy is best put. And we believe in democracy. We believe that people are the voice. It's not just what me and Frank want. You know, we're not having private meetings with politicians or civil servants in order to get things changed. We're doing it all open. All our research, all our work is completely open. And so we want the people of Ireland to decide what they want.
1: Yeah.
2: And we want to give them the information. We want to show them the facts and the data, and make Irish people and I'll help Irish people decide what they want their country to be. And if Irish people don't want to solve dereliction, then fine, but I don't think that's necessarily the case based on the response and success we've had so far.
1: Okay, I think we'll talk about dereliction, so I think we'll have a break.

0: Would you like to be a member of our vibrant and enthusiastic team? Or do you have a comment or question? Get in touch via our contact page on cr.ie.
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0: caught me off guard. Okay, so this is The Zone on Cork City Community Radio. We're here with Jude Sherry and Frank O'Connor, and we're just about to talk about dereliction. So before the show, I reached out to some members of Cork City Council, and I explained to them that we're going to talk about dereliction. So one of the councillors that got back to me, and several did, but we'll just talk about a reply from Councillor Niamh O'Connor, who was from the Social Democrats, and she's on the South Central Ward, Cork City Council. So the response she gave to me about dereliction is, long-term dereliction is a scourge, but long-term dereliction of houses owned by the City Council is obviously inexcusable. The council get limited funds, so the policy until recently has been to use those funds to return as many houses as possible into use. In practice, that means renovating properties that need the least amount of work. I see the logic behind this policy, but it is leaving houses derelict for years, and as a result, those properties depreciate further and are a blight on the communities around them. I brought a motion recently looking for this policy to be reviewed, and was assured that several operational changes have been implemented recently to enhance prioritisation of long-term vacant properties in a dedicated programme. Hopefully that this will start to make a difference. Far and away, the vacant property I get contacted most about is the buildings in North Main Street. They are unsightly. They have to be, they're having a detrimental effect on businesses in the area. They've been registered in the name of the council since August 2024. I asked that the plan for these buildings, I got a reply from Cork City Council, is progressing viability assessments of several options to strategically redevelop properties known as 62 to 65 North Main Street, inclusive, enabling the preparation of a conceptual design for consideration and approval by the executive. On conclusion of the viability assessment process, it is envisaged a formal development proposal will be advanced for planning permission and ultimately commencement of the redevelopment. At the end of the day, there are loads of things that would help to resolve this problem. A dedicated unit to tackle dereliction, like the one in Limerick, would help. Between 2019 and 2023, Limerick City and County Council compulsory acquired most properties, more properties than any other local authority, and is a leader in this area because of the dedicated unit. So legislative changes would also assist. For example, making the derelict sites levy a revenue matter would almost certainly make landowners pay up, and changing the power to compulsory purchase to a compulsory sale would take a lot of work and cost out of the process for the council. So, and she just finishes, according to Social Justice Ireland, there are more vacant derelict homes in this country than there are homeless people. That is a sobering thought. So thanks to Councillor Niamh O'Connor for that. So, dereliction. What do you think of those comments, by the way?
1: I think she's spot on in terms of the challenges that are there, the negative impact dereliction has. I think especially when it comes to something like seeing council homes boarded up, and because unfortunately when they board up the council homes, they put metal hoardings in front.
0: Okay.
1: So they spend, it was definitely close to $1 million or $500,000 spent on just putting metal hoardings on council homes alone. So it's scandal. Like, yeah, walking from us in the city centre around Shandon and seeing boarded up council homes where people, families should be living, or people need homes, when you see people sleeping on the streets, when you have people dying on our streets, and you have council homes sitting there empty, that is a complete and utter disgrace.
0: Yeah.
1: Now, there are challenges within that. Yes, the councils have to go to the departments to get money, and they don't get enough money to do the houses up, but they don't maintain the houses that are there. So when even people living in the houses are living in horrible conditions. So when they move out, then the houses need a lot more work because they haven't been maintained all along.
0: Yeah.
1: There's issues when they do renovate these houses, they rip everything out, regardless of what state it's in. So like if you have a good flooring, good nice wooden floor, if you have a kitchen that's maybe put in a few years ago, they'll rip it all out. So that's going to cost way more. So there's massive issues. In Ireland, some councils can do it within a couple of months. And councils like Cork City take years to renovate houses. So it's not consistent across the country of how councils handle this. Also, councils, we believe, should be taxing or enforcing the derelict sites, the 7% levy on derelict owners, and using that money on their own cars and homes as well. So using that money to put back into the system.
0: How many derelict properties are there in Cork City, do you think?
1: So we counted over 700 within a 2 kilometre radius of the city. So we'd done that 5 years ago in June 20. We started our daily dose. We put 450 of those 700 on a daily year-long Twitter tread. We went back to count them again in June this year, and 69% of them are still derelict.
0: Okay.
1: But of those, 5% of them are under construction, 3% are renovated but vacant, and so about 23% of them are back in use as homes or businesses.
0: How
1: and
0: come
1: it's a long, that's a long process.
2: And I think it's important to remember when we stopped the count at 700.
0: Yeah.
2: 700 wasn't the final count. And we were quite generous at the time because it was the middle of COVID. So we didn't really focus hugely on the city centre because we were aware businesses might be closed up because of COVID and stuff. So that 700 was still conservative enough. No, that was, that's been verified since by other sources. But the other thing to remember is vacancy is the gateway to dereliction. So we were focusing on dereliction. So when we say now that 70% are still not being used, we're also seeing a lot of other properties that we didn't count at the time coming into dereliction, which had been empty long term. And if you go back to the council houses, there are council houses, like I said, we live in the Shandon. I mean, some people say we're in Shandon, some we're in Blackpool, but anyway, depending who you speak to. But we're actually, there are council houses, like Jude said, some have been 5 years though. I mean, 5 years boarded up is a crazy length of time.
0: Yeah.
2: And like, I know that the councillor mentioned the CPO process and stuff there, but the Cork City Council CPO'd a number of properties back in 2017, 2018. Some of those, Shane, are still not back in use. So, like, that's, we're talking about 7 or 8 years later, and they're perfect homes. We've been around to see them quite recently. Some are, there's work underway, but work underway could be like 2 years of work underway. And when people need a home, and you said about Social Justice Ireland, yes, there is enough homes. Like, if you take the figure of CSO, 160,000 plus, take derelict, 20,000 plus. If you add on things like Airbnbs and holiday homes and properties that can be converted,
1: you get up to near 300,000 homes in this country not being used as homes.
2: So, like, it's huge
0: just
2: numbers.
0: Just the homelessness number right now is 15,915. When you came back from Holland, it was 9,104. That was in January of that year in 2018.
2: And it's crazy because, like, obviously a lot of our work is art. So we're artists and we work a lot. We use our art as part of the activism. And I remember, right, early on working on art pieces and going, I wonder, like, 10,000. I'm going to put 10,000 in my, but I can't really do it because, well, that's like way further away. And we've passed 10,000 now with a couple of years. You know, like, we've a piece there. We do pieces around the city. People might see them. So we sort of take some derelict properties. We paint them up.
0: And that's how I was introduced to you. And I'd say a lot of people are introduced to you in that way, that artistic kind of chalkboard.
2: Chalkboard. Kind of idea. Yeah. It's, again, there's a lot behind that. It's non-permanent. It uses the space. We get great feedback from the community. People come up. And there's, I think, again, the day we met you, that Jude spoke to you before, Shane, we had an installation with us. So we take our installation.
0: Yes.
2: Because for us, like, we do a lot of online stuff, we do a lot of media stuff, we do reports, but for us, meeting people on the streets who are in these situations, that's where you really get reconnected for us. And this is, like I said, this is not for us. Yes, we're doing it, but we want everyone to have a home. We believe that all properties should be come back into use.
0: Yeah.
2: And, like, as you know yourself, we're also passionate about the heritage and we love Cork City. And I think, look, earlier on, we went for a walk, you know, we went for an early morning walk around the city. We do that a lot. It's a one course, but it's just so frustrating to see so many beautiful buildings decaying.
0: Yeah.
2: And, like, if our city, our city authorities aren't prepared to look after the city, you can't expect the people to do it all, you know?
0: It's like, just in terms of, like, the derelict sites register has less than 200 on it, and you're saying 700 within 2 kilometres of probably the English market.
2: Yeah, like, we use that as a gauge.
0: But why are they, like, why is there that discrepancy? Are people just not?
2: And it's the same.
1: It was only 95 when we done our study at the time, so they have they have been increasing it over the last few years.
2: And they have built, you're on about a team, that the council mentioned a team, they have now teams. We did an exhibition last year in the Firkin, one of the staff came in and said that they're building a team. He was a new guy on the team. So they're supposed to have a team in the council now. That's been there for a number of years.
0: Yeah.
2: But also, it's not just in Cork. Dublin is the same. I was speaking, obviously, recently about this with RT and stuff. There Dublin also has a big discrepancy.
0: Hmm.
2: Like, there's an unwillingness to go, Shane, what are you doing with those four empty properties? You know? Oh, poor Shane, you're struggling. I'm going to tiptoe around it. There was an example, wasn't there? Oh yeah, St. Luke's, the post office in St. Luke's.
0: Yes, I saw that.
2: Do you see that in the news last week? And it's like, was it 17 years or something?
0: It was a post office. Yeah.
2: And you see what the council said? Oh, we're going to meet. We're going to try and find out who the owners.
0: They put a note on the door, wasn't it?
2: Yeah. And we'll have to. We'll work carefully with the owner. You're like 17 years later, guys. Like, and in Amsterdam, right?
0: Yeah.
2: If you have an empty property in Amsterdam, Shane, right?
0: Yeah.
2: The council, local authorities, the Gemeente, will contact you after 6 months and say, Shane?
1: Well, actually, no. If you don't tell them it's empty after 6 months, you'll get fined $9,000.
2: Straight away, all right.
1: And after, if it's still empty after a year, they can put a tenant in it.
0: Oh.
1: If it's a habitable home.
0: So
1: if it's not,
2: but
1: if it's not safe, you'll be fined. If it's not habitable or it's not a safe building, you'll be fined. And if you don't pay your fines or you don't fix it after a few years, it will be taken off you. So they actually enforce the laws that they have.
0: I might just mention that another councillor actually got back to me and said that fixing dereliction wouldn't help homelessness at all. I'm not going to say his name.
1: But
0: he tied it more to migration, in fact.
2: Yeah.
1: Okay, well, I think you're finding a scapegoat.
2: Yeah.
1: I think the people who move into these homes, most of the, like, we've seen a lot of social homes being created from derelict homes.
2: Yeah.
1: The likes, unfortunately, Peter McFerry is going through a lot of scandals, but they were doing up existing properties that were derelict and putting people off the streets into them. So literally solving the housing crisis through dereliction and vacancy.
2: But like, also, like, it can, like, if you take vacancy and dereliction combined, it can definitely solve the housing crisis. But also, don't we want a city that everyone can feel comfortable, safe, walk around, but also populated? What a difference it would make for the businesses in Cork City Centre, not Main Street, you mentioned. We've been campaigning for that. Again, back in the news last week, do you see the new hoarding around number 61? You mentioned 62, 65.
0: Crumbling.
2: The crumbling 61, that's the second time in probably a year and a half that's been... You know, and I was down there filming last week and taking photographs, and the amount of tourists trying to get around the dereliction. You know, like, we do derelict tours, and they're well known. They were featured in the New York Times last year. Like, we do dereliction tours. We'll be doing more now in the coming months. But, like, people are coming to Cork for dereliction tours. Surely that's not the message that Cork wants as a tourist destination.
0: Mm. Who's benefiting from this dereliction? Who is benefiting?
1: Well, definitely the owners, as their asset value rises in value every year. So we estimated that you can earn about $20,000 a year in extra value of your property, of a two up, two down small house, by just leaving it empty, because the manufactured scarcity of housing is causing every property and land to go.
0: So there's no incentive or even punishment for the owners of these properties to really put them into use.
1: No, and there is actually more carrots for them than there is sticks. So if you leave a property empty for 2 years, you can now get a $50,000 grant, or up to $70,000. And so there's no checking that the people who are getting those grants are actually getting them for genuine reasons, say buying a derelict property in order to do it up, rather than hoarding it in order to access those grants.
0: Just quickly, do you have much hope for the future that this will turn around?
2: I mean, we always live with Dokas, so it's something that for us, the hope is key, you know. And we wouldn't be doing this if we didn't believe
1: there has been a lot of changes.
2: I mean, there's been a huge culture shift, so culture alone has shifted.
0: Okay, guys, I have to leave it there. Thanks to Jude Sherry and Dr. Frank O'Connor. Hope you have you in again, because we could talk for another several hours on the subject. So thank you very much.
1: Thank you.
0: Okay.
3: Hello, I'm Brenda Lynch. 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

0: Hello and welcome to Cork City Community Radio. Don't forget, you can visit us online at cr.ie, where you can download both our apps for Android and, we're delighted to say, our Apple app as well. In conversation this morning, I'm speaking to a gentleman by the name of William O'Brien. Now, those of you of a certain vintage will think, aha, William O'Brien, where did I hear that name before? Well, if I was to say, if you can't shift it, O'Brien can lift it. That's where you heard it before. The big yellow and black heavy-duty plant equipment, big cranes, the whole lot. And they were based out in the Bandon Road. That's where they had their depot. And I'm very thrilled this morning to welcome William O'Brien.
1: Good morning, Donal, and hello to your listeners.
0: And thank you very much for coming in to talk to us. Let's start, if you don't mind, because we're here to talk about an organisation, See My Skills, that William is very much involved with. But we'll talk about that a little later on. Let's talk about the William O'Brien legacy first, and the heavy plant equipment and the big cranes. Talk to me a bit about that. How involved were you in that growing up?
1: Well, I suppose, growing up, it was a huge part of our life. Growing up, obviously, your father is the Willie O'Brien, if I can say that. And he was such a full life on person, and I learned a great deal from him. And it was a huge part of our life growing up, the cranes. I ended up going in and running the business myself in the 90s and loved every minute of it, every minute of it. I exited it in October 2023, and that's when we set up See My Skills. But my father, while people would know him as an entrepreneur, he was an all-round individual. My father taught me so much about life. It wasn't just about the entrepreneurial aspect, but he taught me how to live, that you need a life outside of work. He was very much involved in hiking and living and outdoor living. He had a couple of good friends, close friends he had for a long part of his life. And I suppose when I look at myself today, I see so much of my father in me, which I never thought I would. My father had a camper van in the 80s, and we used to go off for weekends, and sweet merciful God, like, come on, we're going off in a camper van for the weekend, and my head would sink. I'd go off with your parents for the weekend in a camper van, this enclosed vehicle. But here, roll on, what, 30 years later, who's got a camper van?
0: Good man. That's a great story, great experience, and obviously, like all dads, great role model.
1: Great role model. I suppose if you talk about role models, I have three great role models in my life. My father, who we've just spoken about. My mother, who was very much the opposite to my father. My mum was a very quiet woman. All she wanted was a full fridge at home, home baking, friends calling rather than strangers. She was much more comfortable with friends and family. And she was the rock of the house in many ways, like so many Irish mothers. And my mum taught me so much in life. It was all about quality, and in business, that's, she always said, you've got to deliver quality for people. Home was so important to her, and simple things. But also my mum had great faith, and I suppose a lot of people can probably remember back to their parents. Like, my mum would go off sweet things at Lent, every Lent, act up for penance, see? But also, every now and again, she'd go off sweet things for a year, and it would be one of us had failed an exam, or we had a big exam coming up at the end of the year, and she'd be off the sugar for 12 months so that our Lord would give her a favour.
0: It's amazing. It just sounds like, I suppose, your mum and dad, it goes to show opposites do attract. So, like, that then definitely gave you a great grounding, like, from the point of view of business, but also, like you said, from the point of view of life outside business, the greater world, the greater good, I suppose, a bigger vision that you weren't like, because some people who go into family businesses, they're blinkered and that's all they can see and that's their life. And I get that. But you seem to have been lucky enough to have had an understanding father who understood there's their business life and then there's your life, the big world out there. And obviously had a good effect on you.
1: Yes. You know, my father was a great believer in looking forward, not back. Whatever happened yesterday, there's nothing you can do about it. Keep moving forward. So, and I suppose just at this point, if I could just tell your listeners a little bit about me. I'm 57 years of age. I have 5 grown children, 2 beautiful girls. I have 3 boys then that, you know. The boys in their 20s. My eldest girl is in her early 30s. And then the youngest is 19, a girl as well. And I suppose as any parent, that's the start and finish of every day. About the broader life, I suppose, if we go back 20 odd years ago when I was in the crane heart business, I always thought of a young man I remember who had an accident when I was in my early 20s, early teens, sorry. And this guy was a full of life, involved in the community person. And after the accident, he ended up in a wheelchair. And Donal, I never saw him again. And it always stuck with me as a young person. What happened to him? He was full of life.
0: Yeah.
1: And roll on to when I had my own business, he always came back into my mind. So I spoke to the team at work about maybe doing something small but meaningful for someone with a disability. And we set about to hire someone who was neurodivergent or had a physical disability to come in and work with us and give them meaningful employment, not a tick box minimum wage job.
0: Can I ask you a question? Why did that bear so heavy on your mind?
1: Because the person that that disappeared off out of the community as a young person, okay, he was in a wheelchair, but that's all he was in, a wheelchair. Like, I could see his ability as a young person. I couldn't see the disability as the defining factor. And yet, my understanding is he never went back to work. And there was no reason in my mind as a young person why he shouldn't have gone back to work. And I think society sees people with different abilities. They see their disability far faster than they see their ability. And that's what we do in See My Skills, the organization that my co-founder, Cathy Rice, who's from Cathedral Road here, set up.
0: So like, we'll get to See My Skills, but I'm trying to get into your mind about, you know, starting up something like See My Skills. And this story about the wheelchair, I suppose, was that before it was set up, or was that...
1: Oh, the story is when I was in my early teens, 13, 14 years of age.
0: Come on.
1: Yeah. Just the person
0: that just had a big impact on you.
1: Yeah, they just disappeared from the community.
0: Because, like,
1: I suppose if I could tell you what I saw as a teenager.
0: Yeah, yeah.
1: My vision was this guy was sitting in a wheelchair in his bedroom. It was raining outside, living in a bungalow, looking out at the grass growing, basically. Down the corridor, simultaneously, I could see a mum and dad sitting at a kitchen table, worried.
0: As a teenager, this is the vision you had in my head.
1: Worried what was going to happen to their beautiful son. And in my mind, he was only sitting in a wheelchair. His mind was still active and fully capable. All he needed was someone to see his ability, not his disability. And that's something I can't explain the nucleus of it or where it started, but that's always been in my mind.
0: Well, that's exactly what's intriguing me. Where did it start? I mean, you know, there would have been hundreds of other teenagers your age, probably, well, I won't say hundreds, but a lot of them would have known the situation, but wouldn't have thought about it in the depth that you thought about it, or thought about it's only a wheelchair, you know, his brain is still working, he can still make a contribution. You know, teenagers, and I'd include myself in that, would be too busy up playing rugby or soccer or doing whatever it is teenagers do. And yet you were thinking like this.
1: Yeah, I can't explain, it's just the way I'm wired.
0: Yeah.
1: See,
0: well, it's a very good thing that you thought like that, for obvious reasons, and we'll discover those as the story unfolds. But I'm just like, at that young age, you were very conscious of you didn't see the wheelchair, really.
1: No, and it's a great question, because Donal, I never actually reflected on it, like where this all started. It was just always there in me.
0: We spoke about faith. You talked about your mother and giving up the sweets and everything else. And I know in some ways religion can be a taboo subject in Ireland these days, and we're not going to go down that rabbit hole, but do you believe in that this was a big part of what you were meant to do with your life?
1: I'm not so sure a big part. However, I do have a great faith, and I was raised a Catholic. I'm not the best guy for going to Mass every Sunday. I used to go a bit more before COVID, and when my kids were growing up, we went quite regularly, and when they kind of got to their mid-teens, it was really you're old enough to make a decision whether you wanted to go to Mass or not.
0: Yeah.
1: But I suppose I have great faith rather than being a very strong Catholic. And what faith means to me is just about loving yourself first and then loving everyone else.
0: Yeah.
1: It's about doing good in life and setting out every morning, every day, just to do good in your life and to see the glass half full rather than half empty.
0: Yeah, which can be a very difficult thing to do. And again, like I say, we'll get into that. Was there any other members of your family similar thoughts when you were growing up, your brothers, your sisters, or was it just, you know?
1: That were probably all very similar in many respects. Cause
0: yeah, but I mean, in that kind of thinking and the kind of thinking that you were showing at that age. I mean, it was very compassionate.
1: Yeah, I had two sisters that went off and worked in the missions.
0: Yeah,
1: Maureen, my older sisters went to Africa and worked in the missions. Sheila, who's a physiotherapist below in East Cork Physiotherapy, went off and worked in the missions in Africa as well for a couple of years.
0: Mm.
1: That was just the way it was.
0: It was the way it was. It was, I suppose, a combination of your mom and dad.
1: Yeah, my brother Anthony would have gone to Lourdes helping out a lot when he was younger as well.
0: Mm-hmm. So moving forward a few years then, you started with a co-founder, See My Skills. And I just want to know, how this came about. What was it that spurred this fact in your head that I should be doing something more here? Because, you know, you're a businessman in the business world. You're very busy. You've, like you said, your family, I know, mostly growing up. But, you know, what made you think I can make time for this?
1: Another great question. I suppose life was very good. This is 22 years ago now. Life was very good for me. You know, happily married. You know, kids were all healthy. Business was flying. And again, this young man kept coming to my mind who had the accident. And we decided, I spoke to Cathy Rice and the team at work and said, Cathy was head of HR, could we do something for someone with a different ability? And we set out to hire someone. Now, can I also share with you, there is another part of this here where my mother was a great believer in blessings. You do good over here and you get it back tenfold.
0: Mm-hmm.
1: Now, I wasn't the best boy growing up. You know, yeah. I could have been a bit bold on occasions.
0: Yeah.
1: And when I meet my maker, I was thinking, Jesus, when I meet my maker, he or she's going to be up there going, oh my God, William O'Brien. Oh my God, look at this list of bad things you got up to.
0: Yeah.
1: So See My Skills was going to counter this and saying, yes, but look at all these other nice things I did when I was a bit older.
0: The balance, karma.
1: So there was a bit of balance here. So I was hedging my bets.
0: Yeah, yeah.
1: See? So look, life was good. We decided to go out and help someone.
0: Mm.
1: And it was amazing. It was amazing in so many ways. And I'm not kind of, it was amazing, airy-fairy. The whole culture of work changed. We hired someone who had a physical challenge, intellectual challenge at times. But they were always positive. They knew everything that was going on around the place. They were fun to be around. And they had so many challenges every morning getting out of bed that we didn't have. And it just lifted the spirit in our work. Mm. Incredible. So there was such a positive impact. Mm.
0: So you were getting something from this person as well. Not just being a productive employee, but you were getting something even more 100%. Than that.
1: This person was giving to us and they couldn't see it. It took us a while to realize it.
0: Yeah.
1: I remember it was Cathy was saying to me, do you see the difference here? Just that's all back on, you know?
0: Yeah, yeah.
1: And she's such an inspiration. And she was an inspiration.
0: Mm-hmm. Mm-hmm.
1: And we repeated this process time and time again in our business.
0: Right. And so you then said, we'll see my skills. Do people come to you or do you go to people or how does it work?
1: We have two programs. So the initial idea, when I exited the Crane Heart business in October 2023, and Cathy and I decided to set up See My Skills, the whole idea was, we felt there was lots of employers like us out there who were willing to give a hand up rather than a handout. And there was lots of people out there with different abilities who had great talent, who could contribute, but just needed a bit more support.
0: Yeah.
1: And when we began to do our research, we met an incredible person who had been the disability officer in UCC for a long number of years. And she said to us that she always, when she met people in first year in college who had different abilities, she always felt pity I didn't meet them a couple of years earlier. What she was talking about there was a lot of them never had a part-time job. And this was a lack of confidence. And please, I don't want to offend anyone now, but also a bit of, you know, molly coddling at home that, you know, Donald, you're told at 16, 17 to go down to the local farm or the centre or the pub and get a summer job. Whereas William, who's physical disability or intellectually disabled, have a disability, is told, take the summer off now, take the weekends off, you're working hard in school. Doran goes out and learns real valuable life experiences. You know, walks into a canteen not knowing anybody and realizes, sits down, starts talking about football or crochet or, God forgive, Liverpool, and finds out that other people are interested.
0: Yeah.
1: You know, and it makes it easier for him to walk in to meet strangers. But also, Doran learns what it's like to be praised, but also what the crushing experience to be criticized. Mm. Whereas William's at home learning nothing. And then William goes to college and excels academically. And then when it comes to getting a real job out there for the first time, I have all these experiences to learn, plus the stress of getting a real, sustaining a real career. Yeah. And that opens

0: mind that criticizes you. So you, me, Donal and two others are in a photograph. Someone shows us the photograph. The only person William looks at is William.
1: Yeah.
0: And I'm looking, going, oh, look at the dopey way I'm standing and criticizing myself.
1: Yeah.
0: So we teach the teenagers how to train your subconscious to ask empowering questions rather than disempowering. Because the subconscious is very powerful. We teach them a little bit about a meditation. We teach them how to set small goals on that first day to achieve large goals. We talk to them about the power of sleep and the importance of it. And we articulate this not like an old person telling young people you should go to bed early. We give them role models that they can relate to, that talk about the power of sleep. So that's the first day. The second day then is all about bringing colleges in and opening windows in their minds about career opportunities that your average career guidance teacher may not be aware of. Solace will come in and talk about, we're not all about hammers and nails. It's the old FOSS. You can come into Solace and do a cybersecurity apprenticeship. I never knew there was such a thing.
1: Yeah.
0: A cybersecurity apprenticeship. We got entrepreneurs who have built their careers as electricians or had no qualification, have built their careers, to come in and talk about it. We have Sigma Recruitment will come in and do mock interviews with the teenagers so they get real life experience, workplace experience. The next day is all about building up confidence again, and it's about Cork Baristic. We go to Cork Baristic College, and at the end of the day, these teenagers bounce home to their mum or dad and go, I'm a barista.
1: Yeah.
0: I'm a barista. Now, your average 16 or 17 year old, what do they put on their CV, Donald? They have nothing to put on it. Whereas they bounce home and they're 6 foot tall or 7 foot tall, depending on the size, with a cert. They're actually a barista, and their confidence grows.
1: That's, I mean, it's great listening to you, because I can hear the enthusiasm in your voice, the passion for this. I can hear it, and I can see your body language here. The listener can't, but it's fabulous that you have that. But if I can just reverse back, and that's great positivity, and it's fabulous that the adults or kids or whoever are exposed. If there's parents at home listening, and that their child is, you know, in their teens, and they're kind of saying, you know, what is wrong with Johnny? He is, you know, the teachers are saying there's a learning disability. They bring him to the doctors. They bring him to the child psychiatrists. I'd imagine now this is what they do. You can correct me, please feel free to correct me. Before they get to see the skills, how and what should parents be doing, perhaps when the penny does drop that there is a dyslexia here, or there's, you know, some sort of handicap, for the want of another word?
0: Okay, let me answer to it like a politician, okay?
1: Okay.
0: My own answer to it, all right? First of all, when we started the program, we don't pick out the students in the school that participate. Now, the students are generally fourth, fifth, and sixth year, okay? Mm-hmm. So the final year in mainstream education. And we only work with people who have gone through mainstream education. That's the only criteria. So the school selects the 15, 16 students to participate. So William walked into a room, myself, with 15 students, I was told, have a disability. After 2-3 days, I couldn't see one child inside in that room with a disability.
1: Mm-hmm.
0: I could see their ability. And I'd say to the parents, I see your kid's ability, and that's what we're all about. It's not to see the disability first. Talk about dyslexic, and they talk about it being a disability. God's sake, it's not a disability. And all the teenagers we work, they don't have disabilities. They see the world differently.
1: Yeah, yeah.
0: And this isn't, oh, you're amazing, you came 11th in the race, kind of, you know?
1: Mm-hmm.
0: This is real. We've a head of a, there's a guy who came from this community. He's the global head of a tech company. Started out with nothing in life. ADHD. Did a 2-year cert in engineering.
1: Mm-hmm.
0: He was on the production line working, and after 6 months, his supervisor pulled him aside and said, you have a knack for seeing defects. Would you work with the team repairing the defects? 6 months later, he was pulled aside again. He says, you have a real knack for solving these problems. Could you head up this team? His ADHD allowed him to see the problem differently to everyone else.
1: Mm.
0: Early on, he used to keep his mouth shut at meetings because he thought the solution was so obvious.
1: Yeah.
0: Everybody could see it. When he realized his ADHD gave him a skill, he opened his mouth at meetings. He's the global head of a technology company now because of his, we'll say, what people call disability. Richard Branson talks about his superpower being his dyslexia. He says, I wouldn't be the success I am today if I didn't have

0: dyslexic.
1: So is it fair in this situation, what we're talking about, is it fair to call it a disability? Is it just not like you drive a Mercedes and I drive a Porsche? Isn't it just different levels or different areas of intelligence rather than a disability?
0: Let's go back. Willie O'Brien is 57 years of age. Okay, mm-hmm. When I was in secondary school, okay, I sat next to lads who couldn't learn their maths, their sums, mm-hmm. couldn't learn a language. Yeah. They're crap writing.
1: Yeah.
0: No one told them they were dyslexic, dysgraphia.
1: Yeah.
0: There was lads in my class that were nerds. No one told them they were neurodiverse.
1: Yeah.
0: No one told them they had a disability because we didn't know then that this was something.
1: Yes, yeah.
0: It was just, they were just different. And these guys went on to be guards, heads of Dun Stores. They went on to be block layers. They went on to be entrepreneurs. They went on to work driving cranes. Mm. They went on to be teachers, you know, doctors, engineers.
1: But what's it like now in schools? I mean, look, we hear, since you mentioned politics, about special needs assistance, there's not enough of them in the schools. What is it like now in schools for teachers who see these issues? Do they have the same recognition of these issues as you would?
0: I suppose I can't really talk from that aspect. I have no background in education.
1: But you interact with schools, and they'll say, oh, I have a student here. And
0: yeah, I suppose where my skill is, and Cathy Rice, where our skills are, we're entrepreneurs. We're parents, we've raised children, and we've lived life. And our program is, we designed it ourselves, and we designed what we would like our kids to have at 16, 17 years of age, the skills going forward. And these are skills you develop later in life. The supports are there today more than they were before. I suppose what I do see is that teenagers are told you have a disability. There's a little bit of confidence taken away from them. Because it's a disability, whereas I don't see it. And again, it's not that you're amazing, you came 11th in the race, yeah. Well done.
1: Mm-hmm.
0: It's just, you have a different skill. And if you talk about our education, okay, how many different types of intelligence does our education system measure?
1: One.
0: Let me tell you a story. On the last day, okay, we go to a factory, a farm, a construction site to bring the teenagers to show them career opportunities in the flesh. Okay? We're down in a plant, and it was a $1 billion plant. And the production manager was inside. And to be fair, he'd done a bit of work in a presentation for the teenagers. And he said, when I was 15, I was pulled aside and told, you're the thickest guy in this class. You're holding other fellas back. You shouldn't come back after the summer. And he said, that killed my confidence. Because I always thought I was thick. Now I knew I was thick.
1: Mm-hmm.
0: He said, it wasn't until my mid-20s I realized there's different forms of intelligence. And there's different ways of learning. And he says, I found my way back into education and my confidence began to grow. And he was talking to the teenager and says, you're standing in this plant here today. We have 400 people working here. This is a $1 billion plant. I'm 47 years of age. I have 5 kids. And I'm the boss here.
1: Mm. Yeah. Now,
0: this is all about opening windows in these teenagers' minds. Not so much opening windows, but introduce them to role models. Here's a guy at 15 that felt stupid, but yet he went on to have a very successful career and developed his own confidence later on. And that's what we're all about in See My Skills, is introducing role models to these teenagers so they can see themselves in years ahead. And if I can say one more thing, because I see you're looking to interject.
1: No.
0: Okay?
1: Yeah.
0: This isn't William O'Brien telling your listeners how amazing we are. We do a survey, independent survey, before and after with the stakeholders.
1: Mm.
0: Now, we are not a stakeholder. Mum and dad, the kids, and the school, the teachers, are the stakeholders. And we ask them their expectations before the program and afterwards. And I could just share one quote that keeps coming up from the teenagers. Teenagers say after the program, I can see myself getting a real job. And that lovely as a mum to hear your son or daughter say, I can see myself getting a real job.
1: Mm. Okay, I get that. But here's the $64 million question. And I understand you're a guy with the glass half full. Perhaps this is a half empty question in that, like, how are you catching everybody in the net? Are there people still today, because you guys can only cater for so many, that are slipping through that, that haven't gotten the benefits of See My Skills? And what would you suggest, based on your success, could be done to scale this up?
0: I suppose, yes, there's a huge cohort out there that are not getting any support like from See My Skills. So we started with one school. Last year we did 10 schools. We have 20 schools doing this year. We have 30 already lined up for next year. So we're growing at this kind of rate. But like, when we go to schools, quite often the principal will pull us aside and say, could you do this for all of transition year rather than just 15? And we don't have the resources. Now, can I just point out, we started out dealing with all the DESH schools and we've broadened it out now.
1: Okay. So this,
0: every school that's participated has returned to us every year. We don't charge the schools a penny. We fund this all ourselves. Now, we've been lucky enough this year, we've got a Rethink Ireland grant, and we had a very wealthy family fund give us money 18 months ago, which was interesting because we didn't spend a penny of it for the first 12 months, because there was a sense of responsibility when somebody gives you their money to put into a social enterprise. I have no problem spending money. Just when someone gave me their money, oh my God, I'd never felt that sense of responsibility. So it's only this year we've started to dip into that. But there is a huge amount of people out there that we're not getting to. Where we're going to go, we're really looking at the model this year in the next couple of months, because it's labour intensive and to scale, it's going to be slow and very expensive. So we're looking at how we can embrace modern technology to reach more students. So instead of reaching 150 new students next year, how can we reach 5,000 students, 10,000 students? And that's what we're working through now at the moment.
1: Because it's, I mean, it, again, I go back to the stories, the great positive stories you're saying about these young people coming in and going through with you the courses and regaining their confidence and, you know, belief in themselves and everything else. And it's just like it's kind of, that's what's needed, because we see, again, going back to the news in schools about, you know, neurodivergency students and that the help isn't there for them in schools. Yet you have the solution, and I'm trying to think, how, or is it too big to bring both of them together? Is it too big for See My Skills and the Department of Education to say, okay, we need to somehow have joined up thinking here, we need that program in the schools?
0: I suppose there's a lot of positivity going on in our community. You talk with your community here. Tony Fitzgerald has been a great support to us here, and he facilitated a meeting with the Taoiseach for See My Skills last week, where the Taoiseach was very open to it, and he's opening doors for us to go meet other representatives to see how we can...
1: He himself being a teacher, of course.
0: Yes, you know. And so there's a lot happening there. Can I just come back? Because you asked me a question earlier about my father. My father had a saying, start out small, but think big. And that's what we're doing in See My Skills. We started off with one school. We don't see this as a local problem or a national. This is a global problem. There's all these people out there who have these skills, they're termed have a disability, and there's all these employers out there who are willing to give them a hand up rather than a handout. And our organization is to bring them together. So if I could just skip away from the schools for a second, talk about our other program. So we run two programs. One is for people in mainstream education. The other one then is, it's a more intensive 6-week program. So we work with people who are post-education. They might have a degree or on the Leaving Cert, have a disability, and are underemployed or unemployed. And they come in and work with us. And what we do at the start is we sit down with that person on a one-to-one basis, and we ask them what they love to do, rather than what they're trained to do. Because quite often people go to college and do something, they don't actually love it afterwards. So very important that this person loves what they do. Then we ask them what are the parameters around the job that they're looking for. Then we work with them, and we bring in a company called Sigma Recruitment, who I have to give a big shout out, give us total support. Then we look at their LinkedIn profile, we update that. We look at their CV with Sigma, we update that. Then we do mock interviews with them. We start to look at jobs boards and identify jobs with them that they love, and then start to apply these jobs. We apply for these jobs with them. And then when they're going for the jobs, we do a mock interview again, or preparation. And what's very important, we discuss with them, are you going to disclose you have a disability or not? And that's a personal choice. We'd have an opinion about it.
1: Yeah, it's a very, very,
0: And at the end of the 6 weeks, if they're not if they haven't found full-time employment, we set them a target. Every week you need to report back to us, because there's a bit of tough love here. You need to apply for 2 jobs every week and report back to us, and we monitor that there. Now, success to people is different things in this program. Some people, we had a lady came down from Mayo recently. And why Mayo? She sent out 40-odd emails to organisations. We were the only one that responded. We invited her down, and she had success. Now, in her case, she realised where she was a different place to where she'd been thinking earlier.
1: Yeah.
0: And she went off very happy on a path that she needed to follow now for the next 12, 18 months. Another person that came in with a degree, lots of 12-month, 9-month courses under their belt. We had to say, stop doing the 9-month courses. We need to get you full-time employment. That person, we got them on paid work initially, which was a stepping stone to full-time employment. And after 7 months in the unpaid role, which they loved, it was in an organization, they got a full-time job. And they are full-time employed now in a job that they love to do every day.
1: So do you have, in See My Skills, do you have a staff that are trained in this area, or how does that work?
0: Well, I suppose Jamie Toomey is a huge part of See My Skills. He worked with us up to recently, and he's on the board with us. And Jamie was really a great guy to work with. We have a number of people who are in the organisation who deliver the programmes, and there's a lot of organisation behind it. But in education, we don't really have any background in education, which is probably an advantage in some ways, in that we bring life experiences, being parents or team members in the organisation who have disabilities.
1: And the things that ye have learned in See My Skills, do ye inform the educators of, this is what we've learned, this is what we've, you know, we've discovered that might help you in your classroom situation, or is there a sharing of information?
0: Well, the schools are heavily involved in us. So every program we run, there's one or two SNAs go with us. And yeah. I can tell you another story. We were down in a particular plant, and the head of the CEO of the organization was in the room talking to the teenagers. And the teenager put up his hand and he asked a question, and the CEO took a step back and he said, there's engineers in this building wouldn't have the intellect to ask that question.
1: Yeah.
0: Simultaneously, the SNA reached in to me and whispered in my ear, I'm that boy's SNA for 3 of the last 4 years. He's never asked a question in class before. So you take a boy here who's in an environment 5 days a week that he knows everyone and should feel comfortable, has never asked a question. We took him in to an environment that an adult would be nervous asking a question.
1: Mm. And he is comfortable.
0: This is about seeing his skill.
1: Yeah, yeah. Oh. But it's also, I think, if I could say, and this is just a shot in the dark, you confirm it for me, is it a case of when you have these people together and See My Skills, they feel they're at home, they're amongst their own company, they're amongst their own people, for the want of a better word.
0: That's a very good point.
1: Whereas when they're in a classroom, they don't feel comfortable.
0: You know what, that's a great point. Yeah, I never really thought about it like that, but you're spot on.
1: Yeah, yeah.
0: Like, just talk to employers for a second here. Because as an employer myself, going back 20-odd years ago when we looked to hire someone with a different ability, okay?
1: Yeah.
0: One fear that was in the back of my mind, to be honest, was, what happens if it doesn't work out?
1: There you go.
0: It's one thing bringing Donald in there. Ooh. Donald, thanks very much for a probation period, 3 months up, but it hasn't worked out.
1: Yeah.
0: Very different to bring someone in who has a disability and say, look, sorry, it didn't work out. We overcame that by saying, just roll the dice. Let's have a look at it. And it worked out.
1: Yeah.
0: But let me tell you about a young man we hired a couple of years ago. We had an outbound sales role in the crane hire business. We heard about an individual in his early 20s who was clinically blind. We reached out to him. I rang him, got his number. And really, I was setting up an interview, phone call was an interview because it was an outbound sales role over the phone. And what an amazing young man. He was laughing when we were chatting the phone. It was a Friday afternoon. He was baking a cake for his sister the next day. This is a guy now who was clinically blind.
1: Yeah.
0: You know, so he just peripheral vision.
1: Yeah.
0: So he came into us and he got the job. And 3 months into the role, he walked into my office one day and he closed the door and he says, can I talk to you? my heart sank because I knew there was something coming, an issue. And he says, I'd like to hand in my notice. I goes, oh, no. Sit down, Bon. Do we not get the right technology for you? And in technology is free. We didn't have to pay anything for this technology. You know, was there maybe a lack of training? Was there And he put up his hand and he says, would you please stop? You were looking, William, at this as failure. He says, I am looking at this as success. I now know I hate sales. But he says, if you didn't give me the opportunity, I'd have never known that.
1: Yeah.
0: And he said, since this young man had full sight up to his late teens and he lost it afterwards, he said, I have applied for lots of roles, William. I've sent my CV in and people have rang me for interviews. And I know over the phone, when I've done phone interviews, I have the job. I have the job. And when I turn up and I tell them I have peripheral vision only, they put limits on me. You're the first employer that didn't put a limit on me.
1: Yeah.
0: I said, thank you very much. And my voice here is to the employers is, give the people a chance that have a disability, whether it's physical or neurodivergent. All they want to be is seen.
1: Yeah.
0: All they want to be is seen. So in our organization, it's see my skills, see me.
1: That's an interesting story that you told, where that guy walked in and saw it as being a positive outcome for him to resign because he discovered he hates sales. But what about a situation where someone might phone you up and say, look, William, that guy is just not working out for us. We're going to have to, say, part ways with him. How do you reinforce that person then if they lose their job just because it doesn't work out and that person feels, is it because of me? Or they've already, come from a place of low confidence, went through see my skills, and life being life, it can throw a curveball. Has that happened?
0: It has. I suppose we first of all set people up for success. If you're an employer listening to this and you'd like to broaden your horizons with the team you're working with, come and talk to us. We will not harass you. We will not be sending you 10 candidates every year. We mightn't send you a candidate for 3 years until we find someone that we feel is a fit for your organization. So that's the first thing. So success. If it doesn't work out, that's what happens in life. People with disabilities just want the opportunity. If they can't deliver, they can't deliver. The only time we've seen that, the person's put their hand up and say, it's not for me.
1: Yeah.
0: But I've learned so much and I've made friends out of my engagement with this organization. And
1: that's,
0: it's grueling
1: amazing
0: for the employer and the team in that company. However, there's a win-win all around.
1: Yeah. Isn't it amazing? Because I suppose the rest of us, right, and I don't want to use any other words to describe, the rest of us would see that as, oh God, God, this is awful. But there seems to be an awful lot of positivity with the people that we're discussing about this morning, and there never seems to be in their lives, okay, even though there might have plenty of reasons for have the confidence being whipped out from underneath them, or the belief being, there seems to be a brilliant resilience there. Is there a great resilience?
0: They have huge resilience. Huge resilience. And what they have all their life is people putting limits on them. Don't.
1: Yeah.
0: Let the individual put their own limits on themselves. They're not fools. They know what they can do, what they can't do. They're not going to set themselves up for failure either.
1: Okay.
0: Could I talk briefly about a few asks to your listeners?
1: Do you? Yeah.
0: So, tools for it. This is all self-funded. And later this year, we get a Rethink Ireland grant.
1: Yeah.
0: But if you're at home and you'd like to contribute, contact our See My Skills from a fiver upwards. From a dollar, euro upwards, we'd love to hear from you.
1: Yeah.
0: Because we self-fund this all. The cost of a barista training is 500 euros. If you'd like to sponsor one school for the barista training, we'd love to hear from you.
1: Okay.
0: If you're the pockets are a bit deeper and you'd like to sponsor a school, every single school we run costs us 5,000 euros. So if you'd like to sponsor a school in your community or the school you went to, and you'd like to donate 5,000 euros, we'll work with that school.
1: Okay.
0: The other thing we need volunteers. Yeah. We can't do it all on our own. What is a volunteer? If you can wash a cup, we need you. Because every time, say we go to Trend Micro with Terence McSweeney, we use their canteen. We want to leave it in the way we got it.
1: Yeah.
0: We need someone to have the kettle boiled. We need someone to wash up afterwards. Yeah. So we need people like that. It's only one or two people for 2 days during that program. What we also need is mock interviewers. So if you've ever been on the table, been either interviewed or interviewing, please reach out to us through seemyskills.org or go to my William O'Brien self-storage website and that'll follow you back to See My Skills. Okay. That's what we're looking for. The other thing is we need places to take these teenagers. So we go to the Strikers of the world, Seafield Construction, Audi, Ballymaloo, the Examiner, you know, Pfizer's, all these people take us in. And it's a one visit, four times a year. Some companies have expanded it to more. It's one visit, four hours once a year is what we're looking for. To come in and see what you do in the business, talk about the career opportunities, and it could be from the canteen to maintenance to engineers to production people, to talk, to meet the teenagers, a bit of lunch. If you don't have a canteen, bring in four-star pizza or something.
1: Yeah.
0: And that's it.
1: Yeah. Yeah.
0: And that's what we're looking for.
1: And that's a very, very small investment, really, in changing the lives of so many people.
0: And we're changing lives. You're dead right. Yeah. So you could be listening to this at home now or in work going, sure, what could I do? I'm only one person. Mm. But look, if you're the CEO or the production manager or you're in the canteen working or you cut the grass, you could go to your boss and say, I'd like to see my skills to be our nominated charity. Maybe your organization doesn't have a nominated charity. We won't harass your organization. We'll tell you what we need. And whatever part of that fits with you, we'd be delighted to.
1: Okay, before we wind this up, we've got to go back to the very beginning. What became of the lad in the wheelchair?
0: I have no idea.
1: Oh.
0: I have no idea.
1: Wasn't expecting that answer, sorry.
0: No.
1: It just goes to show such is life.
0: Yeah.
1: But such is life.
0: My understanding is he never worked again.
1: Yeah.
0: Never worked again.
1: Yeah. Okay. And a more positive, what are the aspirations going forward for See My Skills?
0: I suppose, look, we've two programs. We're looking to grow both of them. We're going to reevaluate how we deliver the programs and try and bring in technology so we can reach more students going forward. But I must say, I'm 57 years of age now, and we tell our kids when they're trying to fill out the CAO or pick a career in life, pick something you love. I was in my 50s when I realised what I love. I love working in this organisation. There's such a buzz about it.
1: Yeah. And I can hear it in your voice, William. Yeah. I can hear it from the minute we started this interview. Yeah. The passion.
0: And could I say one more thing? While I love talking about it, we need to spread the word.
1: Yeah.
0: So if you're part of an organisation, it could be a book club, it could be a GA club, you might be a HR person and you're organising a conference, any chance you'd let us to speak?
1: Yeah.
0: 10-15 minutes, come in and let us articulate what we're doing.
1: Yeah. And obviously the need for such services continues, and as long as it's there, you guys will be there.
0: Community is crying out for what we're
1: doing. Yeah, and it's absolutely fabulous. And I would say to our listener, if you have a few hours during the course of the day and you feel like, you know, I could give my time for a few hours, simple things, like you said, it's the same with us with volunteers, making a cup of tea, cleaning a cup, whatever the case may be. How can they get in touch once again?
0: Go to seemyskills.org. That's as in seemyskills.org. And there's a we'll have a link there for an email address. Or just go to William O'Brien Self-Storage. Okay. We're out in the Bandon Road. We have our office there if you wanted to call
1: in. I was just going to ask that. So the same office would
0: same
1: do
0: office,
1: for,
0: yeah.
1: for See My Skills.
0: See My Skills.
1: Okay, so if somebody wanted to go out and have preferred the face-to-face.
0: Is it
1: manned five days a week?
0: Yeah, we're there all the time.
1: Okay, perfect.
0: Kind of 9 a.m. till 5 or 6 in the evening.
1: Well, listen, thanks very much for coming in, and more so thanks very much for being a co-founder of See My Skills, because it's absolutely a fabulous, fabulous thing that you're doing. And I won't say changing the lives, but giving opportunity to those that would have otherwise been denied opportunity is absolutely fabulous. And well done to
0: you
1: and all your volunteers. Yeah. It is just, it's one of those little bits of community involvement that's out there that we never hear about until we go looking for it and we find it. And this is where I get a buzz out of things like that, is because in a world that sometimes we think, oh, it's not, oh, when we talk to people like you, it's yes, it's a victory. It's a big, big victory. And it's just one small little community organization doing a huge job, and there's many different small community organizations doing fabulous work out there, and thanks for being part of that.
0: And
1: it's really very good.
0: apologise to all our sponsors that I haven't mentioned.
1: There you go. Well, listen, it's been absolutely fabulous, and I'm going to have a follow-up with this for sure, because there's a lot more to this story, and, you know, the people that... It must be fabulous for you to stand back, and indeed for everybody involved, to stand back and see a person that has been through See My Skills and meet them a number of years later or check in with them and be told, oh yeah, you know, man, this just...
0: That happens every month now.
1: Yeah.
0: Somebody walks in, someone came in to me recently or stopped me in a public place, said, you're William O'Brien, says, yeah, and they recounted the story and I knew who they were talking about straight away.
1: Yeah.
0: And how after the programme, this lady was running a coffee morning. She invited her down to help out because he had done the barista training. Yeah. And she didn't expect him to turn up, and he did.
1: Yeah.
0: And she said 3 weeks later he got a part-time job.
1: Yeah.
0: And he says he's still working that part-time
1: job.
0: There you
1: go. Fabulous.
0: We thought we thought he'd never have the confidence to go outside the door.
1: I mean, you can't measure that kind of stuff. You really can't. William, thanks a million for coming in. And that's the end of our program here this on Cork City Community Radio. Like William said, you can get in touch with See My Skills if you go on to the William O'Brien Storage. What's the address of that, William? The www? A lot of W's.
0: It's William O'Brien Self Storage.
1: And there's a link there to See My Skills. It's the easiest and best way to get there. So that's it from us. We'll be back and talking to you again very shortly.

0: Hello, you're very welcome to the show. You're listening to Screen Connections here on Cork City Community Radio. My name is Brenda, and today we are looking at films of the year so far. So film in the review, anything that was released post-Oscars. So in studio, I do have my friend Brian Collins, who has become a frequent collaborator for these shows. But before we get to Brian, Darren, do you have a favourite film of the year so far?
1: Would you believe I've only seen two in the cinema so far this year?
0: You've only seen two?
1: I know, yeah.
0: Okay,
1: yeah.
0: Which two?
1: So 28 Years Later and Superman.
0: Okay.
1: No, we've discussed 28 Years Later at Lent. You've seen it in the meantime.
0: Yeah.
1: Effectively have my rating for it in the last 5 minutes, which is pretty unprecedented. I mean, I don't think that happens.
0: Oh, yes, often. Yeah. No, we mentioned the ending kind of lost it for you.
1: Yeah. I really, really liked it up to that point. I mean, a triumphant return to form for Danny Boyle, I thought. Superman. Yeah. Yep. Saw that most recently. I know you said you've seen it.
0: Yeah,
1: as well.
0: Myself and Brian just saw it last night, so we'll be chatting about that.
1: I thought it was a total mess, but...
0: But you enjoyed it.
1: Really charming mess.
0: Do you know what? Not far off our reviews, I don't think.
1: Yeah, I thought it really came together in the second act.
0: Yep.
1: It's kind of all over the place to begin with. A bit of a TV start moment, Nathan Fillion. I thought he kind of glued it together.
0: He seems to be somebody that James Gunn, the director, falls back on a lot. Yeah. They seem to have a very long-standing relationship, so he's kind of
1: he was in Slither, I think, 2005 thereabouts. It's kind of a B-movie horror thing. Quite good. He get a minor role in
0: People know him from Castle, that show.
1: And The Rookie, which is on now, I think the 7th
0: season. Yeah.
1: And of course, Firefly.
0: If you're a sci-fi fan. So, are either of those your favourite? Of two?
1: Superman,
0: what's your favourite?
1: It was definitely a more consistent experience anyway.
0: You're going to say Superman.
1: I might go see Fantastic Four as soon as I can. It's getting good reviews.
0: Yeah, that was out on Friday, so I haven't gotten to that yet, but we will be talking about it. Did you see Sinners?
1: I did see Sinners, actually.
0: Okay, there you go.
1: Did that come out this year?
0: It did.
1: Okay.
0: Yeah, it came out in, I want to say, April.
1: Yeah, I thought it was a little bit overrated. Riffed a bit too hard in From Dusk Till Dawn.
0: Yeah, there's a lot of similarities between that.
1: The Irish music was great, isn't it? Rocky Road to Dublin.
0: Well, you've just teed me up perfectly because that's that's what I'm going to play to open the show. It's interesting, a film that's about the blues bluegrass music, and the standout track was the Rocky Road to Dublin on the soundtrack. So this is performed by Jack O'Connell, who's responsible for 28
1: Indeed.
0: Years Later, Losing His Star
1: for
0: You.
1: Me.
0: But he pops up at the end of that, but he has a very, very prominent role in Sinners, and you're going to hear him on the soundtrack now, amongst others, but this is their version of The Rocky Road to Dublin.

0: band there. We had a very memorable rendition of Rocky Road to Dublin performed by Jack O'Connell. You also heard the voice of Brian Dunphy, I believe, and some of the rest of the cast of Sinners. So that was taken from one of the standout films of the year, directed by Ryan Coogler. We have our main actor is Michael B. Jordan in the dual roles as twin brothers Smoke and Stack. We also have Hayley Steinfeld, Jack O'Connell as Remick, the antagonist of the film. And it's set in 1932, Mrs. Hippie with two brothers returning home and confronting both supernatural evil and their own troubled pasts in a confrontation of family and the uncanny. So today on the show on Screen Connections, I'm doing a bit of a retrospective of the year so far in film, and joining me in studio is a frequent collaborator on these shows, my friend Brian Collins, who comes to most of these films with me, so we have we're no strangers to talking about this off mic, so we might as well do some of it on mic. Brian, we saw Sinners together. What is your assessment of it? Is it the film of the year? And in that context, what are your thoughts on what we've been offered since the Oscars this year?
1: Yeah, so I would say for me, it's definitely one of the best things that I've seen. I think the offerings so far have been pretty limited and a little bit on the weak side. So I tend to like more character-driven stuff. So last year we would have had like The Brutalist, I'm Still Here, Conclave, those types of things. And so far this year I haven't really seen anything, at least from Hollywood, that kind of would meet my expectations around that. I think Sinners was just a really entertaining piece and it kind of ticked a lot of boxes.
0: Yeah,
1: and it's probably the best of a not great year so far, I would say.
0: It's unusual how early it was released in the cinema schedule, because I'm thinking 2 years ago when we had, and I saw a lot of this popped up on Twitter, reminiscing about Barbie and Oppenheimer, and they were both summer releases, and it's less frequent that we get a film of the caliber of Oppenheimer, just in terms of the character-driven element of it, as you mentioned, being released during the summer. Maybe Christopher Nolan is the standout, and they know that for him, that is blockbuster. People will come to see something a bit more thought-provoking, character-driven. But increasingly, those films are being pushed to the start of the year, just before the Oscars, or the end of the year. And then we just have this vacuum, really, don't we, between March and probably September, where we're being given blockbusters or mid-tier films or films that they don't think are going to do very well. And all the good stuff is kind of squeezed to the end of the year. So Sinners is unusual in that I would have thought if you'd released that at the height of summer, it would have, you know, done really, really well and competed with any of the blockbusters. But it was released earlier. I think it was around April it was released. What do you think that says about maybe what they thought, how they thought it would do? Or
1: yeah, I mean, it's probably a bit of a bold move in that way, but it seems to have paid off. Like it did really well in the box office, didn't it?
0: It did, particularly in America. Yeah, and I don't, because it's an original story. Ryan Coogler is the writer and director, so it's not linked to any intellectual property. It's a historic drama. Yes, there is supernatural elements to it, and it does descend into, as Darren was saying, if you've seen Dusk to Dawn, the Robert Rodriguez, Quentin Tarantino feature with George Clooney, there's a lot of overlap with that. So it's not like it's totally highbrow character driven. There's a lot of kind of kitschy vampire action in it. But yeah, I maybe they didn't expect it to be as successful as it was, ultimately.
1: Yeah, I think the word of mouth and everything has been really good, obviously, on it. And then Michael B. Jordan is quite a likable character. And
0: they have a great relationship together as well.
1: He's quite like photogenic or telegenic or whatever the word is. So,
0: and he's really leveraging his success out of Creed, and he was in Black Panther with Ryan Coogler. They have a very strong creative relationship. I think he was an executive producer in this. So that's kind of what we want, isn't it? Like going into the summer, if we got the variety of blockbuster budget, but with something a little bit more.
1: Something a bit spicy.
0: Yeah. I think we would have been happier maybe than we are now, because it's been a bit of a disappointment on the kind of popular release schedule this summer. Yeah. We went to see Superman last night. What are your thoughts on the placement of superhero films now in the summer? Before, they were guaranteed box office draws. You'd get the money in, you know, release a Marvel film in April, May, there'd be one again in July. Guaranteed success.
1: Yeah.
0: What did you make of Superman? And do you think, have we basically left that phase now? That you're no longer guaranteed to make $1 billion out of these franchises anymore.
1: Yeah, so I have to admit to not being the biggest fan of these types of films. And for me, some of them are kind of indistinguishable, like as in I wouldn't really know which one's coming next.
0: You mean you're not watching the release schedule with bated breath? You don't know which phase of Marvel we're in right now?
1: But it's obviously got a really loyal fan base, and I can see what's appealing about it. Like, I think we both thought Superman was decent, but maybe just we weren't the target audience necessarily for it. And it was good fun, but it was pretty flimsy, like, and
0: My feeling when I was watching it was I'm not the exact audience for it. It's leaning really into the comic book reader audience, which maybe it veered away from when we got to Avengers and the end of, you know, our Iron Man and Captain America in their original guise with Chris Evans and Robert Downey Jr. They were trying to appeal to the widest audience, comic book readers and non-comic book readers. That ended. They kind of lost their audience or that appeal, that mass appeal. So now they've maybe started to go a bit more niche back to the foundational target audience for this. I've listened to podcasts and people who are real fans of the comics love this version of Superman. It really, really appeals to them. I'm not that audience. So I was sitting there going, I appreciate what it's doing, and maybe it's a good thing they're not trying to appeal to everyone. But that means that it just didn't really click for me. But we both thought David Corenswet, who plays Clark Kent, Superman, he's a great find, isn't he?
1: Yeah,
0: he's very charming. He had a real...
1: He's likable and he doesn't kind of overdo it, you know?
0: Yeah.
1: And I liked the actress who played Lois Lane as well.
0: Rachel Brosnahan, yeah. They had great chemistry together as well. There's a scene in it, there's like a 10-minute scene where they're debating the ethics of Superman getting involved in an international conflict or diverting one. And to me, that was the most compelling part of the film. Once it descends into fighting a big Godzilla-type creature in the middle of Metropolis, I kind of lost my interest and starts talking about pocket universes and, you know, doppelgangers and all these things. I was like, yeah, okay, fine, but just not for me. Would you agree?
1: Yeah.
0: So there was just this little kernel of character work where you're like, oh, you have my attention now.
1: Yeah, it was good because it kind of, there was a bit of tension there in those kind of moments. Mm. Whereas the kind of flashy fight scenes and stuff, I don't know, they just become a little bit tedious after a while, I think.
0: They do, and they descend more into the Saturday morning cartoon version of these.
1: Yeah.
0: And look, if that's the if in his head James Gunn, the director, is saying I want to appeal to

0: He appears two times more than is necessary in it, I think. No?
1: Yeah, I thought it was a little bit silly, but it was cute, but... Yeah.
0: Cute, but if sometimes the more you overplay these things, the less of an impact they have, and that's what I felt with Crypto.
1: But maybe up will be up for one of the acting nods, who knows?
0: Crypto, the total CGI
1: best dog. CGI dog.
0: I don't think so. The other big release is kind of towards the end of the middle of the summer. Fantastic Four was released on Friday. We haven't seen that yet. I've heard some tales about the core storyline, and I don't think this will be for me. I can see big problems with how I connected that story.
1: Who's in that?
0: So Pedro Pascal is going to be Reed Richards, Mr. Fantastic. You've got Vanessa Kirby, Eben Mossbacher, I think, and Joseph Quinn. I can never pronounce Eben's surname. You'll know him from The Bear if you watch The Bear. He's Cousin Rich. I don't know. I don't have a love for the Fantastic Four. It was never one that I... I'm willing to be to have my mind changed, but it's not something that I'm rushing out to see, but I will definitely get to it. I really liked Thunderbolts. I know you haven't seen Thunderbolts, but I thought they did a really good job of bringing together the kind of misfit characters from across the other films. So you had Florence Pugh as the new Black Widow, Yelena. You also had Bucky Barnes is in there. You've got Wyatt Russell as the American Soldier, and Lewis Pullman as a new character, Sentry and the Void. I quite liked it because it didn't descend into the traditional let's destroy every building in New York. They did something a bit more interesting and character driven in that. So I actually think you'd quite like Thunderbolts.
1: Sorry to interrupt. Florence Pugh is a really decent actress as well.
0: She is, and they made the really clever decision of making her the central
1: point brilliant.
0: Of the team.
1: I actually would want to see that then.
0: I think you should.
1: A lot of it just is the casting. Like, Pedro Pascal is good in, you know, so I might be open to Fantastic Four as well.
0: Well, he's having his moment. He's having an incredible year. He's obviously in The Last of Us. We'll be talking about films coming up for the rest of the summer, but he's in Eddington, the new Ari Aster film. He's also going to be in The Materialists, which will be released in August, so he's having a moment. Okay, we'll take some music first we're going to take a short break, and then we'll take music from the end of Superman. So if you've seen it, over the credits at the end, you've got Teddy Bears and Iggy Pop, and they are performing Punk Rocker. So we'll play our little jingle first, and then you will hear the track from Superman.

0: And there we had a punk rocker featuring a pop that was Teddy Bears, and that featuring a pop taken from the end credits to Superman. So you are listening to Screen Connections here on Cork City Community Radio. My name is Brenda. I'm joined in studio by Brian Collins, and we're doing a review of the summer releases, or the releases in Irish cinemas since the end of March, because Brian, you were up to talk about the Oscars in March, so we're basically steering clear of anything that we would have previously talked about in advance of that. Brian, do you want to take a guess as to what might be the number one so far in the worldwide box office this year? I'm just going to say, you're never going to get it.
1: It's not Jurassic World.
0: Nope. Though Jurassic World is faring, let me just see, faring pretty decently. It's at number four.
1: Is it one of the comic book ones?
0: No, it's an anime out of China. It's called Ninja 2.
1: Oh, I saw the name, but I don't know anything about it. But
0: I don't either. Do you want to know how much it has in the box office? This is insane.
1: Tell me.
0: 1.8 billion.
1: It's mad.
0: That's incredible. That's amazing. After that is Lilo and Stitch, the live action.
1: Really?
0: 1 billion. That's made 1 billion. And I think they've been talking about putting that direct on Disney streaming, and they've made 1 billion out of it.
1: That's insane, yeah.
0: I mean, that'll show how much people do want to go to the cinema. But the amount of options available, particularly, I think they released this over like midterm. There was no competition, so like everyone was going to see Lilo and Stitch. I understand you've got parents of who have kids, and they would have been, kids of that age, and they themselves would have been hugely emotionally invested in the original cartoon version. But I can't believe that that's number two with over a billion. It's the only one of, we'll say, an American release film that's over a billion, Lilo and Stitch.
1: Does it kind of say something about the fact that, does it kind of not demonstrate the point we were making, which is that it hasn't been a great year so far?
0: Yeah, that's true in terms of the options. Number three, a Minecraft movie. That's a phenomenon, but again, not for me. I've never played Minecraft. No. But I do understand that in a particular age cohort, kind of 12 and under, that was like,
1: I can safely say that I will not watch that.
0: No, I won't either. Jack Black is in it, The Rock. No, okay. Not for me. I'm not going to. Number four is Jurassic World Rebirth. So Gareth Edwards directed, Scarlett Johansson, Jonathan Bailey, who's having a great year. How to Train Your Dragon is at number five.
1: I haven't seen that now, but I did really like the original, and there's some lovely music on the soundtrack.
0: Great music.
1: John Z from Sigur Rós has...
0: Yes, yeah, and John Powell is the composer, and they can blend it really well.
1: Lovely. So I wouldn't mind seeing that one.
0: But I think it's literally a scene-for-scene remake of the animation.
1: Oh, really? Okay. Seems a bit pointless if it is, yeah.
0: Number five. Money is never pointless, because this is a number five in the box.
1: Money makes the world go round.
0: Number six, we've got Mission Impossible, The Final Reckoning, which I saw, you didn't, but... one of the weaker installments in Mission Impossible. F1, the movie, the Apple film with Brad Pitt, is at number seven. Superman, which we just played a track from, is at number eight. Number nine, Captain America Brave New World, is at, as I said, number nine. And then at number 10, we've got Thunderbolts. So there's nothing. Sinners is at 11, so it's just at the top.
1: Okay, interesting.
0: 10. So
1: I wonder if that Chinese film has had any traction outside of China.
0: I'd say it has. I looked up the difference. So in the global box office, it breaks it down into domestic and international. Domestic referring to the US domestic market. Most of it has come from international.
1: Okay.
0: So most of it is from probably the Chinese, Japanese, Korean market, I would think.
1: It might show up in the Triskel at some point.
0: I don't think the first one did, Ninja. The first part one. Snow White, the much maligned Snow White with Rachel Zegler, who's doing incredible in the West End at the moment, and Gal Gadot. That's at number 13. I don't know anyone who went to see it. But obviously people did, because it's, again, shown up at number 13. And then number 14, we've got Final Destination Bloodlines. It was at 12, and 28 years later is at 14. You've seen the original 28 Years Later. Mm-hmm. You haven't seen this one yet, but we were talking about how well horror is doing.
1: Mm-hmm.
0: It seems people go out to experience horror in the theatre. They like the, you know, the community element, or sitting in a dark room and seeing what frightens you and what frightens other people. And there's an experience that, that can't be replicated at home when you're watching it on telly. So I think the cinema really helps with marketing of horror. You liked the first one.
1: Yeah, I remember seeing it in Dublin with my brother, and I just thought it was excellent to really capture the kind of gritty nature of what they were trying to portray. Cillian Murphy, of course, Cillian Murphy, and Naomi Harris was in it, and they just, it was really, you felt like immersed in that kind of world. So who's in the newer one?
0: So this one, it so there was 28 Days Later, which was Danny Boyle, and the writer was Alex Garland, who we've talked about before because he's a director in his own right. We talked about Civil War last year.
1: Sure.
0: He's done Warfare this year as well, so he's quite prolific in terms of writing and directing. So they've reunited. So Alec Garland has written it, Danny Boyle has directed it. This time around, we don't have Cillian Murphy in this one. Oh, sorry, there was 28 Weeks Later with Robert Carlyle, which I haven't seen. That with this one, by all accounts, they've kind of ignored that one. You don't need to have seen the second one, and I haven't. 28 Years Later, we've got Aaron Taylor Johnson. Yeah, Johnson. His surname went out of my brain there. So he's in it. This really good young actor. I think this is his first role. His name is Alfie Williams as Spike. So father and son, and they're going out. He, a rite of passage to kill the first
1: zombie.
0: They don't say zombie infected, I guess, so they call it. And we've also got Jodie Comer.
1: She's good, yeah.
0: She's excellent. And what I like about it, there are some very haunting horror scenes to it, involving the evolution of these infected. There's these alphas now, who, there's a particular scene where they're trying to, he's got his first kill, they're trying to get back to, because they're on an island, and there's a causeway that closes when the tide comes in, but this alpha and this horde of infected come over the skyline, and they're basically on the horizon, and they stand on the hill, and it looks stunning. And even just, they're not really doing anything besides standing on the horizon, but the dread is instilled in you, so it's very good. What I liked about it, Ralph Fiennes pops up in kind of the second half of it. It's more of a reflection or a meditation on you are growing up, and how do you see your parents, and when the scales kind of fall from your eyes and you go from hero worshipping your parents to realizing that they're flawed humans. So there's a really central character piece to it outside of the horror of it. And then this reflection on death and what is a good death. And so those are the parts that I liked from it. There's some very good scares in it. The ending is controversial. Darren mentioned the ending.
1: Okay.
0: They're teeing up a second. So this is the first in a trilogy. Cillian Murphy's going to pop up in the next
1: two. Is there kind of a twist or a reveal kind of thing, or?
0: They're setting up the second one.
1: Okay.
0: And there's a character from the start of the film prologue that there's references to him peppered throughout, and you have an understanding of who he is at the end, and I think he's going to be the main character in the second one. He's played by Jack O'Connell.
1: Okay.
0: How you respond to that? And his character, and maybe the way that character is portrayed and the connotations attached with that might change your enjoyment, or it might sour it a little bit for you.
1: Sometimes they just need to leave well enough alone.
0: And the tone of it changes when that character is brought in. You're kind of, it's kind of whiplash. You go, oh, right, okay, this is very different.
1: This is a new thing, yeah.
0: Yeah, a new thing. It looked beautiful. It's filmed on iPhone cameras. They created this rig. If you see behind the scenes footage of it, there's this rig with I don't know, 20 iPhones to follow. It's they're really, because I think 28 Days Later was one of the first real digital films that Danny Boyle would okay. have, and digital film wasn't anywhere near it is now. So this is another kind of progression in the technology side of it. I would be interested to hear your take on the...
1: Yeah, I definitely want to see it, because I did really like the first one. Yeah. And I was surprised actually that the reviews were so promising.
0: Mm-hmm.
1: But a couple of people have mentioned this ending as being potentially problematic.
0: Yeah, yeah. So anyone who's going to seek it out or has seen it might have a similar reflection. Is there anything that surprised you? Any kind of... below the, we'll say mid-tier kind of films, because we've said the bigger ones have left us a little bit underwhelmed. Is there anything mid-tier?
1: So this is just very entertaining, and I can't think of the name of it now, but the one with SZA and Keke Palmer.
0: One of Them Days.
1: Yeah, so, they're two good friends, and basically anything that can go wrong for them will go wrong for them in this film, and... it's just entertaining and kind of feel good, but there's quite funny moments as well.
0: It's the type of kind of body comedy that Judd Apatow and all the boys yeah. would get involved in, like Superbad, but it's just two black women.
1: Yeah, and it works and really well.
0: They're really good. Keke Palmer is such a good comedic.
1: Yeah, they actress. Just work well off each other. Mm. And it's just funny and entertaining, and not going to take anything out of you to watch it, that kind of thing, you know.
0: And it's 95-ish minutes. It's the perfect length yeah. for a comedy. They're very likable,
1: and it did really well. It was well received.
0: It did
1: received,
0: really well.
1: So
0: I think they're going
1: nice to see as well.
0: Do a sequel. Like I think so. It did well enough that for the money they spent on it and marketed it. So I think that's definitely excellent. Yeah, I really, really enjoyed that as well.
1: What? Would, if you had a surprise,
0: the one that I liked unexpectedly was a film called Companion.
1: Yes.
0: So this starred Sophie Thatcher and Jack Quaid. Very mid-tier. I think it came out maybe in February or March, towards the end of March. It might even have been out before the Oscars, but wasn't on the radar. It's directed by Drew Hancock, again a 95-97 minute movie, where a group of friends stay at a secluded lakeside estate, and suddenly there's this web of secrets, and it's technology beyond what we have now.
1: Though it's not far away, probably.
0: No, probably scarily, probably is close enough. But I really liked that was an unexpectedly enjoyable
1: yes
0: film.
1: And Sophie Thatcher, who plays the companion, is excellent in
0: she's
1: it.
0: Really good,
1: and I think that kind of makes it as well, because you just believe it because yeah. she's acting it so well.
0: She kind of steps into the role of, in horror, the final girl, this kind of character traits. So yeah, definitely really like that. Okay, let me just see in terms of... I don't think I'll get both in, so I'm just going to pick the song. I have a track from 28 Years Later, but that's... I'm going to park that because it's not to everyone's taste. There's a track that plays at the end of Companion, which I hadn't heard in a long time. Destiny's Child, your version of it. But this is Samantha Sang and the Bee Gees. And this is a track called Emotions.
1: Turn up your radios now for this one.
0: I mean, this is a banger. I hadn't heard it in so long, and then came on over the end credits. I was like, this is a tune. So this is taken from Companion.

0: So you just heard the track Emotion by Samantha Sang and the Bee Gees saying to Brian, that's driving music. We just need a convertible and a high road. And that song would be perfect. That was taken from Companion, which we just mentioned as one of our unexpected highlights of the year. Brian, anything you want to give an honourable mention to before we look forward to what's left on the release calendar?
1: So a couple of foreign language films that were very good. Mm. Well, foreign language if you're an English speaker.
0: Yeah, exactly.
1: Julie Keeps Quiet, which is a Belgian film about a young female tennis player. Mm. And there is a controversy with her coach and allegations of sexual abuse. And it's very well acted, very well put together.
0: And it's very subtle as well.
1: Yes.
0: You know, it doesn't feel salacious. You're really with her. It's very introspective. You really get her. Without it being said, you understand her thought process. So, yeah. Yeah,
1: that's very good.
0: Yeah.
1: What about you?
0: What else? We quite like the Phoenician Scheme, the Wes Anderson film.
1: Yes.
0: I know that it probably doesn't rank up with his strongest films, but I thought there was, as always, beautiful production design. What else? We saw a French film called The Marching Band.
1: Oh, you saw it as well, yeah.
0: I was sat next to you.
1: Were you?
0: Yeah, yes.
1: I don't think we watched that together.
0: We did. I vividly remember.
1: I thought that I watched that by myself.
0: You. Oh, okay. No.
1: Really?
0: No. Yes. Yeah, we went to see it together. Yeah.
1: Okay. Well, I'm sorry about that because I remember us talking about it. I just don't remember watching it with you.
0: Yes, we did. Yeah, we went to see that in the Triskel. Beautiful French film about conductor who finds out he needs a bone marrow transplant. It's revealed he's adopted. He seeks out his brother. They were separated when his mother died. And then it's just a beautiful story about reconnecting with the family and connection to art and music.
1: And how the power of music can
0: brings
1: heal
0: everybody together.
1: Family rifts.
0: Yeah.
1: It's really nicely
0: really
1: done.
0: Yeah.
1: I would recommend that.
0: Yeah.
1: And I'm sorry that I
0: forgot about me that one. What else? We saw Black Bag, Steven Soderbergh's film with Mike Fassbender and Cate Blanchett. It'd be like a really tight kind of spy thriller, definitely worth looking out for Black Bag. I really enjoyed that. Pierce Brosnan, it's a very small role as a kind of a higher management level within, I think it's MI6 is where it's based. We also saw some really good documentaries, so One to One. John and Yoko, you quite like that?
1: It was very good, yeah.
0: Yeah, if you're a fan of the Beatles and what John did post Beatles when he was living in Greenwich.
1: And if you like Yoko Ono's singing as well.
0: There's probably going to be
1: an acquired taste.
0: Yes,
1: but
0: it definitely is. And then maybe the last one, we saw a documentary about Riefenstahl, the filmmaker during World War II and collaborator with the Nazis. That was brilliant.
1: It was really good. I mean, it's obviously a heavier topic and, you know, more grave kind of consequences there, but well worth the watch and very interesting from a psychological perspective to see how she kind of like gaslights everyone and is able to justify it to herself. And is quite indignant or extremely indignant about being called on it in any type of meaningful way.
0: Having been one of the most influential propagandists for the Nazis during World War II, and she really tries to separate herself from any responsibility in that role and what she knew and didn't know. When you can see how the German media pushed back against her in the 1970s and tried to probe her personal assessment of her responsibility for it. A fascinating person. I don't think any documentary could have gotten to the core of it, because I think she was either unwilling to be honest with herself or was never going to be honest with the people around her.
1: Sure.
0: She just couldn't face that, maybe. But that was in the world we live in, and, you know, how media, we would say, yes, media savvy we are now, but also how our lives are so immersed in what is very, might be very stealth propaganda now. I thought it was very interesting.
1: Was the Anne O'Brien documentary last year or this year?
0: Oh, that's a good question. I think we saw it this year.
1: Yeah.
0: The Blue Road. Yeah.
1: Yeah, excellent. If you haven't seen it, that's well worth watching as well.
0: I think it'll definitely pop up on RTE at some stage.
1: Yes.
0: Yeah, Jessie Buckley narrating, and then the history of one of the most acclaimed Irish writers, Anne O'Brien, definitely worth seeking that out. Okay, what are you looking forward to?
1: So, I am a musicals fan. We've established this. So, I am looking forward to Wicked Part 2.
0: Mm-hmm.
1: But kind of less obvious things. I think Hamnet, it may be coming out in January 2026. I'm not sure. But Maggie O'Farrell's book, the adaptation of that with Paul Mescal, Jesse Buckley.
0: Yeah.
1: There's a Frankenstein directed by Guillermo del Toro. Looks very cool.
0: Yeah, that's a Netflix release. Yeah. So that's Oscar Isaac and Jacob Elordi.
1: What are you thinking?
0: I'm very much looking forward to. So there's quite a few coming up in August that I'm interested in. So there's the Materialists, the Celine Song, follow-up to Past Lives. You've got Dakota Johnson, Chris Evans, and Man of the Moment, Pedro Pascal. It's gotten mixed reviews, and I have heard a spoiler too. So do you know when you hear a plot point in isolation, you're kind of going,
1: what's happening there?
0: How is this going to make sense in the context of the story? But I'm interested to see how it plays out. We've also got Eddington. That's also Pedro Pascal. That's Ari Aster. That's out. Joaquin Phoenix, Pedro Pascal. Emma Stone's in that. You've also got Austin Butler. About small town in, I think it's New Mexico, around, I'm going to say the C word, around COVID, around 2020. One of the first real films to tackle that experience.
1: Mm. And I wonder how that's going to translate. And I wonder if there's an appetite for it.
0: Yeah.
1: Because I think it's almost too soon. And I think people don't want to be reminded.
0: The only thing is, the longer you leave it wait, do people then say, well, that's not a reflection of what it actually was? Or
1: that's interesting. You know,
0: if you leave it too long, people suppress what
1: that's
0: it was
1: true.
0: Like,
1: it'll
0: you
1: just
0: know
1: be interesting to see what the kind of messages in it are.
0: One that's got a very specific Irish interest, Saipan. I've got Aina Hardwick playing Roy Keane.
1: That's
0: Steve Coogan playing Mick McCarthy.
1: Interesting. Yeah,
0: is it too you mentioned it being too soon for COVID, too soon for Saipan, even though it's 20 plus years.
1: Kind of good that they went for a relatively unknown.
0: Yeah, and Aina Hardwick is a brilliant
1: actor.
0: He's
1: good, though.
0: Yeah, he was in Normal People. He played Paul Mescal's friend, school
1: is
0: friend.
1: Is he from Cork?
0: He is. So he's not putting on a Cork accent.
1: Yeah.
0: Like I've seen him on stage in the Cork Arts Theatre. He's a brilliant, brilliant actor.
1: He got it low up there.
0: Yeah, he's had stuff about the, as much as we love the Cork Arts Theatre, being on screen with Steve Coogan. Yeah, it's
1: pretty cool.
0: Stuff above. He's had some real success in the UK. I think he's been in series with Rafe Spall.
1: Oh, brilliant.
0: Yeah. I think.
1: That's a great one for him as well.
0: That'd be a good one. To be honest, most of the stuff that I'm interested in that has come out of Cannes, and Cannes is increasingly becoming the signifier of what's going to be important coming up to the Oscars. They haven't been scheduled for a release in Ireland yet. They might be pushed into January or February. So we've got Sentimental Value. There's a trailer that's come out for that. That stars Stellan Skarsgård and who else is in it? Elle Fanning. It won one of the main awards at Cannes, but I don't know. It's Joachim Trier, and it's about a renowned director who offers a stage actress, Nora, a role that he hopes will be his comeback film, and it's basically the relationship between him and his two daughters as he's coming to the end of his life and what he's projecting.
1: Sounds like something I might like.
0: Yeah, I think that's going to do really well, so I'm very interested to see that. Die My Love, which is Lynn Ramsey. So that's Jennifer Lawrence and Robert Pattinson, which I think is going to be really, really interesting. I haven't loved her American films as much as I've loved. She's a Scottish director. She would have... her biggest one was We Need to Talk About Kevin. Did you see that one? With
1: I didn't see
0: Tilda
1: it. I read
0: Swinton.
1: The book, but...
0: Maybe it was just a hard film to adapt, but I just didn't...
1: Didn't do anything for you.
0: Yeah, I liked her Ratcatcher is her big one, and Morven Callor, so set in Scotland. I preferred those. So I'm interested to see how this will land. And then the other one is One Battle After Another. Paul Thomas Anderson, Leonardo DiCaprio. A new trailer was released during the week, so I think that's going to be really,
1: that looks
0: really
1: excellent.
0: Interesting. Yeah, he always gives something... something interesting to offer. So lots on the horizon. Hopefully they will make us look back on 2025 more, hopefully.
1: And I won't forget any other films that we've watched
0: together.
1: Seen
0: with me. Okay, good. okay, anything else you'd like to give a mention to before we finish up?
1: Not really. The Shrouds. I really, really didn't like that
0: film.
1: Yeah.
0: Yeah, we said we'd stay positive. I said if we have time, we'll talk about the ones we hated. And I know the David Cronenberg film, we really, really didn't like.
1: Yeah, we'll end on a positive, though.
0: Yeah. There's some good stuff still to come. So, next week, if you're able to join me from 1 to 2, I'm going to look at Leonardo DiCaprio. I haven't looked at his career yet. So we'll look at some music from his films. To play us out, we're going to be looking forward, as I mentioned, there's a new trailer out for One Battle After Another by Paul Thomas Anderson. And they played the Beyoncé track, Freedom, featuring Kendrick Lamar over the end of the trailer. So that's what we're going to play out with today. Brian, thank you so much for being in the studio.
1: Thanks for having me.
0: And don't worry, we'll have Brian in again definitely in advance of any Oscars next year, but we might think of another reason to bring you up before then. It doesn't take much persuading. So thank you so much. Have a lovely week, and you're going to hear Beyoncé to play us out.

0: then happened that due to this and a couple of other things which started happening, and it was very blissful, extremely blissful. It was absolutely fantastic. And you see, the mantra itself, the Gayatri itself says that, you know, it is the light basically which is going to illuminate you, right?
1: Hmm.
0: But I had never understood this, but it was just because I was in so much trouble. I mean, you cannot even imagine the kind of, stupid trouble I was in.
1: Hmm.
0: It's not just the exams, you know. I used to have a girlfriend, and it's a long time, you know, and usual stupid stuff. And it was, you know, that whole thing had ended very abruptly, which is partly the reason I failed.
1: Okay.
0: You know, but
1: that's
0: but,
1: being honest see, there now.
0: Well, but wonderful stuff, you see, because if it all that had not happened,
1: I wouldn't have ever
0: done any of these things.
1: Correct.
0: And so I started meditating, and then my father's elder brother was very famous man at the time, one of the All India Radio broadcasters called Yagyadev Pandit. And he used to come to our house in Pune and then go walking barefoot to this great yogi's house called Nakhate Maharaj.
1: Mm-hmm.
0: Right? And so he suggested to my father that you really should take him to Nakhate Maharaj.
1: And this was after where you had experienced the light. It is after that. Okay, amazing.
0: Yes, yes. So Nakhate Maharaj, you know, so off I went to Nakhate Maharaj's house with my father. And then Nakhate Maharaj said, oh, I've been waiting for you.
1: He said what? Sorry? He was waiting for yourself.
0: He was waiting for me, he said. But he said, I'm going to give you a second chance. Now, he said, your life will change. If you come and start doing all this with me, your life will change from what it was. It is going to change completely.
1: Hmm.
0: And if it changes that much, you know, it will be full of, there will be obstacles and troubles and all that. You know, because otherwise your life will be just so easy. If you don't come to me and you don't have to learn, you know, because learning is painful, you see.
1: Absolutely.
0: This is the unwritten sort of thing, unspoken thing which he said. And he said, you come back in a month's time or a month and a half it was, you see. And I went a little bit later, in fact, you know. And the moment I went back again, he said, okay, now you've come here, now you sit, and I'm going to give you a mantra. Now, his method of giving a mantra was something completely crazy. So he took his two thumbs and he put it on my brow. And then he told me, close my eyes. You know, close your eyes, he said. And then he was standing, I was sitting. His thumbs were on my brow. And he said, now I'm going to give you this mantra. And then he said, look in your head. Look at where my thumbs are. And I could see the letters of a mantra. Inside.
1: What? Really?
0: I could see it. Yes. And then he said, did you see it? He said. And I said, yes. He said, now that you will never ever utter to anybody, you will never tell anybody what it is, you will never ever speak that this was what it was. But this is called as a what we call in that particular tradition as a sparsha diksha.
1: As in sparsha is touch. Touch. Yes.
0: Yeah. So he awakened something, you see. He awakened something. And he said, okay, now all you don't need to really do anything, he said, because it will happen anyway. Okay. But whatever you're doing, you keep doing that anyway, because those are also useful things. But don't get attached to any of your experiences, he said.
1: Don't get attached to any of the experiences, even the one that you are having right now. Was that not difficult?
0: Correct. Correct. He said, because the problem is there is always something better. There's always something higher than wherever you are. And because if you get stuck in that experience, then what happens is you will never progress, he said.
1: But that is so relevant in day-to-day also, isn't it? I mean, just thinking about it, and it's such a powerful thing to say and to learn that you don't get stuck in what you're having right now, because you will not grow or you will not be able to. Fantastic. Wow.
0: let me also take this opportunity to, you know, so many years, so many decades later, to acknowledge, again, I always acknowledge this, is that I was extremely egoistic and very arrogant at the time. Because the thing is, you see, when you're, you know, most doctors anyway, you know, you know the difference between a doctor, between a cardiologist and God is that God does not think that he's a cardiologist, you know, so... You know, so the thing is, you see, we doctors, you know, there is an ego, and that we, you know, because you've learned so much and you know so much and all that, and everybody looks up to you and all that. So, but the thing is, you see, Nakhate Maharaj was a master. He is a master. You know, I should say in the present, because even on occasion, you know, he shows his presence. So I was in Blackpool in the year 2000, long after all this, right? And I was sitting over there and doing some or the other meditation. And then I was, there was a bit of a conversation between me and my wife that, you know, am I doing this or what am I doing next? And then she said, oh, just now we need to go here, or something like that. And she turned to go to the kitchen. I remember it so well, even now. And there in front of me was standing Nakhate Maharaj. Right? And I pinched myself. I said, this can't be happening. And he was there for a few seconds.
1: Wow.
0: And there was a light about him. And there were other beings around him. And
1: you could see them?
0: And then he put his hand up like that. And then he disappeared, right? And I didn't know, but around about 2 or 3 months later, I came to know that on that precise day, at that precise time is when he had, when he
1: passed away. Oh, no.
0: Right. So you see, but a lot of the other people who had learned from him also, you know, came to this. Experience or realization, and those some of those things have continued over the years. Like once in a blue moon, when you're in real need of advice, or when you don't
1: stuck.
0: Know it,
1: yeah.
0: But there is a problem about to approach you, and he will come in a dream, or he will come and approach you.
1: So he's like your godfather, mentor, your father figure. You can name it. Oh wow.
0: Correct. And but he was. He was quite old by that point. I think he must have been in his late 80s, but he lived to be, I think, in his 90s
1: that's
0: and
1: amazing.
0: Passed away. But I have, so the thing is, he was he used to sit there completely in meditation. He used to be just sitting there with his eyes open, right?
1: Mm.
0: Unblinking. He used to be looking in the distance, like, and suddenly to somebody he would say, do this, right? Just do this. You have to do this because this is important, because there's going to be a problem here.
1: Oh, wow.
0: You know, you tell somebody just like that.
1: So
0: right?
1: just a thought, or like, you know, because you were not at the level where he was, and you had
0: right.
1: such a deep sense of things. Just imagine what he must be experiencing with that knowledge, with that meditation, and it's just beyond to even... encompass it, I would say.
0: Yeah, so I mean that tradition is a well-known tradition in Maharashtra, you know, Nakhate Maharaj, and then Guloni Maharaj before him, and of course the man who gave the Diksha to Guloni Maharaj was Loknath Tirth Swami, a legendary sannyasi from the Himalayas, right? Who was originally from Bangladesh. From Dhakeshwari temple in Bangladesh.
1: But that was all at part one India at that point in time.
0: Correct. In present day Bangladesh, but it was, you know. And of course, that man was legendary because he was commanded by the great goddess Kali to go and give instruction to Guloni Maharaj. She, apparently, she stood in front of him and said, you have to leave the Himalayas and you have to go to this place and go there. And there's this man over there.
1: Specifically.
0: You have to teach him, yes. And at that point, Guloni Maharaj was it was somebody who was the student or shishya of Tembeswami, another legendary yogi of Maharashtra. He went and asked Tembeswami for permission. And Tembeswami said, yes, he has come to teach you. So he specifically come for that purpose. You have to go. You have to learn from him. And so Guloni Maharaj went and, you know, got this diksha from Loknath Tirtha Swami. And Loknath Tirtha Swami, of course, the way he gave up his body is, you know, well known, because it was in front of a lot of people in Varanasi many, many years ago. And he sort of stood there, and there were these 52 children who had gathered over there to watch him. And then after he bowed down to each one of them, he then stood there, and suddenly a light emerged from his heart, which was visible. And then it went into there was a temple over there of Ma Kali, and this light went into that particular Devi's, you know, body, and then he left the earth.
1: Just like that?
0: He was a very, very accomplished yogi.
1: So
0: this was sort of witnessed in Varanasi many, many decades ago.
1: So this is
0: many
1: known thing in the Hindu textures and scriptures and everything around that. But that's what it amazes me when you're talking. All I was thinking was that how come these things are not known to everybody, because I did not know about it. There should be some kind of, you know, books, scriptures that can be directed towards these amazing people who meditated, who did not make it a propaganda, I would say.
0: Yes.
1: Unlike, you know, in today's day and age.
0: Yes.
1: But they were truly doing meditation and, you know, reflecting, self-reflection and chanting and all of that. And they were so humble and down to earth and grounded. And yet they are not as big as they rightly deserve to be. So is that... Is that one of your missions while you are talking and teaching and, you know, expressing what you've learned, is to also show that, you know, these were some amazing priests and yogis who taught you this, and give them the credit and teach what they did?
0: Yeah, so you see, I don't specifically consider myself as having a mission or anything of that sort.
1: Mm-hmm.
0: And I never did, really.
1: Mm.
0: How can you put it, walked into these sort of situations when I was far too young to understand the real importance of these things. And you see, my other guru, the Veda guru, Phatak Guruji, who I went to learn something called as the Pauman Sukt from the 535 riks of the Pauman. He is the one who actually... So you see, just like the Dalai Lama has an oracle, you know, like somebody who into which a goddess is made to come, the Dalai Lama, the present Dalai Lama,
1: okay,
0: has an oracle like that. If you go to... where he is, then you'll find that there is, you know, whatever that oracle says is invariably true. And the Phatak Guruji, my Ved Guru, had an oracle like that.
1: Oh.
0: It was not well known. It was not well publicized.
1: Well publicized is the right word I would be looking at.
0: Hardly anybody knew about it anyway, but people knew him. He was a very well-known man in the community of Pune. He was the Ved Vachaspati of Pune, so he was a very, very well-known and very, very authoritative figure on the texts and all that.
1: Mm-hmm.
0: As an immense scholar, immense, I cannot begin to even
1: comprehend,
0: say how powerful a scholar.
1: Okay.
0: Well, he could correct the texts, you see. Like if somebody brought a textbook to him, he would be, so he took my text on the Pauman Sukta, which is available in the market, you know, and he corrected the whole damn thing.
1: Oh,
0: just
1: wow.
0: Corrected the whole thing. you know, and we're talking multiple corrections. He said, no, this is wrong, that's wrong, that's wrong, that's wrong. So everything he used to correct like that, because the thing is, he was taught in the oral tradition, you see. So his tongue was absolutely, he knew where it was going, you see, each and every swara, right, was going. So this Fatak Guruji told me that I will ask the oracle whether or not I should teach you. And also, he wanted to know why you have suddenly got this in your head that you want to learn this, and you know what exactly is going to happen. So he had this woman he called into a gaushala. Then what would happen is that they would ask her. There was a local deity of Ratnagiri, I think, who used to come into that woman's body, is what...
1: That's what you've been told,
0: Well, I saw a glimpse of it. So what happened is I reached a bit late, and the gaushala door was slightly open. And so I, in natural curiosity and inquisitiveness, this is 1997 or 1998, I think it must be. And I'd just come down from England for a holiday, and I was looking in, and there was that woman, and from her palms was streaming kumkum and haldi, you know.
1: So people who don't know what kumkum is, it's a red color.
0: Right.
1: It's a red color thing which is very prominent, prominently used in Hindu rituals. So yeah, okay.
0: Yeah, and but it was streaming from there, and if I hadn't seen it with my own eyes,
1: you wouldn't have believed
0: it. I would be completely skeptical about it, because I've never seen it before, and I've never seen it after.
1: Wow!
0: But I did see it, and then he, you know, the door was shut, and then he came out and he said, this was 1998, I think, and he said, you are going to become the face of the Homa movement.
1: What movement, you know, sorry?
0: The fire ritual thing, he said, you're going to teach it, right? And you'll teach it to virtually the whole world, he said, you will become, you know. And I said, you know, I remember telling him this. I said, nah, this is impossible. I said, you know, in England, I said, we've got carpets and

0: at the
1: Host,
0: moment.
1: as in the people who've passed away, and yeah,
0: Yes.
1: okay.
0: Yeah, he said, you don't believe in that, but you will believe, he said. You will
1: Really?
0: believe. You will become an authority on that as well. I was like,
1: So
0: yeah.
1: you now do believe in ghosts?
0: Oh, 100%.
1: And
0: 100%.
1: tell me
0: There's
1: this,
0: no.
1: do you do as I mean, sorry, it could be crazy for me to ask, but do you have any experiences? We're short on time, so experience will de but I just want to know whether did you have any experiences that brought you into
0: So,
1: believing?
0: yes, so very quickly, see, I was doing my MD in pathology years and years, decades ago in Pune, and then I resigned it. And my guide, Dr. Khandekar, she tried to make me see reason, asked me not to resign. I was too stubborn. And I landed up in this tribal area in Thane, right? In the Durgam Vibhag of Thane. It's still a very desolate area, and it's bang in the middle of an exile area. It had been deserted for years. The previous doctor had resigned his job after finding two large cobras in the bedroom.
1: Ooh.
0: I was sleeping there in the government quarters when I woke up to find a 3-foot iguana lizard atop
1: Ew,
0: me,
1: I
0: just, you know, the
1: hate
0: first
1: creepy
0: day.
1: crawlies. Ugh.
0: An iguana lizard, and it was a foot away from my face looking at me. I think it was more startled than I was. I was quite groggy, and it fled. And I was very lucky. See, these are all things which are completely crazy. And I looked out of the window to see where the damn thing had gone, and there, just in the undergrowth, was a cobra maybe 6 or 7 feet, which slithered into that undergrowth near this hand pump and all that. And anyway, that place, nobody would stay. Nobody would stay in that place. The people who had been assigned to me, my driver, who used to drive the official jeep, and virtually everybody else, nobody would sleep in that premises because I was the only person who was sleeping in that place night and day. And once or twice I could feel, so the driver wouldn't sleep there because once he had locked the room, slept over there, and a woman came in apparently and demanded to know why he was sleeping in a bed.
1: Oh my
0: And
1: God.
0: so he wouldn't stay there for, he couldn't offer him anything to stay there. The local sentry used to drink copious amounts of liquor and stay there, and used to basically pass out. And that's how he used to manage to stay there. And I used to meditate, and I used to do my do all these sort of kavachas and stotras and all whatnot. And it was very interesting because once or twice I could definitely feel
1: A
0: that there is
1: presence.
0: something, yes, a presence, exactly. And I felt it quite a few times when I was sleeping, when I was, so these are peculiar things. And these are, I mean, just minor things. And I used to have something called as a Sharira Bandhana Mantra,
1: Okay. Now
0: which for the sake,
1: which is for the sake of you not being possessed.
0: which
1: Is
0: is
1: that
0: for the sake
1: correct?
0: of people who get into these problems. And so I will just say it very quickly for your listeners.
1: Yes.
0: This Sharir Bandhan, which it is a wonderful, wonderful mantra, which is there from a Shabar tradition. And so what it says is, Vajraka Sikad, Vajraka Kivad, Vajra Bandhe Daso Dwar, Vajraka Sikad Sepi Bol, Gahe Dosha Hatan Lage, Age Vajra Kivad Bhairo Baba, Pasari Sausat Sau Yogini Rakshakari Duhai Ishwar Mahadev Gaura Parvati Ki. So if anybody wants they can just
1: Google
0: take that.
1: it.
0: If you, yeah,
1: Yes.
0: you can find this mantra anyway. But once you've heard it in my voice, it's basically like, you can use it. And if you even just recite it 11 times, 12 times, you will find that if you're anxious because of those sort of things, which if you believe that those sort of things exist, whether or not, you see, it's just a negative energy, in my opinion, which is there for whatever reason.
1: Yeah.
0: So this is
1: We
0: something
1: will
0: which.
1: definitely Google it because I want to know the meaning of it. Now, I have to, I'm so sorry.

We have to, we are short on time, but look, there is so much happening, and now we are into spiritual and then and all these things, and multiple questions coming in my head, which we will continue next Saturday with Dr. Manish. And Dr. Manish, please, we will have another session with you next Saturday, if that's okay, and we'll be listening more about Mahabharata and the stories around it. Thank you so much for removing time today for us, and we'll continue this next Saturday with you, with an amazing, amazing person that you are. So much, listeners, for tuning in today, and see you next Saturday. Until then, ciao.

Well, good evening. Sorry, we'll start again. Good evening, everybody, and you're very welcome to the Late Drive here on Cork City Community Radio. Claire Jones here with, and I do hope my stay with me for a little while. So wherever you are, hope that you have a good evening, that you had a good day, and that you're just going to ease into the evening. And we start with one from Europe. It's called The Final Countdown.

voice there of Mr. Tony Kerr. And, of course, forever and ever. Here's another one coming your way. Mr. George Jones. We just love George Jones. Once more. Right, George.

0: Yeah, that's the voice of Mr. George Jones. All right, here's more fun coming your way every way. This is another.
1: Dime a dime a dozen.
0: Oh, it's Toby Keith coming. Oh, we love.

Okay, text number. Oh, yeah, yeah. Send a message of love. Hello. Four letters ending in an E. Yes, sir. 085-124-1616. Here we go one more time, Jimmy. Give me that one more time. 085-124-1616. More music coming your way.

as its best. 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All right. Hey. Yes, indeed. Liam, where that was for you. And we've loads of people out to call out today. Loads of them. So, first of all, we're going to call Brian Parks out there. Brian, this one's for you and for your mother, Geraldine. And I hope she's getting better soon. And Noel, of course, your dad. So, Brian Parks, Noel Parks, and Geraldine Parks. This is for you.

0: Oh yeah.
1: I love that song. Bring it back, Jimmy. Bring it back.
2: Oh.
1: Woo, woo. Great track there from... We have another track from him. I watched a documentary this week on him. And a strange thing about this guy, Dean Martin, which was astounding. You know, people saw him as a drunken man with a glass of whiskey in his hand on the stage smoking cigarettes, and he was the exact opposite in real life. The drink was apple juice, and he was quite a sober individual, a very private man, and never mixed with anybody. There you are. That's Dean Martin for you. So here's another track coming your way on The Greatest Show on the Radio. Big Tom is here. Come on, Big Tom. Where are you?

0: Yeah, the voice, of course, there of a Big Tom, the late, great Big Tom, of course. And Four Country Roads. What a great old song. Now, before we move on, it's time for commercials. Commercials are coming.
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0: Yes, sir.
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0: Oh, I love this. I'd hammer in the morning, I'd hammer in the evening, all over this land. Oh, yes, TNA, of course, and the great Southlink Service Station. Don't forget them poor old boys down there, and for the people in Cyprus. Oh, the gang is all here. Here's some fun. Here's a good one. Yeah, this is a great one. This is for the gang in Cyprus listening in. We love you. Stay listening. Michael Crown loves you. Stay with me.

0: come home.
1: That's Shadadoody Choochie from the big Brian Delaney and Padraig O'Sullivan. We know you're out there complaining, but we still love you. Just for you, that one. Okay. More music, more fun on the greatest show on the radio. This is Michael Crown till 4. We love you. Just stay with us.

out again. Aiden, that's for you. And I do hope you get better soon. And where are we there? Oh, yes, John the Painter. Where's John the Painter? And his wonderful, beautiful wife, Lisa Marie. That was also for you, with much more coming. Stay with me till four. Here's little Georgie Jones back. All right, here we go with George. Come on, George, I want to hear you singing a song. I'm George Jones. This is country music.

0: long time. Just a, what a show on the radio. Oh, you're the greatest station in the nation. This is Cork City Community Radio, broadcasting all over the place, including the internet, cr.ie, and all over the world. What about that? Is that good or is that bad? Here's more. It's Johnny Cash coming in, and the Ring of Fire, Patty and Mary. This is for you, Patty and Mary.
1: Love is a burning thing, and it makes

0: I wouldn't like to be sitting on that ring because you'd get very burnt, wouldn't you, in that ring of fire? Oh, my God. Big Donald, we love you, Big D. And that was for you and all the family. How about that? Right, I made it rhyme, didn't it? Wasn't that good? Now, here's a great voice of Mr. Marty Robbins. He takes us back, but this is a great song. Heat of the desert.
1: Of the desert.
0: We can kind of sing along with this one in a minute.

0: right. That was the great voice there, late, great Marty Robbins.
1: Oh, we just love Marty Robbins. Okay, well, let's have this.
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1: But hammer in the morning. Yes, sir.
4: I hammer in the evening.
1: All over this land. Yes, indeed. TNA, we love you. All right, where are we there? Oh, yes. Helen and Tom, this next one's just for you. Woo! This is Michael Crown. We're here until 4. Stay with me, baby. Stay with me. We love you.

was a very strong man, that man. Yeah, he sure was. Okay, Margaret and James. Oh, listen every Sunday. It's great to have you along every Sunday on the greatest show on the radio. Now, a sing-along time has come, so get yourselves ready for the big one.

Yeah, that'll wake you up. Not noticed it if you're falling asleep. And the fax number is 085-124-1616. That's 085-124-1616. Here's more fun coming your way. I love you. Oh. A little bit of shaking, a rattling, and a roll. Here we go on the greatest show on the radio.

Indeed, that was a great track from Big Joe Turner. What a big man and a big voice he has. John Moyler, that was for you. Now, this is a little funny one coming your way. I told a few people I was going to play it, and I'm going to play it right now. This is Michael Crown loving you all with this one. And this is for all the window cleaners around Cork City and County. I know you see everything.

0: cleaning windows.
1: Oh, yes, of course. What a great old song that is. For all the people that clean windows, this is their song, the window cleaning song, from the one and only, of course, dead and gone, George Formby. Oh, mother of God, what about him? Oh, time for commercials coming your way.
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4: 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Every evening.
1: Oh, Lord. Over this land. Oh, yes, TNA, of course. Where are we? Oh, yeah, we've got a big one coming up. This one is a guy sits on a pin. And if he goes as

0: I love this.
1: Yeah, take my advice. Love her anyway.
2: Oh, come on.
1: Oh, what a song. Oh, yeah, I tell you, that's something else, that song. And I just want to see if I can do this and see if I can do it again, because I just love it.

yeah. So did Kiss. Woo! All right. All right. Yeah. Here's another crack coming up. There's only about five to go. This one's good. Oh, come on. Some girls will and some girls won't. This station loves you. Greatest station in the nation, Cork City Community Radio.

All right, now we've got about half a minute to go on the show. This is the big O. This is Cork City Sound.

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This is Cork City Community Radio, broadcasting, of course, on 100.5 FM, as anyone who's listened to us in the past 9 years will have burned into their radio presets by now. But we're also online as well on cr.ie. You can find our streams there. We're on TuneIn, probably every other smart speaker I can think of, and it should work with Alexa and everything else. So, wherever you are in the world, whether you're from, you know, whether you're listening in your car down the street or whether you're in Timbuktu, tune in, pop along, and we will play the music that takes you back

from 1985. Well, I don't have a DeLorean, but I can certainly take it back to a good period of music. We have more stuff from 1985 coming up. This one from another film with a common theme.

also from 1985. And before that, we had The Power of Love by Huey Lewis and the News. This one, of course, being Head Over Heels by Tears for Fears. Power of Love, of course, featured in the film Back to the Future, hence the DeLorean reference. Well, this one featured another kind of obscure time travel film from 1999, I believe. That being Donnie Darko. This is one of those films that you kind of have to watch, then rewatch, then rewatch maybe two more times in order to make absolute sense of it. It's not quite a movie about coincidences. That's coming up next on Cork City Community Radio's 100.5. You're listening to me, Dave, here at Rockall.

from the 1999 film Magnolia. Donnie Darko, of course, came out 2001, so apologies for that mistake. Not quite as strictly a rock track, but you know what? It fits the theme for tonight, and we will talk more about that right after this.

So, what was our theme for tonight? What were we talking about? Well, quite simple. Not exactly time travel, because unfortunately, as much as I would love one, I don't have a DeLorean parked in my car park, and traveling at 88 miles per hour will not get me back to 1985. But music can certainly take you back in time, and you know, it's somewhat been the commercial theme for years, I guess. So you've a lot of stations around the world that will play music of a specific era because it appeals to some of us who grew up then. And it also appeals to new people who are seeking older music because it's different and it's interesting. And, you know, I have a music collection at home of probably about 3,000 odd songs that I've built up over the past 40 years. And it's, you know, a bit of everything. I have Dusty Springfield's going back from 1962, I think, and I've got stuff from the 2020s and 20 and so on as well. So it's a bit of a spread, and most of that music came to my ears by way of radio, TV adverts, and such and such and such. And sometimes it's just music that's just really catchy, like this track from Hot House Flowers.

Dreams by the Cranberries. And is there ever a more beautiful Irish singing voice than I think you may have heard before? I don't think so. That song for me will always take me back to a advert, I believe, for Tourism Ireland that we were shown when I was in fourth class in one of those, or was it third class, in third year, I should say, or fourth year, in, I think it was LCVP or some one of those sort of programs where you kind of, it doesn't feel like an education, but it's an education. I can't quite remember the name of it off the top of my head, but suffice it to say, that was that's the picture. And I always remember the horses running along the beach, and it took me back then to Waterford, where I grew up, because there was an equestrian centre, of course, near the Woodstown Beach, and it wasn't an uncommon sight to see horses running up and down the beach, or people walking dogs and such. This, of course, not being the peak of summer, when there wouldn't be so many people around. Before that, of course, another classic Irish hit, Don't Go by Hot House Flowers. Why Irish music? Very simple, because I think this country has an incredibly rich history when it comes to musical artists and musical talent, and it's nice to give them a due bit of airtime. And speaking of talent, I had the privilege yesterday of being at the Cruinniú na Óg sort of music day, music play type thing that was taking place in Cork City. It was up at the Shanton Church sort of park next to it. And there was a few members of Cabin Crew, I think, one of them by the name of Heidi, and she was singing a song that she wrote herself, I think maybe with a classmate. If she's listening, I'm sure she'll correct me. Completely Oscuelga. It was damned catchy, and I thought to myself, why the heck didn't we send her to the Eurovision? She may have done a job good enough to get us to win. Who knows? But speaking of, good songs with female leads and everything else, this is one I actually heard on Radio Nova in Dublin while I was driving home from the airport one evening, and I just love it. If it'll play. Okay. Here we go.

And welcome back to Cork City Community Radio. This is me, Dave, here with Rockall. Playing, well, mostly rock music, but occasionally the odd track that fits a theme will creep on through and, well, so sue me. It's a pleasure and a privilege to sit here and entertain you. And maybe, just maybe, one of you will have the same experience I've had and will go, I've heard that track before, but I never knew the name of it, and now I do. Sometimes I'm called a human Shazam for figuring that out while I'm listening in a group, listening to music with a group of people, but other times you just have to break out the old Shazam on the phone and do a search. Not while driving, of course. So that previous track was from 1979, if I'm not mistaken. It was Hammond Song by The Roaches. And I believe the reason it was actually played on the station I was listening to driving home was because it was on the notice of the death of one of the singers, God rest her, to breast cancer. So the track was played, and I think it was something to... Maybe it was a presenter's favorite, I'm not sure. But it was the first time I had ever heard of the group. And that led me down the rabbit hole of finding more music. So I thought, you know what, I'll pay it forward and play it here and let you decide if you liked it or not or otherwise. I'm going to jump into some more music and hopefully we'll just keep on the beats, shall we? How about something I heard this morning on the radio that was catchy enough for me to play again?

Well, private eyes may not be watching you, but, you know, that's the price. That is the, sorry, correction. That is the blessing that we live by living in a free country. We're not being spied on 24 hours a day by private cameras, everything else. Just by, you know, companies like Google and Facebook that basically make their money out of your eyeballs. And I don't say that facetiously, but, you know, that's how they make their money. So that's the story of that. Want to keep your information private? Keep it on your own PC. Don't share it with the cloud. Anywho, this is Cork City Community Radio 100.5 FM. This is Rock All. This is a lot of things. This is hopefully music that takes you back. Back to good times, back to fond memories, back to whatever, really. And speaking of memories and speaking of things that take you back, another thing that is really good for dragging you back to places is food. And Cork is absolutely blessed when it comes to little food places of every different flavor and persuasion and genre you can think of. I believe there's a New Orleans flavored spot that's opened up somewhere on in the city. There's a place that does fantastic bagels. There's a good Polish place. There's a good Indian place. I mean, it's just everywhere, really, and I love it. If I ate out at every restaurant in Cork as much as I'd love to, I'd probably be about 100 stone or something. It would just be impossible. Anyway, memories. Well, let me do music, and this piece of music takes me right on back to some very fun memories of the 90s. This one is from Iggy Pop.

The Passenger from 1977, Iggy Pop. And before that, of course, it was Private Eyes by Daryl Hall and John Oates from 1981. And this is Cork City Community Radio 100.5 FM. So The Passenger, where have I heard that one before? Well, very simple. It was used in a bus Erin advert. And no, not the first time I've heard the song, of course, but I remember it, and every time I hear that track, I will always picture the bus Erin bus parked, and there was like green fields to the back of it. And then as the bus was leaving, there was that red setter that was sort of their mascot of sorts. And I think it was either running behind the bus or running the field or something. And it was, they had their slogan to go with it. This is, of course, probably shortly after CIE became more of a holding company and Bus Éireann became just the everywhere that's not Dublin company. And then, of course, Dublin Bus. But nonetheless, that one always stuck in my head as that memory. And by the way, here's a little known fact. Iggy Pop also had a cameo role, a speaking role, of course, a small one, in an episode of Star Trek Deep Space Nine. There's a fun fact for you. You wouldn't have thought about it, because I think to get a speaking role, you need to be a member of the Screen Actors Guild, at least for most of the productions over there, because another person that had a cameo role on a Star Trek like TV series was King Abdullah of Jordan. He was prince at the time, he's now king, of course, and he didn't have a speaking role, I think, because he wasn't a member of the SAG. Fun fact, the people you don't expect to just end up in a random science fiction TV series that you're watching that's you know, just there. Craziness. But that Iggy Pop track, of course, I'll always remember. And it has certain, you know, I listen to it and I get sort of, yeah, you're going places kind of vibes. And then you're thinking of T-Rex and, there was a track that they had. Oh, I cannot remember it off the top of my head, unfortunately, but it was one that was used for one of those road safety adverts where they, you know, to remind you to buckle your seatbelts and such. But, yeah, music that takes you back and musicians that appear in strange places. What else would we feature on Cork City Community Radio?

Well, there was just no way I was going to talk over that absolutely beautiful outro. Van Halen danced the night away. I'm not sure if it's better with the 2015 remaster, but that track is, for me, one of their... I don't know. I won't say it's their best, because I have not heard everything that they've done over the years, but it's the one that sticks in my head the most. And it's... You know, if you get that catchy track, that proper earworm, it's going to just burrow on in there, and it's just not going to let you go until you play it a couple of hundred times. And most of my library, most of my music collection is just that. It is those really good, really catchy pieces of music from all over the spectrum that just dig on in there. And, well, here's another one. Now, this one I found for the very first time on a CD. Now, if you can remember... I grew up in the late 80s, so CDs were still kind of new, and I remember asking Santa Claus for a CD player, but he didn't give me a CD player. He gave me one of these little cassette player, like in the style of a karaoke machine, so you could record into the microphone and record it onto a tape, and you could probably sing to it and record into it, but it would just play tapes perfectly fine through its speakers, or you could plug in headphones. And that was a thing that we had. My older brother got a CD player. And he had this track, this CD in, I'm not sure it was like the best of the 80s or something from one of those little compilations. And this particular track was on that.

Not sure why that was particularly loud, but you know what? It didn't really bother me too much apart from my initial eardrums. So if that blew your ears out, I'm very sorry. Sometimes the music I have in my collection is not quite leveled, and sometimes those tracks are just a bit louder than others. We do our best, of course. If you just tuned in, unfortunately, you are coming to the end of my broadcast for tonight, and I will not be here next weekend either. I will be up in Belfast. So if you're listening next week, hello from the past. I'm going to leave you, probably, because I think this is going to run out to the top of the hour, with a nice piece of music from Dire Straits. Walk on, life. Walk on.

Hello, good afternoon, and welcome back to 100.5 FM Cork Community Radio. This is me, Farhana, on my show Namaste Cork, and welcome back. I hope you had an amazing week. Hectic on my side, but look, it's over and we are heading into long bank holiday weekend. The weather looks amazing so far, and but look, it says it's gonna rain tomorrow and day after. So let's make the most of today while the Surya Devta, as we call him, the sun god in India, and Helios in the Apollo mythology, and as per the Celtic heritage, Lugh, which is known as the god of sun and light, shines on us. Let's make the most of it. Thank you again for tuning in today and listening to our show. So last week, I'm not sure whether you remember, and if you were listening, fantastic, and thank you. If you're not listening, then let's continue with this episode today of again dedicating the hour to our amazing legendary singer, Miss Lata Mangeshkar. Now, if you did not hear last week, just little quite small intro of her. She was a female playback singer and one of the most amazing iconic singers India could ever have, and her career span was about 8 decades long. So she was absolute stunning personality in every sense. So I'm trying to do justice to her, because I thought last week that, you know, 1 hour did not justify her songs, her career, and her personality. So I thought that why not dedicate another hour of her career and make you guys listen and share a few more life stories while we are doing the show. So let's begin the show, and I want to start and continue the tradition of giving two amazing songs to begin the show with. Enjoy.

And welcome back. So those two beautiful soulful songs, I hope you enjoyed it. Now the last song, Ajeeb Dastaan Hai Ye, that was sung by Lata Ji in 1960s, and it was picturized on beautiful Meena Kumari. I was just reading through about it, and it just was mentioned that this song is placed at number 4 in the list of 100 greatest Bollywood songs of all times by BBC Asia Network. Now that is true, because it is an all-time favorite, and I can listen to this tune anytime, and it's so beautiful, it's so soulful. Like all songs sung by Lata Mangeshkar, and Lata Mangeshkar's voice became the soul of Indian music, and that's the reason she earned the title of Queen of Melody, and of course Nightingale of India. People who listened to the show last week might know this, because I'm repeating it again. She started her singing career in 1948 at the age of 13, and she became the go-to voice for every female actress in Bollywood, recording approximately 30,000 songs in different languages. She sang in Marathi also. So again, as I said, you know, one episode, in my understanding, was not justifying the array of songs and the beautiful melodies that Lata Ji had in her career span. So I thought, let's dedicate one more musical day to her, and I'm sure you guys will enjoy this. In her career, Lata Ji sang with many playback singers. Now you can understand and imagine that she had the longest singing career, at least in India, for over 8 decades, which is a long singing career. So in that span of time, she sang with many female and male playback singers, and gave us some amazing hits. So I thought, like, why not just have a few songs that were such huge hits with those singers that she sang with. And so I thought, let's start from the back. So I dug a few songs out there, and I hope you guys enjoy and understand that, you know, and you will reconnect that they became such cults and such huge hits during that time, and even now that you have some remixes made on these songs. So let's begin. So the first singer that I thought I would like to dedicate Lata Ji's duet with was Mr. Mohammad Rafi, and I'm sure everybody in India knows Mr. Mohammad Rafi, legendary singer himself, and they both know more, and I thought this dedication is just going to be amazing, because this song is it shows that, you know, how amazing these guys were, and how they sang their songs with so much ease and so much love and passion in their voice. So this next song is by Mohammad Rafi and Lata Ji, and two of the greatest voices in Indian music, whose duets shaped the golden era of Bollywood. So this one is for you guys, and it was a super hit with an unusual twist. This song was actually originally offered to Suman Kalyanpur, one of the other singers, but Lata Ji's voice had a special mischievous charm that the music director Mr. Jaikishan insisted on, and paired with Mohammad Rafi's energetic delivery, it became the ultimate dance number of ages. So guys, enjoy.

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So I hope you guys enjoyed that. Let's move on because we have so much to cover and I don't want to waste time and you know have to have another show for Lataji. So let's move on. Now there the other great iconic pair was Lataji's pair with Mukesh, who was one of the most soulful, who had most soulful song in the Hindi music, and they both were so energetic, and they both had such depth in their voice that it created magic every time they sang. They had a few songs together, but this one especially I chose because I love this song definitely. But also, this was the song. That it was an era of, this song became the era of anthem for poetic romance. Mukesh's voice had that mature and certain grace, and of course Lataji's soft entry gave the duet this amazing feel. And also this was the last big song, big hit that Mr. Mukesh recorded before he passed away in 1976. When you listen to this song, I'm sure whoever has heard this song and whoever has seen this movie, they will go back in that song and they will relive this moment. So please enjoy this next beautiful song.

And I hope you enjoyed that soulful song, and the depth that Mukesh had, and the sadness that Lataji portrayed in the song. This is again one of my favorites. So moving on, the next duet and pair that Lataji sang along with was the amazing Kishorda, and he was again a legend in his own rights, and they sang a few songs that became quite hit, but this song that I'm gonna play is like an all-time favorite, and I'm sure everybody in India knows this song, because it reaches that, you know, pain in the heart when you have a breakup and when you come back together, and it became a super hit. So this song is sung by Kishorda and Lataji, one of the most amazing songs, and it's iconic, and it's still one of the greatest hits whenever it is remembered, either for Kishorda or for Lata Mangeshkar. So please enjoy this song.

Did that not take you back in that era, and where you saw the beautiful tulips and Amitabh Bachchan and Rekha ji walking through the tulip gardens in Amsterdam? I mean, every time I listen to that song, it just takes me back there, and how soulful and beautiful this song was. Now, this was one of the rare occasions where Lata ji and Kishore ji sang under the Shiv Hari banner, the musicians, and the orchestration was lush, because they wanted that, you know, feel that it's been picturized and it's been sung in those outdoors. And the chemistry between absolutely Amitabh Bachchan and Rekha ji on screen made it an unforgettable song for all of us. In fact, Kishore ji called it Ek Sapna Jaisa Geet. He said it like it felt like a dream. Now, I was just reading through a few interviews of Lata ji, just to get an understanding of her, because she was such a personal person. And, you know, back in those days, we never had Instagram or Twitter and Facebook where we could get an insight or their daily life updates as we have now. So the interviews and their autobiographies, these were the only ways of, you know, getting to know these personalities. So somebody asked that what was the most memorable moment or the life-changing moment in Lataji's life, and that she said that when her father passed away, because she was very, very close to her father, and then the responsibilities came on to her to make sure that, you know, because she was the eldest in the family, and she's ever been so good. And every line of her interview that I read, or any where I heard her, she sounds so humble. A person with such an amazing gifted talent, and given such amazing titles, awarded with such prestigious awards like Bharat Bhushan and Padma Shri, and yet she was such a humble soul that made her who she was, and made her such an amazing personality that people loved interacting with her, wanted to take her interviews and get to know about her, because she was not only she not only had a beautiful voice but a beautiful personality. And and then the other thing that struck me, that, you know, after her father passed away, and when she had to take over the responsibilities of her siblings and make sure that everything goes, and she focused on her career, and she wanted to make a hospital for her father, dedicating it to her father, which she did, and it was amazing. The another unforgettable incident that she mentioned was that she performed at the Royal Albert Hall in London in 1974. I mean, at that point in time, for an Indian singer to come and perform in Royal Albert Hall, I'm sure that must be something that, you know, one can imagine. So only Lata ji could have pulled it off so beautifully. So that's a few things that, you know, I thought I'll share with you guys. Now, the next pair is Lata ji and Asha ji, those two sisters. I mean, this was two sisters, two icons in their own rights. And they both such different singers and versatile singers, absolutely. But Lata ji had her own style of singing, and absolutely Asha Bhosle had her own mischievous style and distinctive style of singing. And when they came together to sing, it was just beautiful. Though they did not do many duets, the ones that do exist are absolutely memorable. So this one is for you guys, and this song is from the movie Parosan, and it was composed by R.D. Burman. And if you don't know, R.D. Burman was also married to Asha Bhosle ji. So Asha ji sang the part for the main lead, Saira Bano, and Lata ji for another character, which was Mukri's sister. And this is such a playful song that shows how sisters could blend their voices while keeping their distinct signatures. So
आरडी बर्मन लव्ड द केमिस्ट्री दे हैड एंड ही सेड दैट दोनों को अलग रखना मुश्किल हो गया था बिकॉज द वे दे वर सिंगिंग एंड इन्जॉइंग द सॉन्ग टुगेदर सो गाइज आई वॉन्ट यू टू इन्जॉय दिस सॉन्ग एज वेल बिकॉज अगेन इट्स अ ब्यूटिफुल सॉन्ग विथ लिटिल मिस्चिफ इन इट इन्जॉय

And wasn't that a fun song? I mean, I was just visualizing two sisters recording the song and having a fantastic time. I just loved the chemistry. They were so amazing together. Moving on, let's because Lata ji had such an extensive career, I had to come to 2000s because even in 2000s, at the age of 70, she gave such amazing, amazing hits. And one of them is from my all-time favorite movie. I just love that movie. I mean, I can watch it anytime, and my mother gets irritated every time that movie shows on TV. Because I mouth the dialogues along with it. So she says, why don't you mute the TV and just say the dialogues yourself? Because I'm in love with that movie. And I'm sure 90% of the Indian population would be in love with that movie, which is Dilwale Dulhaniya Le Jayenge, because it was such a cult. It was such an amazing movie. It gave Raj and Simran to us and an idealistic love story. That is the movie that ran for 5 years. I mean, I don't know any a movie that ran that long in a theater, 5 years. So one of the favorite songs from that movie was absolutely sung by Lata ji. And this was a dream pairing, because Kumar Sanu, the reigning kings of the 90s and the 20s, 2000s, was the lead singer in this song, and he was singing with Lata ji. And Aditya Chopra, who was the director of the film, and he was very, very strongly adamant that no one else could capture the emotion of Simran except for Lata ji. So please, guys, enjoy my favorite song, Tujhe Dekha Toh.

And did you guys go back in the mustard fields with Simran and Raj? Because I surely did with that song. So this, moving on, because I'm still getting nostalgic with all these beautiful songs. Now, this next song is again from one of my favorite movies. I'm sorry if I'm repeating this, but I cannot help it. They were so lovely. So this wonderful pair is of Miss Lata Mangeshkar and Uttam Singh. Now, they were fantastic together. They sang many songs, but this one in particular for the movie Dil To Pagal in 1997 was one of my favorites again. Now, the title track that had Lata ji singing for Madhuri Dixit. Now, Madhuri Dixit was definitely in her late 30s, but Lata ji was nearly 70. She was about 69 or 70 years of age when she sang this song for Madhuri Dixit, and a decision that was initially surprised, that surprised the film crew. But Yash Chopra being Yash Chopra, he famously said that, you know, when you hear Lata's voice, you don't see age, you only feel the emotion, which he was absolutely right about. So, and Udit Singh matched the voice and the mood flawlessly. So enjoy this song.

0: the international ones that we bring, also working with the locals.
1: Yeah.
0: I mean, since we founded the festival, I mean, in 2022, it gave birth to a lot of projects.
1: Yes.
0: A lot of projects.
1: A lot of threads.
0: Exactly. Yeah. It's becoming, and this is what I've always dreamed of working on, is something that is bigger than myself.
1: Yeah.
0: And I mean, it's collaboration. It's the Storytellers Union and the World Storytelling Cafe, and then you have all the storytellers.
1: Yeah.
0: And what I love about it is
1: I don't know if you know about MFR. Have you heard of that?
0: Mad for Road.
1: Mad for Road, of course.
0: I guess that was.
1: Well, we met in Marrakesh. We found we couldn't say goodbye to one another. It was the first time any of us had been out since COVID, you know.
0: Yeah.
1: And we realized we had arms and legs. And it was tellers from all over the UK, from Wales and from Ireland. And we'd love a few Scots lads in now as well, yeah, you know, to make our set. But we've been to one another's storytelling homes ever since, two a year, one in the UK and one in Ireland.
0: Wow.
1: So that's amazing.
0: That's really amazing. I mean, it's a really strong community that storytelling needed.
1: I mean,
0: the storytellers all over the world needed this international
1: and
0: community.
1: And the world needed it.
0: Exactly.
1: The
0: yeah.
1: world needs stories.
0: Exactly.
1: You know?
0: And now it's the world is. We can say that it's a better place because
1: it's
0: of our
1: enriched.
0: Stories.
1: I mean, look at you walking the streets of Cork.
0: Exactly.
1: You know?
0: Yeah. It's for
1: so in that lovely festival,
0: mm-hmm.
1: I told a Cork story. It was the story of Nancy May, who is the fairy. She's the fairy midwife of Cork, and I'll tell you that story now very shortly. But before that, our listeners are very interested in the kind of stories that you tell in Morocco. So would you have a story for us now?
0: Sure. So just to highlight a little bit about what to expect from Moroccan thread of storytelling. Of course, it's a Muslim country, so there are lots of stories, or most of the stories have Muslim values, and also Moroccan, Mediterranean, mm-hmm. Amazigh,
1: yeah.
0: African and Arab.
1: Yeah.
0: I mean, combination into them. You could find some that have all the combinations, but some are particular to some places. And I would love to tell you a story that I got from my master,
1: yeah,
0: in Marrakesh, and that I also gave to people, and probably we'll be having interview on Omar,
1: yeah,
0: when he comes. So this is a story because Omar was one of my students before. So this is a story that I really love, which is the story of the water seller.
1: Mm-hmm.
0: Probably you've heard it in the festival, but it's great for the listeners in Cork,
1: yeah,
0: to have this story of the water seller. So once upon a long time ago, there was an old man. So this old man was a water seller. And water sellers had this leather sack,
1: mm-hmm,
0: made from goat skin.
1: Mm-hmm.
0: And they will store water in it. And they will go around the hot Medina of Marrakesh and sell their water. And living in a hot, dry desert, it's selling water, that's a good job. But not for our old man, because he was so old and so tired that he can barely walk around the souk. So he didn't make both ends meet, and the young Arabs will jump and run around their clients, serving everyone and getting all their pennies. But our old man was intelligent. He thought of something. And in Marrakesh we have a proverb in which we say, Zouq tbi', make beautiful, you sell.
1: Mm-hmm.
0: It's like marketing nowadays.
1: Yeah.
0: So he said, I had to do something that is beautiful. I had to innovate. So he went to the souk, to the local market, and he bought some raisins. He washed them well, and he stored them within the leather sack, poured water on them. He waited overnight. The next morning, he opened the lid of that sack, poured some water, drank it. It was so sweet, so refreshing.
1: Sweet. Yeah.
0: He went to the souk thinking that today, I am going to be rich. I am going to make money as the old days. But he was still the old man.

0: or can barely walk, is that you need to do more.
1: Mm-hmm.
0: It never loses hope. And he found the ringing bell. Someone selling ringing bells. And if you ever go to Marrakesh, all the garabs are still working in the Medina of Marrakesh, wearing their red dress and ringing the bell. So
1: yes,
0: this is the first garab that have ever bought and purchased a ringing bell. And he repeated, "Oh, sweet drink of raisins. Whoever knocks the door of God shall never be deceived. And whoever digs a hole shall fall right into it." So one of the merchants loved what he heard, and he called for him, "Come over here, let's try your water." He tried the water, sweet and refreshing, and he bought all of that leather sack from that old man. He went back home with full pockets. He paid back his debts. He bought some food, some clothes for his wife, food for his children, and things for his family. And then the next day he will do the same thing, same thing, and same thing. And he gets so famous that he doesn't even need to leave his house. He opens his door. He found a queue of people, serves them early in the morning and late in the afternoon, and closes back his door with all the money coming to him. When you get back in time, very famous. If you get famous, the Sultan hears about you. And if he hears about you, he needs to see you.
1: Yeah.
0: And you need to obey. So one day he was summoned to the royal court.
1: Oh,
0: he went there with his best attire. He stood in front of the Sultan with a guard next to him, telling him, "Oh, great Sultan of the time, this is the garab you asked to see." And just like what you are doing with your face, his hand was on his face, and the Sultan was thinking, "And is it well? That's so odd. You look like any ordinary garab. What is all this commotion about you, old man? Why are you so famous?"
1: Mm-hmm.
0: I told him, "Well, maybe it's because of my water or the wise words I say."
1: Mm-hmm.
0: I said, "Well, tell me about the wise words." He told him, "I say, sweet drink of raisins, whoever knocks the door of God shall never be deceived, and whoever digs a hole shall fall right into it." And this is the water.
1: Mm.
0: He approached the Sultan, poured some water, and he gave it within, put it within the hand of the Sultan. The Sultan took that cup, he drank from it with both hands, with grace, and he took a moment to think.
1: Mm.
0: And the more the Sultan was silent.
1: Mm-hmm.
0: The worse it got for that old man. He would think, "Oh my God, this is the end of me. He's not talking. He doesn't like it. Oh my God, he's still silent. He's chopping off my head." And then he told him, "Well, how much is your leather sack? So how much would you make from selling all the water in your leather sack, in your gribba?"
1: Mm-hmm.
0: I told him, "Well, 10 dirhams. Well, 10 dirhams was worth a lot of money back then.
1: Mm-hmm.
0: And then the Sultan talked in the ear of one of his servants. And the servant came back with a coin, and he put it in his hand. And I said, "There you go, old man. Here is your 10 dirhams." And everyone was like talking to each other in that court. The Sultan is supposed to be generous.
1: Mm-hmm.
0: At least 20, at least 30, 50 dirhams, 100 dirhams. This old man came all the way to the court for 10 dirhams. Why would he bother? You are a Sultan. Then the Sultan smiled and he said, "You know what? You're going to work for me. And you're going to serve all the people around me, including you listening to me. And everyone who will get a sip of your water would pay you 10 dirhams." And there were hundreds of men and women around the Sultan. So it was serving them, and he was happily getting all those tens of dirhams. And again, we have another proverb in Marrakesh. It says, "لِكُلِّ دِينِ أَمَةٍ حَسُودٍ." For every penny you will make, there will be always someone envious of you.
1: Yes.
0: And that was the case of the minister, the vizier. He said, "How come this old man comes every day to this court, gets all this money? The Sultan loves him. I must do something to get rid of him." So he thought of a plan. And one day he bumped into that old man, the garab. And he told him, "Garab, come over here. Do you like working for the Sultan?" He said, "Yes." "Well, if you want to keep your job, I'm just warning you. You have to wear a veil around your face. The guy said, why? Why would I wear a veil around my face?
1: Mm-hmm.
0: Well, the Sultan complains about your breath. Your breath stinks. So whenever you bend down to serve His Highness, he's like deranged with your smell.
1: Ooh.
0: It's all right.
1: Nasty.
0: So the next morning he came with a veil around his face. Then the Sultan was looking at him. He didn't bother asking him for anything. He got the water, he paid his due, then the grab left. And the Sultan asked his vizier, why do you think he's wearing a veil around his face? Mm-hmm. Is he sick? Mm-hmm. I'm very worried. Maybe he's carrying a disease to my palace. Then the vizier said, well, oh, Sultan, I told you many times, never help poor people. I heard someone of my servants talking to each other. And they were talking that they heard the grab talking to one of the people working for you, that he's complaining about your breath.
1: Mm-hmm.
0: He thinks that your breath stinks, and this is why he's wearing a veil around his face. He cannot stand it. Well, me, the great Sultan of this nation, he thinks that my breath stinks. I swear to God that tomorrow will be the last day he walks with his head on his shoulders. So the Sultan furiously grabbed the golden vase from his chamber, and he took it outside of the palace and he showed it to two guards guarding the gate. Guards, whoever walks out with this vase around his hand, cut off his head, even if it was myself walking with it.
1: Mm.
0: So the next morning, our old man came as usual to serve the Sultan, waiting for 10 dirhams. But then the Sultan told him, here's the thing, Garam. You're an old man and you're getting tired, and the palace is far away from your house. I'll give you this vase. Keep it, sell it. It's up to you. It's yours right now.
1: Mm.
0: But you don't have to come back here anymore. Well, our Garam got that golden vase like a little baby, watching his future in his hand, and he hugged it and he thanked and bowed in front of the Sultan and he left. But that day, the vizier was a little late coming to the court. So he bumped into the grab on the way out before he reaches the gate going out of the palace. Then he says, Garab, come over here. Who gave you that vase? Did you steal it from the palace? The grab said, no. Actually, the Sultan gave it to me and he thanked me for my services. Then the vizier would think, oh my God, this Sultan, I thought he's going to kill him. Now he's giving him more money and he's giving him the vase they've always wanted. You are going to sell it to me. I am going to give you 10,000 dirhams and you're going to sell me that vase. He couldn't say no.
1: Mm-hmm.
0: So he said, all right. Then the vizier got that vase and he told him, tomorrow come to my palace in secret, I'll give you the money. The garab went back home safely.
1: Mm-hmm.
0: But the vizier put that golden vase under his armpit and he was sneaking out of the palace. Well, the guards saw the vase, got orders, and sheathed their sword and off with his head. There was a commotion.
1: Karma.
0: Yeah, there was a commotion in the palace that the vizier was beheaded. He went to check. The Sultan found his vizier split in two. He told those two guards, right now, I want you to bring that dog of a man. Bring the garab humiliated in chains. So they went back to his house. They unchained chained the old man and they dragged him in the streets of market. And this is how the grabs wear red.
1: Yeah.
0: A red dress. It's because to honor this grab. So they dragged him. All of his body was dripping in blood and they threw him in front of the Sultan. The Sultan stood up and he said, you're a dog. How dare you give that vase to my vizier? He said, oh, please, Your Majesty. Please give me your safety. I'll tell you the truth. He said, well, talk. He said, well, when I was out, I bumped into your vizier and your vizier really loved that vase and he asked me to buy it and I couldn't say no. He's a vizier, could do anything to me or to my children.
1: Mm-hmm.
0: The Sultan took a moment to think. Who would think it's weird? Why would my vizier have his eye on that vase?
1: Mm-hmm.
0: On that golden vase. He knows that it's a relic from my family. It's very important to me. Well, tell me again, old man. And you better tell me the truth if you want to save your life. Why would you wear a veil around your face in the last couple of days whenever you come to my palace? He said, well, it's your vizier who told me a couple of days ago that my breath stinks and I wanted to keep my job with you, Your Majesty. Then the Sultan smiled and he said, indeed, your words are wise. Can you tell me again what you will say whenever you come to my palace? He said, I will say, sweet drink of raisins. The Sultan said, indeed, your water is sweet and refreshing. And then I will say, Your Majesty, that whoever knocks the door of God shall never be deceived. He said, indeed, you had pure intentions and God brought you to me and I give you a lot of money.
1: Yeah.
0: And I say last, Your Majesty, the girl said, whoever digs a hole shall fall right into it. And that's what happened to the vizier.
1: Yeah.
0: He dug a hole for you and he fell right into it.
1: Mm-hmm.
0: Well, the Garab lived rich and healthy until the end of his days, and he told the story to his children and from one child to the other and one generation to the other. The story got into my ears.
1: Yeah.
0: And now it's in yours. Take it with you.
1: We love it.
0: Keep telling stories.
1: Thank you,
0: Cork.
1: Oh, beautiful, beautiful. And of course, as you tell a story, we say here in Cork that one story borrows another. So now I return you a story before we go to break. Or let me have a look. Yes, we have time. So this is a story that comes from my city of Cork. And I told it when we were trying to compete for the longest ever storytelling session for the Guinness World Record in the square of El Fana.
0: Mm-hmm.
1: So this story has travelled over to Marrakesh to you, and now I tell it here on the Stones of Cork where this story was born. Once upon a time there lived a woman. She was as neat as a new pin. She wore her hair up at the back of her neck in a tight little bun, and she was as neat as the house that she kept. Her little house was down from the North Chapel. I showed you that today. I showed you the North Chapel. And it her the little letterbox, she used to shine it every Friday, and she would wash her step, like the women of Marrakesh wash the steps to this day. And everybody would say that her house was shining like a new pin. One night, in the middle of the night, there was a big bang on the door, and she thought to herself as she came down the stairs, is that the Sullivan child? Is that the Murphy child? Is that the O'Hanlon child? Who is having a baby tonight? But as she was going down the stairs, she said, there is no baby due for at least 2 more months. So if a baby is coming, we are in trouble. Is it then the fact that somebody is dying and that they want me to wash the body? And if that is the case, could they not have waited until morning? And it was with thoughts like this in her head that she opened the door. And standing outside the door was this man that was so beautiful that he took her breath away. He was over 6 foot tall. He had hair as black as midnight. He had skin as white as snow. He had shining blue eyes like sapphires in his head. And his lips looked as if they had been touched by roses. And he said to her, Nancy May, come outside. Come outside the door. I have need of you now. Come and help the woman. And without even thinking, she stepped outside her door and clicked it behind her. And she wondered that she had asked no question, because that had never been her way. And when she stood outside this door on Gerald Griffin Street, 'twas then she noticed the completely perfect silence. We are sitting here on a country road next to Blackrock Castle, And overhead we hear the helicopters. And in the trees we hear the birds singing. And in the grass we hear the chirping insects. We can even hear one another breathing. But when the silence is complete, you know that you are not in one world or the other. You are between the veils. And now it was too late to go back. So she followed the man to the two perfect white horses, standing nose by nose, as if they had been trained in the circus. They didn't have one mark on their bodies. They looked as if they had stepped out of the full moon, and that moon looked closer to Cork than she had ever done before. They sat up into the lovely little carriage, and she noticed, because like me, she was the daughter of a carpenter. She noticed there wasn't a nail, nor a screw, nor a bit of glue used in this carriage. It looked as if it had been carved from one big massive tree. Mm-hmm. But Sue, here, look at our trees. There is no tree that big here in Ireland. She sat up beside him and he clicked at the horses and he turned them as if they were turning on a sixpence outside of the North Chapel that you saw today. She went down that windy road in Gerald Griffin Street. She turned left up Sun Valley Drive. She was heading now for the Black Stone Bridge. The people of Cork will tell you, don't go near the Black Stone Bridge when the sun descends, for it belongs to the Shi, the tribe of fair folk. He clicked at the horse now, and the horse began to go faster and faster and faster and faster and faster. And she put her hands up over her face because she was afraid they would crash into the little mound. When she took her hands down, she noticed they were inside the mound. And that in this place, that man was not unusual. He was beautiful indeed, but so was every being in this place. And then she heard the woman roar out in pain, and all of her training as a midwife came back into her body. She jumped down from that carriage, and for the noise, she found that woman. Three times that night, she turned the baby in the belly of the woman. Three times that night, she thought the woman and the baby would have to go to meet their reward. But as the dawn broke, wah, wah, the babe was born and everybody celebrated. She cut the cord, she cleaned down the baby, she wrapped it in its blanket. She kissed it on its forehead, and like the hundreds of thousands of Cork babies, she laid it on the breast of the mother. It was then the beautiful man came in front of her again. Nancy May, thank you for your service, but now I will give you three bits of advice.
2: Will ya? She said, having found her voice, crossing her arms. What advice have you to give to me? And might I know your name?
1: Better for you, he said, that you never learn my name. She took a step back then, as he looked into her eyes. Tell no one that you have been here. As if anyone would believe me, she said. Tell no one, Nancy May.
2: Of course I won't, she said.
1: Take nothing that you have not been offered.
2: As if, she said, that is against the seventh commandment. That's stealing you're talking about. I would never take anything that was not offered.
1: Take nothing, he said, and keep your hand in your lap as you leave this place.
2: All right, so, she said.
1: She was getting the heebie-jeebies now and she wanted to get out of that place as fast as she possibly could. So she jumped up in the carriage and he gave her a purse. So beautiful, soft leather. They'd never seen anything like this before. There was no seam in it. How was it held together? She was fascinated. She looked into the purse and she saw the glint of gold and silver, and she put it into a safe place where it wouldn't be taken from her. He clicked at the horse then, and they began to leave the mound.
2: It was then she noticed all these souls coming back, flying from the sky. All these beautiful people that had been abroad in her own Cork city. And as they came in, she saw how beautiful they were and how they put their hand into the water font. Being a good Catholic herself, a daily communicant who went to Mass every day, her own hand left her body and went into the water font to bless herself. But what was she to do with this water? She couldn't bless herself with it. Was it even holy water? So she watched what they did, and she saw that they touched their eye with this water. So she put the water to her eye, and then she said, that did nothing. Nothing at all. He kicked the horse and they went down past Sun Valley Drive, right up Gerald Griffin Street. And as she alighted from the carriage, the good people of Cork were there. Hello, Nancy. How are you, girl? My God, you look as if you've just come back from a holiday. You look so well rested. And then she checked herself and she thought, I've been up all night, but I feel as if I have had a 2-week holiday. She ran into her house and out the back door, and there the herbs were fatter and thicker and more succulent than ever they were. And where the chickens gave one egg, now they gave two. And she made herself an omelette and she counted her thanks and her gratitude that she had had such a night. It wasn't long before she wanted to spend some of that money. So she walked up towards Shandon, which you saw today, down Shandon Street, where you saw all of the African shops, across the bridge by Mayo, where we had our cup of coffee, and in to the coal quay of Cork City that I showed you today. Do you remember that place I showed you, Zuhair, across from TK Maxx?
3: Yeah. The shadowy
2: place.
3: Yeah.
2: That used to be where the farmers sold their cattle and their sheep, their ducks and their geese, and anything else they had in mind to do so. You saw how scary it is now, how haunted it feels. And they say that this was the day it began. For she saw a red cow in that place, and she hung over the back of the cow to see how strong it was. She checked it out from the tip of its tail to the tip of its nose, and she found she wanted to buy it. You've seen me in the souks of Marrakesh. This is where I was trained to do my bargaining, and she was looking forward to doing her bit of bargaining now, Zuhair. But then she saw the woman from the night before, with the babe in her arms, floating around like a little princess. How are you, girl? She said. How are you? And how's your bonny baby? The woman looked at her all in shock and began to float out of that place onto the main street of the coal quay that you saw today. Nancy May followed her, for she couldn't bear bad manners. I said, girl, how are you? And how's your bonny baby? The woman looked at her now and she said, can you see me? It was at this point that the people of Cork said Nancy May started talking to herself. Nancy May said that that was the moment that the woman asked her the question, did you take something from our place without asking? Of course I did not, she said. Sure, that would be stealing. Did you tell anyone that you were in our place? Said the woman. Not at all, girl. Sure, who believe me? And then she said, well then, did you keep your hand on your lap as you left our place? I did. Oh, wait a minute. No, she said. I saw the people coming back and they were dipping their hands into the water font. So I dipped my hands into the water font. What did you do next? Said the woman. I touched it to my eye. Both eyes, said the woman. No, girl, just this eye. The woman put up her hand and walked towards Nancy May. Nancy May said that was the last thing she ever saw out of her right eye. The people of Cork watched as she fell to the ground and the blood streamed through her fingers. They picked Nancy May up. They walked her across the bridge by Mayo. They went up the hill towards the North Infirmary Hospital that I showed you today under the shadow of Shandon. Mm-hmm. But it was too late for Nancy May's eye. Now, a skin began to grow down where her eyes should have been, and she began to wear her hair over her face. And the people of Cork didn't want the woman with the shaking hand to help them at that most important time of bringing life into the world, or to put that shaking hand between your shoulder blades when you need support at the time of death. But the women of Cork, they never forgot Nancy May. They put out a plate of sandwiches and a cup of tea for her past kindnesses, and they'd say to the children of Cork, go on out now and sit with Nancy May, and she'll tell you why you have to be careful of the fairies. And we'd say, no, ma'am, I don't want to go. But aren't I glad that I sat next to Nancy May and collected this story, and now I gift it to you.
4: Lovely story.
2: Isn't it a great story? It was part of our Guinness World Record, so I love retelling it to you now.
4: And
2: you
4: it's know. Amazing when stories are actually particular to a place.
2: Yes.
4: It's you start seeing the place differently.
2: Yes.
4: Yes.
2: Yeah, because you saw that place today.
4: Yeah, we were everywhere in what you said.
2: We walked Nancy
4: Thank you. May's thank you for sharing footsteps. This treasure.
2: Yes.
4: Yeah.
2: It is a treasure, our little red threads of story. Mm-hmm. So at this point, we normally take a little break, mm-hmm. and then we'll be back.

So that was the fantastic Afro-Celt. I love the blend of the music between the African traditional sessions and the Irish sessions, and I hope you enjoyed that. And in meeting Zuhair, so isn't it amazing how now Cork is a destination for storytellers? Zuhair just dropped in and rang me and said, I'm here, all the way from Marrakesh. And of course I had to show him some of our famous streets and the stories of our roads, and tell him where the story that I told for the world, the Guinness World Record attempt, which was successful, came from. So I walked him through the streets that Nancy May would have walked through, which was, it was just an incredible experience and completely off the cuff. So it wasn't planned at all, and I love that people now come to Cork and look for the stories in our stones. He was actually coming through the city on his way to Baltimore, because the sacking of Baltimore and all of the villagers that were taken and brought to the Barbary Coast in Africa is a source of huge interest to people who are interested in storytelling. So I can't wait to hear what happens when he tells us all about that adventure. So today I'm coming back to myself as a storyteller, and I've been walking with Maka. I don't know if you know the story of Maka, but it's a really interesting one. And as a Banfasa, or a person who follows the wise ways, the Banfasa way, and as a therapist, I'm very interested in what some of our myths and our legends can offer to the modern world. So I'm going to tell you the story of Maka, and I'd love to hear from you as to where you felt that as you listen to this story, and if you feel that it has any significance in today's world, the modern world. Maka was a beautiful spirit. She was made for laughing and loving and nourishment. She was a spirit of light, and she came through the mist, through the Kyo Driokta, to land in Criniok's field. Criniok's household had had a really tough time. Criniok had been married for love. They had a wonderful family and everybody knew their place in it. But his wife got sick, and unfortunately she did not get better. She left instead for the other world. And Criniok was left cree-brishta, broken-hearted, and his children were left without a guiding light to help them form. Criniok could make a horse do absolutely anything. What a gift he had to speak the soft words into their ears, and they would do anything for him. But he did not have the same gift to encourage his children. And when he came home from the fields of an evening, he saw their sad faces that mirrored his own sad heart. One day, a misty evening, there was a tentative knock on the door, and when he opened it, there was a beautiful woman there, unable to touch his heart or to rise his interest, for he was full of grief. And she told him her name was Maka. She told him, for the sake of a bed and for the sake of something to eat, that she would turn his house back into a home. So he invited her in, and with her nart bog, with her soft strength, she began to weave magic on that household, almost as if she was encouraging the heartbeat back into the center of the home. A vase of flowers here, a fire lit there, or the smell of food cooking in the morning before you go out across your day. Little by little,
She charmed the household, and little by little she fell in love with them as they were falling in love with her. And a bubble of happiness began to rise up across this household that had been so sad. And then she began to get a feeling. She began to get a premonition. You'd never brag about me or our little family to anybody, sure you wouldn't. Only to tell them how brilliant you are, said Cruinniuc. Sure, I see you running with the horses every morning and outpacing them. Do you know how unusual that is and how happy you make our horses as well as making my family happy? And me too. And he looked at her with deep love. And then she knew he was a man of his time. And in that time, when men were getting ready for war, they beat their chest and they talked of their great deeds, and bragging became a sport amongst them. Never brag about me, she said. Never tell people about my prowess. They'll wonder where it came from. That made him wonder a little before he saw the smile in her eyes. Promise me, she said. I put a gasha on you, a warrior's promise, that they would rather lose their life than fail in this promise. I promise you, he said, but he said it so easily, and he said it so much deep in the laughter that she didn't know, was he taking her seriously? Their wealth grew as their prowess with the horses became famous. And people stopped in their house to sing songs and tell stories to take their rest before moving on. And soon news of this bright, beautiful house in the middle of the Ulster countryside reached the ears of the Rí, the king, Cruachan Mac Nessa, the head of the Red Branch Knights of Ulster. Bring this man to me, he said. I want to hear what his secrets are. This king was known for his boasting, and his boasting wasn't unfounded, for he seemed to win every battle that he took on. When Cruinniuc came, at first he stood in the shadows and he tried to keep his own counsel. But the king knew how to poke him, how to press just the right buttons that he'd stand up and begin to boast of his own prowess. Oh, Cruinniuc had no problem doing that, telling him about his talents as a horseman. But what about your wife? Said Cruachan Mac Nessa with a sly smile. Do you want to tell us about her talents? Oh, she's as fast as the wind, he said. Nós na Gaoithe. And as he said it, as the words fell out of his mouth, he remembered the gasha, the promise that he'd made to his wife, and he tried to stop those words from tumbling out. Every man thinks their wife is the best wife in Ireland, said Cruachan Mac Nessa. And as the assembly laughed, he couldn't help himself telling Cruachan Mac Nessa and anyone else that would listen how fast she was, how light on her feet, how she could take on any horse and win. What about my Arabian horses, said Cruachan Mac Nessa. The likes of them have never been seen, and they have never left us down in battle. Are you telling me a woman could outrun these horses? That is what I'm telling you, said Cruachan Mac Nessa, at this stage not the better for the wine that he was drinking. Bring her to me, he said. Go and find this Maca. Oh, Cruinniuc began to feel the gut wrench. Already the wine was leaving him, and the shame was building that he had not kept his promise. My wife is pregnant, he entreated. Ah, you're making excuses now, said Cruachan Mac Nessa. Are you an empty and a vacant man, or can you stand behind your promises? Cruinniuc knew better
than to take on the king in a battle of words. Why hadn't he kept silent when he had had the chance? Maka was woken from her warm bed and dragged unceremoniously in front of the king and the assembly, waiting for the sport that she would bring. When they saw her fully pregnant belly, they couldn't believe that the king would make her race, but he had had enough of Criniac's boasting. "I'll take on your horses for the sake of my husband," she said, looking at her husband under her lashes. And her husband again felt the weight of the shame of having not kept his promise. "But I am pregnant now," she said, "and I invoke the right of woman to wait for 1 week, the maximum 2, before I race your horses. And you can get your horses ready then." "Is that right?" said Crahor Mac Nasa, getting cranky now. "Well, your husband said that even fully pregnant you could take on my horses. So the race will be tomorrow." That night, they lay side by side in the bed, but it felt that they were isolated from one another, that they had no words of love or trust between them. She felt so heartsick that she could speak no words at all to her husband Criniac. And the following morning, at dawn, they took her from her bed and brought her to the line where the white Arabian horse was waiting. It was like a scene from hell, as the men jeered and the women laughed, and no one came to her aid. She looked around for a friendly face and found not one friend in that fray. And when she looked for her husband's eyes, he was looking in shame at his own shoes. They began the race with a big clip of a whip, and as the race took off, she ran straight out in front of the horse. What a sight she made, fully pregnant, racing flat out, her eyes ahead. No need for her to look around to see if the horse was catching up. Not once during that race did that white Arabian horse, running flat out so he thought his heart would burst, not once did his nose come in itching distance of the woman's shoulder as she ran for herself, as she ran for her children, as she ran for her husband, as she ran in the grief of a broken promise. Finally, she came across the line, the horse many feet behind her. And as she came across the line, she turned, she pulled herself up to her knees, and she began to bellow. She began to roar, for the pangs of childbirth had come across her. There in front of the assemblage, shocked into silence, she gave birth not to one child, but to 2, to the twins. And as she looked into the mist, as she looked into the distance, she made these words on the heads of the men of Munster: "For 9 generations, you men of Ulster, every time you come to battle, you will feel the pangs of childbirth, like the childbirth pangs that I have felt today. You will feel the isolation that I have felt today. You will feel that you will never be able to pull yourself out of this. For 9 generations, this is my wish upon your heads." As she stood, even though her voice was steady, her knees gave way and her spirit left her body and became part of Cognacuiha,
part of the voice of the wind of Ulster. And those men, for 9 generations, had no luck in battle. The place where this happened is called Abhainn Maca. You can see it to this day. You can hear the whispers of her story in the land. You can feel its lessons in the wind. And looking just a little further north, you will see Ard Vaca, the heights of Maca, which became in the modern day Armagh. Shine Mushkeel, that is my story. I'd love to hear where it landed for you.

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0: And a very, very good evening to you, and welcome to this week's edition of Music of the Night with me, Norman Pratt. And before we commence, I'd like to just apologise. We didn't come on air last week. We had a technical issue up at the transmitter, we're told. So apologies for anyone who may have been trying to get clear of myself last week, and it never happened. But we're back safe and sound and ready to entertain you for the next couple of hours. Claire, how are you?
1: Do you know what, Norman? I'm very well on this beautiful day.
0: Isn't it so warm. Isn't it?
1: It's
0: really warm in here.
1: Yeah.
0: You were right.
1: Yeah.
0: The jumper will be coming off.
1: Okay. Go on. I can do the music.
0: Exactly.
1: Okay.
0: Yeah. Last couple of days were difficult. Today was my mum's anniversary, actually.
1: How many years?
0: 8 years. Sorry, 7 years today.
1: 7 years.
0: 7 years today. And did the usual things around that and went to Mass, visited the grave. And even myself went out and left a few flowers on the grave and said our hellos and goodbyes. And have a very good friend then in Marymount, almost gone. So the last couple of days weren't great. And I never look forward to the longest day of the year because I get into that zone where it's all going uphill. Or would we say downhill? What should I say?
1: How old was your mum?
0: She was 96, would you believe?
1: Oh, well, now Norman, she had a marvellous innings.
0: And fantastic end. You know, she had no pain, suffering. She was fully razor sharp in the mind.
1: What part of Kilkenny was she from? Was she a Kilkenny lady?
0: Well, no. With the family are originally from Donerail in North Cork.
1: Oh, lovely.
0: So it wasn't long after Mum became pregnant with me that Dad got a promotion in his job, and he got promoted to a district manager with an insurance company, and his new role was no longer in Cork, but it was in Kilkenny, and that's where the Kilkenny connection came.
1: Oh.
0: So I was actually, you could say, I presume I was conceived in Cork, and Mum actually came back to Cork, where the gynae she had the other three with was the one she wanted to go back to. And he, of course, was Cork-based, the Mount Alvernia Hospital in Mallow.
1: Okay.
0: So, because only in the road from Donerail. And we came back, or she came back to have me.
1: Oh, how lovely. So you were born in Cork, but grew up in Kilkenny.
0: Grew up in Kilkenny, but I'm a thorough Cork man.
1: Oh, so you consider yourself a Cork person?
0: And the rebels.
1: Oh, right. Okay, well, one would never have known
0: You'd
1: that
0: never
1: now
0: know,
1: in all
0: she
1: fairness.
0: Wouldn't. So yeah. Other than that, life is great. Just those couple of things. And of course, we had a big lot of action in sport there. We normally kind of chew the cud on the sport.
1: And we missed last weekend about Cork and Limerick.
0: Yeah.
1: And that was in the past.
0: Great win. Now it's in the past. And I was in Portlaoise on Saturday evening, and I was in Thurles yesterday. So the footballers won, and it was only okay, Claire, to be honest with you. Cannot see.
1: They're playing Dublin this
0: playing
1: Saturday,
0: Dublin
1: aren't they?
0: Saturday as a doubleheader with the Limerick hurlers playing Dublin as well.
1: Yeah.
0: In the All Ireland preliminary quarterfinal.
1: And do Dublin have any dual players? You probably can't play both.
0: No.
1: Football and hurling at this stage.
0: No.
1: There'll never be another maybe Teddy McCarthy or Jimmy Barry Murphy.
0: They'll be scarcer and scarcer now because you just can't do it with the demands on the modern players. So
1: am I wrong? Was Jimmy Barry Murphy, did he play football as well? Or just he did.
0: Yeah.
1: He did, yeah.
0: I suppose he was the idol of Cork.
1: He was on the radio this morning, actually.
0: With Ray Darcy, wasn't
1: he? That's right, he was. I heard him on the radio.
0: So he was a skinhead at 19, and in 1973, he scored a fantastic goal against Galway to win the All-Ireland for Cork.
1: Wow.
0: So he's, sure, Jimmy will always, JB as he called himself, will always be the darling of Cork sport.
1: Of course.
0: And
1: then Teddy McCarthy. Was there any other then?
0: There was, yeah. You mean you had Sean O'Gohalpine, you had Brian.

0: question, Claire, why do we even continue playing it? Because we're really, we turn up winning All-Irelands. We've won 7 football All-Irelands, which is not bad.
1: Is that it? Mm. Oh, I would have thought there was more.
0: No, 7.
1: Wow, okay. So and I would know Shay Fahey now quite well, you know, so he would have been on 2
0: and Larry
1: of them,
0: Tompkins.
1: And Larry Tompkins, and Larry 2 Kildare men. Well.
0: Yeah, he's not been well. And I only actually inquired about him over the weekend. So he's some lung issue.
1: Oh, no.
0: And no, he's in
1: we
0: good
1: wish
0: hands.
1: Him well. We wish him well.
0: Of course, Larry is what a lovely man.
1: Yeah.
0: And a great servant to Cork and the GAA as a whole. And he went into management. He's done it all.
1: I know.
0: He doesn't need to answer for anything. But just he's not well. And of course, Larry, if you're listening, or if someone belonging to you is listening to you, we wish you a full and speedy recovery.
1: Okay.
0: So we have the Cork footballers out against Dublin, Clare, on Saturday. Mm-hmm. And
1: what do you think of the Meath footballers?
0: Yeah, it's great. Sure, it's great surprises. And I think Armagh are going to be the team to beat. I have an awful feeling about them,
1: okay.
0: I think the cup could go north, but I'm particularly concerned that Dublin are getting better and better and better. And that's why I'm saying Cork are playing them when they're not vulnerable, really. They're not as good as what they were. And, Cork will really have to raise their game.
1: Okay.
0: And
1: they're not coming on the back of a great campaign, losing
0: three of their matches.
1: Yeah. 3 out of 4 is not great.
0: No.
1: You know.
0: So, look, it's a shot to nothing. That's what sport is all about, isn't it?
1: And we wish them the very best of luck, as they go along. Yeah. Did you know now that all the Cork and Limerick trains are booked out for the All-Ireland Hurling Final? Had you heard that?
0: I did.
1: Last week?
0: I did. And they'll probably tell you the same in Kilkenny. The trains are all booked out in Kilkenny as well. So it's simple to book a train and cancel it.
1: I suppose.
0: And same with hotels. Half the hotels in Dublin that are booked will be unbooked once the finalists are known.
1: Okay.
0: Because the other two counties will just exit stage left. So it happens every year.
1: I know. But I just thought it was amazing. Within the day of Saturday being over, the next day they announced that all the Cork and Limerick trains were full. I presume, if both teams get to the final,
0: it's par for the course. Like.
1: They will put on more trains.
0: It's put out there as, aren't they very cocky above in Cork and Limerick now booking trains? But it's not like that at all.
1: Okay.
0: I heard you go on.
1: Do you know where I was on Sunday?
0: Where?
1: I was in Newgrange.
0: Oh, were you?
1: Have you ever been to Newgrange?
0: I have never been. I heard about it.
1: I have seen the pyramids, maybe 25 years ago.
0: Did
1: or
0: you?
1: 30 years ago in Egypt.
0: One.
1: And now, and I'm embarrassed to say I had never visited Newgrange.
0: Okay.
1: And so just yesterday there was 3 of us visited. Now, obviously you have to book tickets. Now, it is 5,000 years old. It's just incredible, so.
0: Go on, first impressions.
1: Oh, I mean, it's so well organised. You know, you have to book your ticket well in advance. €18 for the day.
0: Just going to ask you how much. Yeah.
1: €18. So you arrive at the centre and then you're taken by bus to Knott, is another place where there's 22 other kind of cairns as such.
0: Okay.
1: And they show you around those and they describe them and they tell you all about them and how they were built. And
0: your lasting impression of the whole thing?
1: So well worth the visit.
0: Is it?
1: So the next time you're kind of en route from Dublin back to Cork, maybe detour and go outside Slane or Ashburn, go towards Ashburn, Slane and detour.
0: I must discuss that with Niamh now and just see what she thinks. Would she be on?
1: But don't go without booking a ticket because you need to.
0: Okay.
1: You won't fall into anything because they only can account for so many, and then in the chamber they can only take so many. So there's about, I'd say, 14 different sessions a day,
0: Okay.
1: And it's so worthwhile going to see.
0: Well, on my way over, I was just coming to the tunnel and you started talking about the English market.
1: Oh, yeah.
0: And by the time I got out of the other side... Well, you were just talking about the Queen. And it just dawned on me that I asked myself the question, where was I when the Queen came to Cork?
1: And 2011, anyway.
0: Yeah, and I was just trying to.

0: remember the whole event, and my takeaway from the whole thing, as you spoke about when she, you saw her wearing green.
1: Yeah.
0: When I heard her say the Cúpla Focal
1: in Dublin
0: that's
1: Castle,
0: what got me. Yeah.
1: Oh, I know. That stayed with an awful amount of people.
0: Yeah.
1: You know, and you could see Mary McAleese, you know, audibly gasp.
0: She got them all on the hop there, didn't she? She was a great woman, and I loved the fact she came to Cork, and as you spoke about Pat O'Connell and the visit to the market and everything else. Yeah.
1: Then he got a visit to back to Buckingham.
0: He did indeed.
1: You know, and it looked so natural, didn't it? Like, I mean, I suppose he treats her as a normal person. You know, and it was just so lovely to see.
0: I want to talk to you, Claire, just for the few minutes we have remaining, about music and music festivals. Are you familiar with the Safe Harbour Music Festival?
1: Do you know, I've heard about it.
0: In September. It's on every September, and I'm trying to find out a little bit more. It's dotted all around venues in Cork, from Collins, is it Collins?
1: Yeah, or Coughlin's, one of the two.
0: Yeah, to Cypress Avenue, to St. Luke's.
1: Okay.
0: And there's a couple more venues I never heard of actually in Cork, but they're there. There's one in Washington Street. I can't tell
1: you
0: the name.
1: The Crane Lane probably or something like that.
0: I know that.
1: Okay.
0: So anyway, just to make a long story short, my good old friend, I'll refer to him as that, I don't know the man at all, but Leif Vollebæk. Remember?
1: Of course I do.
0: And he told me in Dublin he was coming to Cork next September. I think I said this to you a couple of weeks ago, but he's after turning up as one of the performing artists at the
1: Safe Harbour
0: Music Festival. So I got all excited, of course, straight away. Looking for tickets on to St. Luke's. Sold out.
1: Already?
0: Already.
1: And is he coming to where? St. Luke's?
0: Performing in St. Luke's, and it's kind of a lunchtime gig.
1: Oh my goodness.
0: So, I mean, Leif Vollebæk would sell out the Opera House, in my opinion.
1: Does St. Luke's hold, I wonder? I think the Opera House hold about 1,000.
0: Mm.
1: I'm not sure what St. Luke's hold. St. Luke's hold quite a lot, I'm sure.
0: Totally sold out. So here am I, the fella that drove from Cork to Dublin on my own to go and see him.
1: What you do is you go up on the day, you go up early around 6 o'clock.
0: Yeah, I was going to see if there was anyone out there listening that might know or have a connection to the organisers of the Safe Harbour Fest. Is that it? Safe Harbour? That's it, isn't it?
1: Well, I didn't even see that advertised yet. I'm still caught up in the Marquee and Virgin Media Park.
0: And there's other artists that I've kind of come across and got familiar with through this programme of mine. There's a girl called Beth Orton.
1: I've heard her quite a lot.
0: She's coming.
1: Wow.
0: There's a guy called Ziggy Alberts, who's an Australian singer.
1: Wow,
0: he's quite good.
1: Okay.
0: And there's someone else, the name just eludes me now at the moment. But Leif, imagine the fella I've been crowing about for weeks and weeks and forever here on this programme.
1: Well, so you come up early to St. Luke's.
0: I've got to get tickets, Claire, to see him.
1: You come up early, and or else you... See, can you ring? I'm not sure who's promoting. Maybe Aiken Promotions.
0: That's what I was going to ask you. Who'd be promoting such an event? Who'd be the organisers?
1: Well, it would tell you, like, either Aiken
0: of the Safe Harbour
1: Aiken
0: Music Festival.
1: Promotions, or there'll probably be an organ.
0: I looked. I've seen no evidence yet. So you might do a little recce, maybe, from people in the know, would you?
1: I don't know anybody in the know, but sure. But all I can say to you is that I did have a friend, and she rang up maybe on the day beforehand. I don't know who's coming. Susan O'Neill and Mick Flannery. They were coming, and she was so determined to get tickets for them.
0: Mm.
1: And I think she did ring up. Maybe there's a number for St. Luke's.
0: I mean, it's spread all over the city now. There's gigs
1: everywhere,
0: and they're on day and night.
1: Wow. Okay. Well, best of luck.
0: I do know this girl, Beth Orton.
1: Yeah.
0: She's, I actually wrote this down somewhere now, if you just bear with me. Can't see where I wrote it, Claire.
1: Where is she coming to the Opera House, or is she coming to Live at St. Luke's?
0: No, she's coming to Cypress Avenue.
1: But
0: it's a 5 o'clock.
1: Wow.
0: It's a 5 o'clock gig, and I think it's September.
1: Okay.
0: It's definitely here we are. Friday the 12th of September.
1: Wow.
0: At 5 p.m. Beth Orton.
1: Where?
0: In Cypress Avenue.
1: In Cypress Avenue.
0: Okay. And then on the Saturday, Leif Vollebæk. So, they, I mean, they're obviously getting
1: good people,
0: high profile gigs to Cork. So, it's on in September. I think begins on the Thursday, the 11th, must be Friday, okay, the 12th, Saturday, the 13th, and Sunday, the 14th. So,
1: well,
0: there's
1: the
0: a whole
1: of luck to
0: list
1: them
0: of gigs all around, dotted around the
1: but
0: city.
1: Norman,
0: it's a music and folk festival.
1: We have to get over all the marquee ones first, and then, you know, Amble are a fantastic band. Look up a band called Amble.
0: I play them.
1: They have a great song out, a new song called Gemini, so you might have a listen to them.
0: I haven't heard that.
1: Yes, yeah, they have a new album out, so maybe have a listen to that.
0: Yeah.
1: But listen, before I go, we might just talk about Phil Goodman, the late, grateful Phil Goodman.
0: Okay. Do you want to take it, or...?
1: Did you know Phil very well?
0: Just through here. I met her at our some of our fundraising gigs outside of here, but, like, she was just a heart of gold, like a saint, in terms of the work she did for the elderly.
1: Yeah.
0: And she
1: not being so young herself.
0: And she often sat in here doing her program, and I'd be behind the glass looking in at her, and she loved getting the thumbs up and loved getting the little bit of encouragement, and then she'd the chest would go back out and the shoulders would go back and she'd get more confident. And she loved radio.
1: Yeah, I mean, she did.
0: She, for her age now, without being patronising, but she was fantastic here, and she was always have live guests every week. She'd always hook someone
1: and
0: to come
1: so
0: on.
1: And so interesting. Mm. And always, you know, something relevant to talk to all of us about.
0: Yeah.
1: And, you know, you know, it wasn't just...
0: And she had time for everyone. She had a smile. She was kind of kindness personified, is
1: she
0: the way
1: really
0: I would describe
1: was.
0: Her. And, you know, like, she did so much voluntary work in the community. And sure, there's no wonder she was on community radio.
1: I know.
0: That's
1: she,
0: her thing.
1: For me, she was the most incredible fundraiser I have ever met in my life. I just remember in particular, we had a quiz down in Market Lane, I think it was, or the pub that's opposite Anglesey Street Station.
0: Oh yeah, the Market Tavern.
1: The Market Tavern. So many men, oh jeepers, I suppose maybe 10, 12 years ago. But you know the way sometimes you'd be reluctant to go up and ask people would they buy tickets? Not a bother to her. And she had them all, you know, stapled off together, pulled out of the...
0: And you probably couldn't say no to her.
1: No, but I mean, for selling them, I was selling them with her. And some people that would be more, you know, I would be reluctant to go up to, not a bother to her.
0: Yeah.
1: And she had everything organised. She was just such a kind lady.
0: Yeah.
1: And so that's why we played Young at Heart for her, the name of her programme and the name of the organisation she founded in Douglas.
0: Yeah, and she had a lovely theme tune as well. And I think it was called Young at Heart. Was it Joseph Locke or someone like that? You sing it.
1: Oh, okay. I must look that
0: lovely, lovely song.
1: Okay.
0: And she used to play it every week.
1: Oh, go away. All right, I didn't know that now.
0: Yeah, it's a real kind of...
1: Oldie.
0: It's a well-known oldie, kind of a Sonny Knowles type of joke.
1: Okay.
0: Yeah, you'll find it.
1: Anyway, well, we send sincere sympathy out to her family.
0: Absolutely.
1: And friends and anybody that just knew her.
0: We've lost a dear friend and colleague here in the station, and as they say, Oscar, Guelga, Arieste, Gorev, Arana.
1: Right,
0: Okay, Claire. We better get on with business.
1: Norman,
0: and I know
1: I'll
0: you have
1: you
0: more
1: Monday.
0: Records and discs to spin elsewhere.
1: You have a great week, and I look forward to it. Now, save travelling if you're going to Dublin Cork and Dublin, and
0: enjoy it. And we'll have a post-mortem next
1: week.
0: Monday.
1: Okay, so rightio. Take care.
0: Thanks a million, Claire.
1: Bye-bye.
0: Mind how you go. That's Claire Jones, and Claire is here every Monday on Cork City Community Radio from 6 until 8. And she's a hard act to follow, but I have to do it every week, and absolutely delighted to do so. So you're listening to Music of the Night. It's 23 minutes past 8 o'clock, and I'm Norman Pratt. And I just want to give you a little taste of what's coming along on the programme. We have Callum Scott, Gregory Porter is on the playlist, a girl called Dory Freeman, I'll tell you more about her later on, a guy called, I can't say his first name, but he goes as Houston. That's his actual surname. John Smith is in there. Now, there's a song coming up in the program tonight, and I kind of had to pinch myself, and I said, how in the name of God on this program like Music of the Night with a band by the name of Pearl Jam, who I've heard of, and I know they're kind of a heavy rock, almost grunge type of band, but they've made it, Claire Jones, onto my playlist for tonight. Pearl Jam. I found a beautiful ballad, and I'm really looking forward to playing it for you later on. Also, we're going to introduce a band called Royal Wood to the program. There's going to be two classics then from Tracy Chapman and, oh, this beautiful song called Misty Blue by Dorothy Moore. That'll be on. And then there's a few Irish getting on the playlist as well, and they're no less than Mary Black, Glenn Hansard, Aoife Scott and Oscar Blue. It's all happening on this week's edition of Music of the Night. But we'll start with a guy from Ireland, Declan O'Rourke, and here's a gorgeous song, really catchy one. It's called Love is the Way.

And it's only at times like that that I wish I could sing properly. But that's a lovely, catchy song from Declan O'Rourke, opening the show for this evening. And it's called Love Is The Way. Right, the next piece of music is from Mary Black. We flagged it there at the intro of the playlist. And here's a lovely version of a song called A Summer Sent You, which features Mary Black with the RTE Concert Orchestra. So there's lovely strings and everything attached to this, and I really liked it. So I said, let's give that one a whirl for the audience tonight. So here you go.

Now the first snows have fallen, and the world's still brand new. Ritzler's down the Seahorse with the Kaivanto Blues, and the winter will test us, but we're not beaten yet. And the pram in the hallway

0: sun. It's a full-blown, solid gold miracle you've come.
1: It's from a session called The Sweet Swell Season. The Swell Season, actually. The Sweet, isn't it? And it's from Glenn Hansard, and that's called Factory Bells. Right, it's just gone 37 minutes past 8 o'clock, so that gives us 13 minutes up to 9 o'clock. Sorry, that's wrong, isn't it? 23 minutes to 9, I should say, if you're watching the time. You're just tuned in. If you have just tuned in, you're listening to Cork City Community Radio. We broadcast live on 100.5 FM to Cork City and County. And I'm Norman Pratt, and the song is the program is called Music of the Night. Right, we're going to give you more music right now. And the man I was speaking to you about earlier on and speaking to Claire about was Leif Vollebæk. He's Canadian. He's really starting to make it big internationally. He came to Dublin last year, tail end of last year, to the Button Factory, and I went along, drove all the way up to Dublin to see him. And this song, I was really hoping, the one that I'm going to play for you next, was the one that he would play on the night. But because the song, he explained afterwards to me when I met him, he said the song was written for strings. And because in the Button Factory, he couldn't have any strings attached. It was too small, and there wasn't any particular strings available for this particular song to be played, but this was the one anyway, and it's called Sunset Boulevard Expedition. It's Leif Vollebæk, and don't forget, he's coming to Cork. If you fancy the sound of this, I hope you like it. He's coming to Cork, Cypress Avenue, sorry, St. Luke's.
2: Do that strange intuition

Well, be sure to check it out on September when the... You'll get it online. It's the Safe Harbour Music Festival. It's coming to Cork in early to mid-September. It's around the 12th, 13th, 14th. Those are the dates in question. And it's a growing success, the Safe Harbour Music Festival in Cork. It's kind of a folk festival, if you like. But there's many big artists coming to town for the few days. And one of them being Leif Volebæk. And he's playing in St. Luke's on Saturday the 13th. I think it's at 2 o'clock or 1 o'clock in the afternoon gig. It's saying sold out in some ways. I don't know why I'm even telling people to check it out. But if you get any chance to go and see what I saw in the Button Factory in Dublin, take the opportunity, guys. He's really, really good. Right, it's 30 minutes to 9 o'clock and you're listening to Music of the Night. I want to play a track from Rod Stewart that I would never have heard him sing before, but the song is called The Tears of Hercules, and it's a really nice song. So here we go, Rod Stewart.

0: That was a Canadian singer. His name is Royal Wood. Here's...
1: I forget half the things I say, I don't read.
0: Now, I don't know why that has gone on repeat, but I miscued the first time, but we'll try it again because I was looking just to play some Rod Stewart from you because I came across a lovely song recently and it was simply called The Tears of Hercules, and for some reason I'm just finding it difficult to put my hands in it, but I think we might have it this time. Oof, no, it's not. We're just having a small bit of difficulty trying to find him, so I think I'll move on to this next track. John Smith is a guy I really, really have gotten to like in recent times, and he comes with a great, great CV, and I'm going to be featuring a lot more of John Smith's music in this series of Music of the Night. So just bear with me. I'll try and rectify the Rod Stewart thing right after this. Here's John Smith and a song called Save My Life.

0: Well, we were going to try it and play the Rod Stewart thing for you, but it just seems to be not happening. So I'll have to talk to the techie people in the station, and we'll play that one from Rod Stewart for you next week. I'm going to take a short break, and we'll be back with you momentarily with more music.
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stranger indeed to these parts. These parts being Cork City, that's Gregory Porter and a lovely song called Concord. I was reading an article during the week, about 4 days ago, and it referred to the one of the musicians in the band Deacon Blue, and it was just referring to a big tour that they had launched, a big UK and Ireland tour for the summer, and they were coming to loads and loads of venues in both countries. And anyway, it transpires that one of the musicians in the band, his name is James Prime, he's 64, and he will not be appearing on the band's summer UK Ireland tour because he was taken very, very seriously ill recently. So we wish him the best. That's James Prime, who's currently not well at all and has to leave the tour behind him. And it was significant that we had Deacon Blue ready to go on the program tonight. So I found a nice track. It's called Every Time You Sleep. Deacon Blue.

like that song. That's Every Time You Sleep from Deacon Blue. And tour is going ahead. So watch out for Deacon Blue. They might be coming your way in Ireland soon. Here's the classic at Eau Claire we'd play tonight. It's Dorothy Moore. And it's 8 minutes past 9. And this is called Misty Blue.

0: 11 minutes past 9 on Music of the Night, and that's one of the, possibly one of the best clingers of all time. That's Dorothy Moore and Misty Blue. Speaking of blue, my scouts are telling me that my team, who play in blue, are called Chelsea, are playing in a match tonight, and they're 1-0 up at halftime. Thank you to Pedro Neto, just for those of you who might have cared less. And another thing I want to tell you is that this program will repeat. I should have said this earlier. Sorry, Donald. But anyway, this program repeats every Sunday night between 8 and 10 o'clock. So if you missed any of tonight's program or the chat with me and Claire at the top of the hour, back at 8 o'clock, well, you'll be able to, don't worry, hear it all again on Sunday evening between 8 o'clock and 10. Now, I was sizing up a guy, whether I play him or not on the program tonight. He's a guy called Cody Fry. Now, Cody what? Cody Fry. He's a guy he has a voice that's really kind of associated with musicals, and we always do a little bit of that type of thing here on Music of the Night. But anyway, I came across a song which was recorded live from the Ocean Way Theatre in Nashville, and that's quite an accomplishment for any artist to get to play in. So Cody Fry recorded a song with an orchestra there, and it's simply called Photograph, and I just liked it when I heard it, and I said, yeah, that's one we could include on Music of the Night. So we'll give it a spin with the best of intentions, and we'll look for Cody Fry.
1: Stole my hands.
0: Sorry, no, folks, that isn't a devil. Just trying to get him up here, and we'll give him the great big intro. Again, it's happened before. We give a guy a great introduction, and then you go to play him, and that doesn't happen. Is it me? Is it the system? I don't know. But third time lucky, I'm going to try it, and if not, I'm going to go to Emilia Jones, because I played music from the soundtrack of Coda before. Yeah, definitely looks like Cody Fry. I'm going to have to talk to the techies about what's happening here on the computer. But anyway, we'll move on, and we won't worry about it, because I was just saying there's a soundtrack called Coda, and the girls featuring in that, her name is Emilia Jones, and she does a beautiful version. Listen to this. It's the Joni Mitchell classic, and it's called Both Sides Now.

It's a nice version, isn't it? Her name is Amelia Jones and it's taken from the soundtrack of the musical Coda, C-O-D-A. And that's Both Sides Now. Right, I want to play a track now from an album called Helmet. And we're speaking about one of my favourite Irish artists. Her name is Niamh Regan. And here's a really lovely song. It's called How About That Coffee? And after this, we'll have a really classic song from Everything But the Girl.

say caught a lot of people out. That's Pearl Jam and Just Breathe. So, I tried it once more. I can only laugh at this stage to myself. It simply isn't working. I thought the Rod Stewart one, but it's just not going to happen. I thought I had it all lined up. But anyway, going back to the last song, I flagged it with Claire earlier that I was going to play a song tonight by Pearl Jam, and that was it. Could you imagine? It's a really lovely, lovely ballad, and I didn't think I'd ever see the day when I'd be playing a Pearl Jam song, but it's lovely. If you haven't heard it before, I'll say it once again. It's called Just Breathe, and before that, you had Callum Scott and the acoustic version of one of his many, many hits, and it was a song called At Your Worst. Right, we're going to go and take a piece of music now from a guy called John McLaughlin, and he sounds Irish, but he's not. I believe he's Scottish, and this is a song called Overseas.

Right then, we got about 23 minutes left in tonight's program. And I'd like to introduce you all now to a guy. His name is Corey Houston, but he goes simply by the name of Houston. He comes from Florida, and he was born in 1992, which makes him 32, I do believe. And it was kind of love at first sight for him with the music business. And he's quoted as saying, "The second I picked up the guitar, I knew this is what I wanted to do for the rest of my life." Lucky man. Not too many people can say that, but when you can, it's a gift. And it's a great feeling knowing what you want to do and being able to do it. It's a great, it's a good help as well. His influences are kind of varied. They're as varied as Ray Charles, Etta James, which are kind of in the same family, Janis Joplin, The Doors, Jimi Hendrix. But he goes on to say that the biggest influence of all for Corey Houston is Kanye West. So, right, that'll keep us guessing what his music is going to be like. After moving to New York, he started a band, and this is so, so typical of many stories you'll hear and many hard luck stories you'll hear and many kind of disaster stories you'll hear in the music industry. But he started a band called The Broncos, which imploded, would you believe, within 12 months of starting it. But then, being resilient and knowing what he wanted and wanting to stay in the music industry, he decided to go solo. And instead of calling the band Corey Houston or calling his stage name Corey Houston, he just went simply by the surname Houston, and that's what he's known as today. And we've come across a song by Houston, and it's called Cry. And as soon as the solo career took off over the next 5 years, he had a couple of viral moments which really helped build the Houston brand in all places but Nashville. So, or above all places, but in Nashville, he really took off. And he's on the map, and he's on quite a lot of fans' radar. So Houston, and the song is simply called Cry. Hope you like it.

Yeah, the gremlins are up. But anyway, sorry about this. It's just one of those things that's misfiring and it's miscuing on me this evening in some parts. So we're going to turn to music from a lady called Ingrid Michaelson. And Ingrid Michaelson, she's a 45-year-old American singer-songwriter, and she's best known for her hit singles The Way I Am and Girls Chase Boys. But this is a lovely track we came across during the week, and it's simply called Turn to Stone. I'll tell you a little bit more about Ingrid Michaelson when the track comes to its conclusion in about 3.5 minutes' time.

0: The name is Ingrid Michaelson, and that's a song called Turn to Stone Now. I'm going to try and do a couple of cueing sessions while I'm waiting for the next track, just to see, will this bring us back to where we wanted to be the first time around? So I'm going to see, does the track we missed out earlier from Cody Fry, I just want to see, does it load? In the meantime, I'll tell you a little bit about that girl, Ingrid Michaelson, in a moment. But I'd love to play this Cody Fry song. And it's telling me it's ready to go. And I'm going to just press the button. If not, we'll just move on to something else rapidly if it doesn't work.
1: Stole my hand.
0: No, it's done it again. So we can't have that. Let me just try and pick one other song. I really, really apologize for any messing about here, but we're just having one of those evenings when things can go against you. Actually, I have Eddie Reader lined up, and I do like Eddie Reader a lot. She was in The Everyman several times recently, and I've gone to see her, and she never seems, she's just one of those great performers, and she never seems to disappoint when she comes to The Everyman. She seems to pack it out time after time after time. And speaking of time, it's 10:15. That means we've 15 minutes left to go on tonight's edition of Music of the Night. And don't forget, it repeats each and every Sunday. And that's at the same time, between 8 o'clock and 10 o'clock. So if you've missed any of tonight's programme, or if you'd like to listen back, it'll happen again on Sunday night between 8 o'clock and 10. Here's Eddie Reader to save the day.

Nicole Quinlan, you have a good ear for music because you twigged her a few weeks ago on my show and you inquired some days afterwards when you rang me to say, by the way, who was that girl singing with Annie Lennox on your program? And that was her again tonight. Her name is Alison Russell, and that's the title track from one of her albums. It's called The Returner. Right, we have 6 minutes. That gives us two tracks to go. And Donal being a Chelsea fan, me being a Chelsea fan, Chelsea are 2-0 up, thanks to Enzo Fernandez in the Club World Cup. Right, I'm going to play this one, if I may, for my darling Niamh.

Ah, shucks. It always gets me in that song. It's George Ezra and the sweetest human being alive. That's it for Music of the Night for this edition of the program. Thank you so much for your company. Thank you for everyone who contributed. Thank you to all those listeners who listen every week, like Phil, like Niamh, like Rebecca, like Louise, all those people. Donal listens in, Claire listens in, and just like to thank you all. It's great to know that people are listening and enjoying. I'm going to leave you with a lovely piece of music from a Scottish band called Blue Rose Code, and I'd like to dedicate this to my mum, whose anniversary it is today. Miss your mum. And also I'd like to dedicate it to my dear friend Noel, who is currently passing from this world, hopefully to a better place. The song I've chosen to close the programme for those two very, very special people in my life is a song by Blue Rose Code. It's called Peace in Your Heart. The next voice you'll hear after this little piece of music is from Marie Gillan, the storyteller of all storytellers, with all her Corkness. Good night. Take care. Talk to you next Monday.

0: it's a very good afternoon to you. Welcome along to Cork City Community Radio, broadcasting on 100.5 across the city, and you can catch us at cr.ie, where we're live around the world. Also, you can download our two apps at cr.ie. We have an app for your Android phone and an app for your Apple phone. I'm joined this morning by my two colleagues, another Donal. You can never have enough Donals, that's one thing for sure.
1: Correct.
0: Mr. Donal Bagnell and, of course, Darren King. Good morning, gentlemen, or afternoon, gentlemen.
2: Afternoon.
3: Afternoon, indeed. Yeah.
0: So let's start with Donal. I'm in no way biased.
2: Okay, Sunday Independent predominantly is my feature paper today. And just a bit of the heavy stuff. Let's get that out of the way early. Radical new rules to deter objectors from stalling key state projects. There's more than 135 judicial reviews so far this year. So just because, think about it, Cork is going to end up in a lot of similar water with the light rail, the development of the Dockland area, drainage schemes at the out into Cork Harbour, etc. IRFU buying up Havelock Road, Havelock Square, I should say. Okay. A little bit of kind of indicating the frustration of people in Dublin particularly, but then again it equates to Cork as well. Influencers cashing in on anti-immigrant views.
0: Okay. Another story you're going to cover?
2: Yeah. Art reflecting life. A really interesting piece. Love this piece.
0: That's good.
2: And then finally, I'll just go off track slightly. A lovely story about a Cork-based motorcycling world championship team.
0: Oh, brilliant.
2: Super Sport 300 world champions. Beautiful story. You'll know the people I'm talking about when I get around to talking about it from last Friday's Examiner.
0: So a nice kind of diverse little output from you this morning. We'll jump across to Darren. And Darren, what story have you got for us to start with?
3: Yeah, we got the front page of the Mail on Sunday. Interesting one. Garda cybercrime expert suspended over Harris hate tweets. Troll also targeted journalist, whistleblower and Late Late host, so even Keelty was in the firing line here. A senior member of the Garda National Cybercrime Bureau has been suspended after he made sinister online threats against Taoiseach Simon Harris. The Irish Mail on Sunday can reveal Jonathan O'Neill, an executive officer at the Bureau, called Mr. Harris, whose family had been subjected to other vile threats recently, we know that. Some names we can't repeat on radio, and said the fact that the Taoiseach is walking the streets without fear for his life is a failure of this country. Mr. O'Neill also abused a well-known whistleblower, calling him a psychopath, who one day will be beheaded by the freaks he advocates for.
0: Whoa.
3: Yeah.
0: Pretty strong words. And this guy was a member of the Garda Síochána.
3: A civilian, yes.
0: A civilian. He was in the
3: Cybercrime Bureau, yeah. Now, the thing about this was that he was identifying himself as a member of the Gardaí when he was threatening people online.
0: Wow. Yeah. I don't know what to say about all this thing going on with Gardaí. And is this because there's so few people out there as regards, you know, jobs that need to be filled, that the standards of interviewing are, it's just get them across the door no matter who they are or what they are, is it? You know, and especially when it comes to the Gardaí, because let's face it, it's not a secret, the Gardaí have been suffering big time in the recruitment department. And I just wonder, have all these stories, like from people working, lay people working with the Gardaí to Gardaí recruits themselves, has it been a question of standards have been dropped by the Garda Síochána in their expectations of the type of person that they should have?
3: I suppose it's the panic, as you were saying, of the recruitment drive failing so spectacularly.
0: Yeah.
3: But on the other side, we always thought it was a positive that they were bringing civilians in to do the paperwork and stuff, because this kind of admin work to free up the guards to actually patrol.
0: But even admin people working in the Garda Síochána, given the sensitivity of the information that they're dealing with, that the people coming in from the lay people, if you want to call them that, civilians coming in even, they should be scrutinized as well, because, they do have access to information that they could use, as we see, in nefarious ways, if you'd like to say it that way. You know, it's a strange one, and again, I'm just wondering, not alone are the Gardaí suffering from this, but is it just a general thing that there is so much work available and vacancies, and we can't fill them in this country? We don't have the people. Is it resulting in that we're just throwing anybody in there just to put a bum in the seat, so to speak?
3: Yeah. So as well as the Taoiseach, he also targeted HSC whistleblower Shane Corr, Patrick Kilty from the Late Late Show, and the journalist Joe Shea. That's the guy from Cork Beo, is it?
0: I think so.
1: Cork Beo. Yeah.
0: Yeah, and how did he get their personal information, and how did he get their contact information? Is all that readily available on the internet, or is that something that he would have had to research using the instrumentation provided by the Garda Síochána?
3: Social media.
0: Social media accounts. Okay, fair enough. Right, right. Yeah, of course. But he did tweet as well, didn't he? He did tweet on them.
3: In post directed at Mr. Carr, Mr. O'Neill called the whistleblower a freak, said karma will be sweet and told him his time is coming. He also commented the only solution for people with an opposing opinion to his is to wipe them out. Nice lad.
0: Yeah, Donald, what do you think of that?
2: It just takes me back to when the hustings was the way people got their message across, going back to the great auditors like Michael Collins and even De Valera and people like that going. Mm. So it's kind of scary. The guy who was prepared to stand up and heckle you from the hustings was a brave soul in their own right, especially if they had something to say. But nowadays you can hide behind your cyber warrior image and go on the dark web and just literally destroy or attempt to destroy people. So if you're talking about the people involved, I think Simon Harris's situation was very, very, very sinister. Mm-hmm. He's a young family.

0: And a minister, yeah, absolutely, yeah, it was appalling, really, wasn't it? Yeah.
1: So I don't know, but I thought that the majority of the harassment that the Taoiseach and his family got threats were from out of state. Wasn't there an article in the paper of that a few weeks ago that it was somebody from out of state? Now this guy might have been putting his tuppence in as well, but I think the majority of that was from out of state.
2: Funny you mentioned that. Twitter brought in something during the week, or X as it's called now, which is now revealing the location of accounts as they were made. Quite a lot of these far right accounts are originating in Eastern Europe.
1: That's right. Yeah.
2: So that'll tie into what you're saying.
1: Yeah, I think that was a great move by Twitter or X to do that, because it doesn't bring full exposure, but you know, if somebody is like extreme right wing and it's coming from the east, you begin to question, like, is this guy just looking to incite people now and leaving? So it is important, and I think it's a good move by Elon Musk, I think that's a good one. Donal, across to you for your first story from the paper.
3: Yeah, I won't labour it too long because it's a fairly broad subject, but it's really about the fact that there is a judicial review on certainly planning, and the fact that there's been 600 judicial reviews since 2020. So the question would be, if the laws are going to be enforced in the way, or the review is going to change the laws, allowing one individual to hold up a planning around a major development that would be in the public interest. For example, the one that, now again, it would apply to Cork indirectly, the Metrolink in Dublin, where 19 residents and one company are holding up the planning for the station, the Metrolink linking to the airport. So when you consider we'll have a proposed line from Ballincollig all the way through to Mahon, coming through the old parts of the city, what's important here? Is it the integrity of the city, or is it important about moving people around from A to B in the gen? One of the words they used is transport poverty.
1: Yeah. Like,
3: especially when you look at that, we need to be getting away from the car and using the public transport more and more. But then again, equally, if you're trying to railroad something through, we know that the government have made some appalling decisions around planning in the past, around ghost estates, and things like that. We still have to protect the environment, biodiversity and habitats, etc., etc. So a lot of individuals who may put a proposal forward on their own could be representing a much larger cohort of people.
1: That's true.
3: So we can't just sweep it under the carpet or...
1: But what's the solution to that? Like?
3: Yeah.
1: Because there is no doubt, like, you know, we'll sit here and we'll say, oh, that guy Joe up the road, like in my place, right, there's a neighbour four doors down, and he won't let the cable company put up the cable across the facade of his house, and the cable company are offering fibre broadband. No, it was fibre, actually. And he won't allow them put up the fibre cable.
3: Right?
1: And so there's about 10 houses, which I'm one of, at the end. We can't get that good, high-quality fibre service. We have a fibre service, but it's secondary. And the people that gave it to us told us, lads, because of your location and technicalities, but if he had that one, he'd be... But this lad down the road, one lad, 10 houses above him, can't have it because he's objected, and they can't justify digging up the street to go around his house and putting down ductwork and doing everything they can. They just can't do that because he probably objected to that too. I don't understand his argument. I don't even know his argument, what it could possibly be, but to him, I would like to think, and I'm not naive either, I would like to think that it is something genuinely that he's concerned about.
3: Right.
1: Other than his bank account. I would genuinely like to think that he has some grievance with that, that 10 other people up the road from him can't get high-speed fibre on offer. So my point being is, like, how do you deal with issues like that? You say, like, okay, it's one person, and you made a fair point there. That one person could be representing a group.
3: Yes, of course.
1: Who want to save the local pond or the frog or the houses or whatever.
3: Yeah.
1: What's the solution?
2: Do you take a hardline stance in the case of your neighbour and say this is for the greater good?
1: Don't know.
2: Do you offer him a discount?
1: Because if it starts with him, where does it end? You know, I mean, I could be the next guy objecting against a legit guy building, you know, a three-story extension next to me.
2: Yeah.
1: So, like, what's the solution?
2: It's like the Simpsons.
1: There has to be one for progression.
2: The monorail episode of The Simpsons. right behind the houses. You see that an awful lot in America as well, the freeways and stuff, they're bulldozing houses, moving people on.
3: Yeah, and it's interesting because...

0: Allied to that, then, when I went through deeper into the paper, the IRFU are purchasing and squeezing families out of Havelock Square, which is, you know, when you look out from the ground in Lansdowne Road, where there's only about 10 rows behind one end of one goal there, which they've always called the Havelock Road end, or Havelock Square end. And that, and literally what the IRFU are doing now and is they're buying up all the properties. They're paying up to 12%, well, in this particular case, the most recent one, 12% above the guide price. Mm. So they're pushing a house that was that went on the market at 895,000, which is a little small terraced house. Now, I know it's right in D4, so it's a prime location. They paid over $1 million for the same property.
1: Mm.
0: Okay, then people took it that they're asset rich. What I would be thinking is the long-term goal is to buy up all the property and then eventually put in for planning to extend the stand behind the Havelock Square end.
1: Right.
0: Which, in the interest of everybody, let's say, if you're just talking about purely about the sport, oh yeah, buy up Havelock Square, knock down the houses and extend the stand. That would be the simple answer, wouldn't it?
2: It would be.
0: But then again, it's a community. I think there's 40 houses in the square, so you know it's a long road. But again, it gets you around parts of that judicial reviews that we're talking about on planning in a sinister kind of backhanded way. But yet you can see why the RFU are doing it.
2: Mm. You know? Yeah, I genuinely don't know, because I had this conversation a few weeks ago. We were at this kind of conference and it came down. We were talking about sustainability and the grid and the electric grid and how far behind infrastructure projects are in Ireland, and Ireland is one of the slowest in Europe, and that's the reason why our carbon footprint isn't coming down as quick as everybody else, because we planning permission just gobbles up everything for years and sometimes annihilates it completely, and we can't make progression. So I don't know, and there doesn't seem to be any kind of willingness to take an aggressive approach like the government and say, well, you know what, lads, this is for the greater good.
0: Yeah.
2: We'll offer you an option of relocating, which we'll contribute towards or put up with it.
0: Yeah. Mm. One of the provisions of the amendment to the Planála Commission are saying that the penalties will be imposed upon state agencies, particularly who are resisting progress around the general good. Now, what amazed me in the piece that was referenced was energy, water, and transportation. Well, there was no mention of housing, which kind of shocked me a bit, because really, that really is the elephant in the room with 16,000 families.
2: You can't have the housing at the scale that we wanted without water and energy.
0: Yes, of course.
2: And you know, it's the horse before the cart theory, isn't it, really?
0: Yeah.
2: I mean, things that I would view as frivolous, and I'm going to string back to what you were talking about this morning, Dublin Airport, the extra runway and everything else, and the flight restrictions. I mean, that was of benefit to us in Cork, because some of the airlines were saying, well, you can't fly into Dublin anymore. Cork is really beginning to feel the benefits of the Dublin, you know, being shut down. As is Shannon. And we're not a huge country. I mean, you jump on a bus and you're in Dublin in 2.5 hours.
0: Oh, yeah, drive the motorway in two and a half hours.
2: So I do think there are benefits to certain things, that's for sure. Other things, I don't know. I mean, I've heard of some crazy stuff, as I'm sure you have, as regards planning, you know. I remember hearing of a guy building a project down on the Western Road up near the River Lee Hotel. And someone over in Sunday as well objected way over on the other side. Because if the project had went ahead, it would be blocking the steeples of St. Finbar's Cathedral from his front room. And he liked being able to see the steeples of St. Finbar's Cathedral. So the developer developed a building that the roof line on one of the projects was like almost at 45 degrees. It wasn't
1: serious.
2: Straight. Oh, yeah. Mm. And then he developed another one, so it came into a pointed triangle. And this was to facilitate so he wouldn't be blocking the view of the steeples for the guy.
1: Yeah.
0: Well, I could see that as being taking to the bigger picture of the general good.
2: Yes.
0: You know, amending the... Because let's be honest, the developer will say, or the state will say, a square building was cheaper, but if you have to come in with, you know, aesthetically different angles and modifications, it gets more expensive. But in the end, you get everybody is
2: well. There was a compromise, and yes, the builder gave up a lot of square footage, which would have resulted in the loss of a lot of money financially for him. But at the end of the day, both parties seem to be happy.
1: Mm-hmm. Well, I mean, where does it end? What if the pointy roof this lad wants is obstructing in someone else's view?
2: Well, this is it.
1: Yeah.
2: This is it. It's a merry-go-round. And that's what I'm saying. If you give in to one, then you have to give in to all. So, you know, it is because we became too liberal, or we became too strict with planning laws. That's, we painted ourselves into a corner, and now we can't change it. Because here the three of us are talking. I guarantee you, if there was a major road announced running through our back gardens, we go home. We'd be out with the black flag.
3: Absolutely, you know, because we have
2: NIMBYism.
3: Absolutely, not in my backyard.
2: Yeah.
3: And the incinerator for the Ring of Skiddy, it's not a million miles from where I live in Carrigaline, but equally, again, looking at the points I made earlier on, environment, biodiversity, habitat directives, tourism, you know, it's kind of does play into the position where the argument against it is strong.
2: Yeah.
3: But again, it's back to something that's been going on for 20 years.
2: Yes, that's amazing. So that's amazing.
3: If it is a vital part of infrastructure for Ireland, it has to be built. But where?
2: That's the point.
3: Yeah, exactly. Yeah. No, it just was headlines today, so I just said
2: 100%. Okay, we'll jump across to Darren and we'll change gears, I think. Darren, what have you got for us?
1: We'll stick with the same gear.
2: Let's stick in the same gear.
1: You've mentioned my next story, Dublin Airport and this cap.
2: Okay.
1: So continuing with the short-sighted government proposals. The government has been warned its proposed new law to allow more passengers to use Dublin Airport is illegal under EU law. So leading planning and environmental expert has claimed the proposed legislation, which is due for cabinet approval this week, is not worth the paper it's written on, as legal challenges will block it from ever being implemented. Sabrina Joyce Kemper, a regulatory compliance planning expert, told the Mail that any new legislation that seeks to subvert public consultation, environmental assessment, and risk of major accident assessments will be in breach of European law and is likely to be legally challenged. So they can't get that right either.
2: Wow. And that was the whole thing of allowing aircraft to fly in later at night, wasn't it?
1: Yeah, 32 million was a cap annually.
2: Yeah, and they've reached that, obviously, haven't they?
1: Yeah, they're over it all the time.
2: I don't know. I mean, is it Fingal is the neighbourhood there that's objecting to this?
3: There are pathways in over, but you're coming in over Howth, an affluent part of the city, of the north city, coming in over Malahide. So, you know, if you want to take it from that perspective, but they are homes, they are, you know, and there are, Swords is a huge town.
2: But was Michael O'Leary not right when he said, if you didn't want to be annoyed by planes, you shouldn't have bought a damn house near the airport? I mean, I know he's a bit blunt, but I suppose he's right in that, no matter whether they're affluent or not, you know.
3: It provides a huge, it's a city within the city of Dublin, because it provides so much employment and that. So, but equally, if you can direct traffic to Cork and Shannon, maybe that's a good thing.
2: Yeah.
3: But I know myself, I love flying in and out of Cork. It does mean I have less options, but it's a lot more pleasant experience than having to drive 3 hours.
2: But if you're coming from America or Canada to visit Ireland, usually you like to fly into the capital city. A lot of people do it. If you're going to America, you're flying to a big city, and they like to fly into Dublin. And I think Dublin Airport, you talked about employment in the Dublin area, but its contribution to the national economy is huge as well. And I don't think that it should be viewed at as being the impact on a negative way, and traffic in Dublin Airport should just be viewed locally, because it's not, it's nationally. Mm-hmm. It's a big impact nationally.
3: But it is phenomenal what they've done. We discussed it a couple of weeks ago when I was last here, that, you know, there's about 10 million visitors to Ireland.
2: Yeah.
3: And there's 30 million people using the airport. So it is a huge transatlantic hub now.
2: Yes.
3: It's the fourth largest transatlantic hub in Europe.
2: Is it?
3: Yeah.
2: Oh,
3: yeah.
2: Wow.
3: So it's really benefited significantly through the connectivity with the Ryanairs and the Aer Linguses, but all the major European carriers are flying in and out of Dublin now.
2: In the locality, because I have a friend, he lives in San Francisco, and I would have loved to live in his house, because I'm a huge aviation buff, right? And he was right on the flight path of, you know, San Francisco Airport. And when the planes would fly over, his television would distort the whole house. I used to love it. Big 747s rumbling over, you know, it's great.
3: Yeah.
2: But there was a noise abatement program where the aviation authority, or the equivalent of in America, would insulate his attic, give them proper triple glazing sound windows. And really, it didn't stop it, but it did help these noise abatement projects. Mm. And plus that, then they had to give X amount of money into different community projects in all the communities around the airport. Mm-hmm. And I thought, look, is there anything like that in Dublin?
3: I'm trying to think of whether Aerient or DAAs are known as whether they are involved significantly in that kind of thing. But I don't know of anybody getting retrofits on their houses noise abatement and that. Aircraft are significant, like the O'Leary argument with the aircraft are significantly quieter.
2: Yes.
3: The cowlings on the engines are all, you know, much more attenuated towards lower sound. Mm-hmm. So, yeah. It's a really difficult one, you know. On one hand, the point you made earlier on about our environmental footprint. If we go over the 32 million, where are we, you know, in relation to, we're eating out of both hands, aren't we? You know, so it's a difficult one. Yeah.
2: But I think too, in a time where the economy, especially in Ireland, is somewhat on a knife edge because of tariffs and everything else, we need to start looking after our own internal economic generators, and Dublin Airport is an economic generator, and we need to give it a little bit more of a leeway than hold against it, because, you know, every little counts, as the ad says.
1: Worth mentioning that the DAA spent €7 million between March 2023 and February this year on a series of failed planning applications. So some NIMBYism going on there as well.
2: Seven million. That's astonishing. Anyway, we leave the planning, I think. We go back to Donal, to the Independent. What have you got for us, Donal?
3: Just an interesting one, and you probably know the gentleman in the States who, but it's a report reveals how influencers cash in on anti-immigrant views. Mm-hmm. Okay, compiled, now interestingly, I never know organization I've ever heard of, compiled by the Hope and Courage Collective, which monitors the far right and disinformation in Ireland. It is due to be published later this week. Two men, referred to in the article, the agitators and vloggers fueling Ireland's far right. One of them, like their name, so I can name them, Niall McConnell, the founder of Seal na Héireann, which translates, it's the seed of Ireland, okay? And it's not registered as a political party, but he has a very, very, he's registered in the company director's listings as a director, a farmer, the owner of Donegal Skincare Limited, and the Irish, he's also encouraging people to join Seal na Héireann to either join as a standard member or as a gold member, and as part of the Irish Nationalist Party. Goldship membership costs €119.
1: What do you get for the gold? Do you get like a Netflix subscription?
3: Well, you might get your free skincare, you know. Oh, yeah. So that's one thing. Sweet. But he's also then, he sells his books and is called The Handbook for the New Fenian. Okay, he's got 70,000, oh yes, he does combination packs from his farm for €360. Mm. He's 70,000 followers on Facebook, 60,000 followers on X, and he's posted a number of videos online that depict it was kind of comical up to that, but this is the sad part. An unprovoked attack by black people, including one in which he states, African breaks into home and threatens to rape Irish woman, husband subdues the African.
2: Mm.
3: So you can see where draw people in. And as I said, there was a gentleman in the States. Are you familiar with that court case where he was selling doomsday kits? You know, where you could go in and modify your bunker, create a bunker in your house with all your supplies, your bulletproof jackets, your guns, your tin food, all of that. And, you know, a real, real right-winger, you know. So
2: And he got arrested.
3: And some of the things I can't think of who his name. Jones was his name. Can you remember?
2: I can't.
3: So just again...
2: So just to say that what this guy has done, and I can see he's taken up a substantial share of the Independent, probably a half page at least, on an article about him, that he's an instigator for the far right. Is that what we're saying?
3: Absolutely. But also using it as a vehicle to make a lot of money by promoting his own businesses, etc.
1: That's what it's all about. Yeah.
3: But equally, that can turn people off as well. So the people that might be interested in his combination packs of food or his skincare products might say, well, I'm not interested in you. Yeah, the banner for his general election bid was Ireland is full.
2: Right. And has he political aspirations to run in this country again?
3: Yeah, he didn't run in the last election, I don't think, but he has formulated this. There's another name for the party, but the one that it goes under is the Irish... Oh, yeah, sorry, it was one of the Sealess na Héireann, wasn't it? Yeah, Seal na Héireann, yeah. And then under banner, the Irish Nationalist Party.
2: Yeah. I'm just wondering because, you know, I suppose I'd call myself conservative. I'm certainly not an extreme right winger. I've had people say my political thoughts are more to leaning right than leaning left. I always thought I'd like to be somewhere in the centre myself. But, you know, there's a lot going on. And I was delighted to see the Taoiseach during the week stand up in leaders' questions. And I know there's been, well, at last he showed up and all the rest of it. And I wouldn't be a big fan either way of too many politicians in this country.
3: Mm-hmm.
2: And he spoke about the left and the far right, both of them. You know, like he spoke about protests that have gone on in aid of Palestine, mm-hmm. in London and in England, where there were some Irish politicians from the left who attended those, yep. and the antics they got up to when they were there, mm-hmm. the antics that were here at home by the far left and during protests as well as that. And his point was, and I thought it was a very brave thing to say, his point was, is like, you know, don't be tarnishing the other side and you guys going away and doing similar things. And he did acknowledge that a cornerstone of democracy is the right to peaceful protests. Mm. And I'm very kind of, my mind is very unset and uneasy when we see articles like that calling out this particular group,
3: mm-hmm.
2: calling out this particular person. What's the objective of the article?
3: Mm.
2: And is it balanced in that, should we not be saying like we do on radio, we have an obligation to keep balance on our radio program.
3: Yeah.
2: So in other words, if you came in here this morning and you were talking, you know, pro-Green Party, and there was nobody else here, just me, and I was agreeing with everything, that's not balanced. Yeah. We're not giving the right impression.
3: Yeah.
2: I'm asking, is that article, given the tensions that are out there, given this right-wing notion, extreme right-wing notion, is it balanced?
1: What would strike a balance in your opinion?
2: Well, I think what would strike a balance in my opinion would be an article that would point out, I suppose, okay, I get what you were saying, that he said an African man.
3: Mm-hmm.
2: If he had said a white man,
3: mm-hmm.
2: would people be as upset? Just because he said an African man, which is a description. If you got hit in the morning by a guy and the Gardaí said, can you describe him? I know he was an African man. Is there something wrong with saying that?
3: It's very pointed.
2: But no, I understand. But is there something wrong with saying that?
3: I don't think they would say an Irishman broke in or a white man broke in or that, you know.
2: But no, but if they did.
3: Yeah. Oh, I think so. I think there would be.
2: And are people entitled, if they get hit by someone and they offered a description and the most pronounced thing they can remember is the colour of their skin, would they not say that? Or should they feel, oh, I can't say that. Sorry, guard, I don't know. I can't give you any information at all because I'm afraid to say the word. He was black or he was brown or he was yellow.
3: Well, I suppose the description of African, because let's be honest, there are black people from all across the world. So that's a real denigration of everybody from Africa.
2: Mm.
3: So that would be unfair. And I think in that context, I suppose the real salient point of her article, it's a lady called Ali Bracken, is the fact that you can now market so many things attached to your general ethos of life or your general modus operandi. So, and as I say, it just is interesting that, that he is, and because of linkage, using links to his products, his farm,
2: I get you,
3: and his politics, it can be regarded as being.
2: I will just say one more thing on that, Donal, and I'm doing this just because it's the way I feel, and I suppose in the interest of balance.
3: Yeah, of
2: course. All political parties have financial donors. We don't know who they are. Mm. This guy just came out front and said who they are and what they are and what he's doing.
3: Yeah, well, that's a reasonable argument. I wouldn't argue with you there.
2: And that's the kind of balance I would say I would look for from a newspaper. And then I would say to the person reading it, you know what? Whatever decision you come to know after reading it, and you could have thousands of different decisions, which is what I would embrace completely. go away now and make your decision after reading the article.
3: Yeah,
2: that's all I'm saying. I'm always.
3: I think the point of why we're here today is to poke people to say 100. read it yourself, see what you think.
2: Yeah, but thanks for pointing out and highlighting it.
3: Yeah, it's a good one.
2: As always, okay. Darren, back to you.
1: Yeah, page 2 of the Mail on Sunday. Government privatising health service in covert way. According to Potter Tobin of AN2 again. We feature him every week, don't we? So the government has been accused of covertly privatising the health service, as new figures indicate a record number of patients will be treated under this crowd we've been talking about again and again, the National Treatment Purchase Fund.
2: Yeah.
1: This year, up until November 20th, 166,000 offers of funded treatments were granted to patients across the country. This represents a 17-fold increase on 2017 under the scheme, which has come under scrutiny over financial irregularities on multiple occasions this year. So you remember people were being referred to these private practices, mm-hmm. and they were absolutely raking it in. They were charging people to skip waiting lists that were non-existent, it turned out. And scandal after scandal, but the government is reliant on them now to keep the health service going.
2: I don't know what to say. I mean, as a guy who had somewhat of a serious health incident a few years ago, and again with the experience of having private healthcare in America, and I was paying for private healthcare in America, and the healthcare that I received here was streets ahead of what I was paying big money for in America. Right. But it's cracking it. It's getting in.
1: Yeah.
2: If you don't get in and you're just out around the margins, and I know a lot of people that are waiting for to see specialists and get different diagnoses, and they're being kept waiting for months and months, and the stress on them, the stress on their family, they don't know what they have, they're uncomfortable, they're nervous. It's just off the charts. And it's awful to see projects like this waste so much money that could facilitate. You know, okay, if you had to pay the consultant another 50,000 to come in on Saturday morning, and during the course of the year he could see an extra 20,000 people, then isn't it worth it? Mm-hmm. You know, I don't know what the healthcare system is other than a mess, Donald.
3: Oh yeah, it's again, as always, the point is, once you're in the system, it works
2: brilliantly.
3: It's getting into the system. It seems to have. It was the crown jewels in the UK, pardon the pun, of their National Health Service. They always related to it throughout. And it's in crisis as well.
2: Mm.
3: Does it work better in France, where they'd argue that they spend proportionately significantly less than we do for a more effective healthcare system? It's always an issue with AIN2, Pádraig Tobin, in fairness to him, I think he was always being their health spokesman when he was part of Sinn Féin, so he has a point to make, mm-hmm. and I respect him for that. I don't know, it seems to be a complete disaster. The Healthcare for All plan seems to have gone on to the back burner, seems to have been forgotten, working on the Dutch model that they spoke about many, many years ago. My son lives in Vancouver, but he pays high insurance like we do.
2: Yeah.
3: We had one incident where we had to go to the hospital. The waiting list that's anecdotally appeared to be shorter and that, but because we were overseas, we had to pay from our private insurance, our travel insurance for it. So it's a scary one.
2: Well, it is. And another thing I feel is that the government or the healthcare, the HSE, do not put enough money into preventions.
3: Yeah.
2: Preventions of obesity in young people. Offering, you know, even setting up a gym across, you know, a chain of gyms across the country.
1: Yeah.
2: And giving young people who are diagnosed by their doctors being obese, not alone. I mean, it's not all about exercise when it does come to obesity. There is an awful lot more complicated than that. You'd need dietitians, but it's a starting point to start treating the people before they move into diabetes or pre-diabetes stage, where they're going to cost you even more money.
1: Yeah.
2: And if it's about money, that's, I'd feel, is, you know, the best way to save money or divert money that's been put into situations where it's not performing, is to put it into prevention in different things. You know, it's not going to be a save all, but I think it's a better way of spending money if you can prevent 10 people a month from becoming pre-diabetes, you know, you've ticked the box there, because for the rest of their lives, they're going to be relying on the healthcare service. They're going to be relying off their medical cards, on their getting their medication. The state's going to be footing half the bill. Their lives are not going to be as active as they should be. They're not going to live their lives as full as they should be. Mm-hmm. And it's a win-win-win just in prevention.
3: Yeah.
2: And I just, you know, I don't know.
3: Well, I think the it's always, and it comes up every time with me when I get around to, like, volunteerism in Ireland is the saviour of Ireland.
2: Yes.
3: You know, be it the Tidy Towns, be it the local GAA team. So if we put money, state resources into it and allowing... But then again, it's a difficult one. You know, you've got to bid for your clubhouse. You've got to bid for your, you know, through the lottery, et cetera, et cetera. But again, taking it back to the Canadian model, but my son pays very, very, very high property taxes.
2: Yeah.
3: He pays $500 a month, $6,000 a year. You know, I said it before when we were on it. So, but he knows then that, that in the town that he lives in, there's a swimming pool, there's an athletic track, you know, so... Are we prepared, like, generally our budget's always been, what are we leaving in the pockets of the PAYE worker? We always go back to that, rather than saying, this is what we're giving you that will work. And again, your model, your idea, which is a perfect one in the sense of ideal. Let's get people out there, let's get them involved. And volunteers, and we're very lucky. They come from Scandinavia to see how we do things. You know, and I say we're and anytime I meet people who from overseas, they're amazed by our tidy towns. They're amazed by the how many GAA fields we have.
2: Yeah.
3: You know, it's and that's all volunteerism.
2: Yeah.
3: So it's a getting that balance right. You know, using both, working together for a better society for all of us.
2: And it can be, and it's well said and a good point with the volunteerism. It's like, you know, give the volunteerism a bit more money, and you will get double or triple return on your investment than you would if you had a private company, that's for sure.
3: Absolutely,
2: I must send a recording of that statement to the Minister for Community and Gaeltacht, Jerry Buttermore.
1: Get him in here.
2: Darren, back over to you.
1: Well, that was my story there at Health Service, so...
2: Okay, all right. Sorry, Donald, back to you then.
3: Okay, this is the one that kind of encompasses a lot of what we say, because, like, we do live in a great little country, don't we?
2: Well, we do, at the end of the day, yes.
3: Yeah, we do a lot of moaning, but we get around. Artists take to the road to reflect loneliness in rural Ireland. So, So, the project that takes its name from a Beatles song breaks stereotypes. In November last year, a group of three artist friends, Ronan Dillon, Peter Martin, and Noel Feeney, sat in a pub in Sligo, and they wanted to do work on a theme associated with rural Ireland, and loneliness came up. So when you think about it, Ireland has the highest level of loneliness in Europe, according to European Commission Joint Research Centre. Over 20% of respondents reported feeling lonely most or all of the time, compared to the European average of 13%. Wow. Okay?
2: Yeah.
3: So they came up with their project, and their project was literally getting out there and talking to people. And the bit I really loved was, so their theme became, or their operating title was, Where Do We All Belong? From Eleanor Rigby's song, All the Lonely People, Where Do They All Belong? Isn't it beautiful? It really is. And you can just see where art reflects life and life reflects art. But the bit that caught me most was, drawing on the tradition of rural mobile vehicles, and we all remember them.
2: Mm-hmm.
3: Like, you think about, like, what we called the tinker was the guy who went around and fixed up your broken
2: pots and pans,
3: etc. The mobile library.
2: Yes.
3: The mobile shop, you know.
2: God, my neighbour used to run one of those.
3: Exactly. And the mobile health service. Yeah. You know, all the little things that got into the community. Right. And it all fell apart. It doesn't exist anymore. There's probably, I can't remember last time I saw a mobile library.
2: I can't either.
3: No. But anyway, they used a model called the UCLA, University College of Los Angeles, loneliness scale, and the lack of companionship, and it was from the scale from never to always. So, you know, and this is where you got your numbers of your 20%.
0: But I'll just finish the last piece. So the bit that really I loved was, let me just read it here. But the alchemy between Dylan, the three lads, Martin and Feeney, has produced a work of tenderness and clarity that speaks in a quiet way to the moment we are all living in, where the threads that connect the old to the new can feel at times frayed and thin.
2: Beautiful words.
0: Aren't they beautiful?
2: Beautiful
0: written
2: words.
0: By Carmel McMahon in the Indo.
2: That's a lovely story.
0: Isn't that a beautiful
2: That's
0: story?
2: That's an absolute
0: Three young
2: story.
0: Men who just, you know, getting out there. Now, yeah. It is art reflecting life, life reflecting art, you know.
2: Yeah. But isn't it amazing too? Because when you said those things, like I said, oh, my neighbour used to run a, you know, he'd pack up his van and we young lads, like, we'd be watching in the back door because he'd sweets, you know, we're proud of him. You know, and his van would be packed with everything from veg to everything else, and he'd head off for the day. Five days a week he was doing this, and he'd be out in the most rural parts that you could find selling his goods and his detergents and what have you. And you're right, all those mobile HSE trucks that you see with clinics in them, the library parked in the little village square that you'd see him, or stopping at the local school. You're right, they're all gone because why? I don't know. I suppose we replaced them with technology, but it is a shame because they weren't just delivering books.
0: Yeah.
2: They weren't just delivering healthcare. He just wasn't delivering sweets. It's like the postman or the paper boy going to all these houses.
0: Yeah.
2: It was more than that.
0: But it is. But it's the rural pub is in decline. The post office is gone. Mm. The Garda station is gone. And it is that majority, like every family, two adults, two children, have two cars. So people hop in their car and they've done away with all that. But it's in Sligo. Hopefully it'll go nationally. I'm sure it'll be paintings, and I know one of them's a videographer, so there'll be video as well. Great story.
2: A great story though. Let's move on over to Darren.
1: Yeah, it's just what I will say about that. Don't assume that isolation is exclusive to rural areas.
0: Well, yes.
1: In the city as well, especially since COVID and the advent of all kinds of technologies, people are more isolated than ever. You might be surrounded by people on a daily basis. Doesn't mean you're talking to them.
2: That's a good point. Yeah. Good point. Fair point.
0: Yeah, it's very, very true. Yeah, it is not rural.
2: Yeah.
1: Right. Anyway, page 5 of the Mail. We haven't got too far into this paper today. Nick McCarthy said to be unimpressed by a biopic about Robert Roy Keane. Saipan'd.
2: Yes.
1: So Mick McCarthy attended a private viewing of the film Saipan, but was not at all happy with his depiction in the dramatisation of the infamous World Cup bust up. He this week told the Mail on Sunday he won't be making any public comment about the film, but a source close to him said he was pretty pissed off with his portrayal. I would say he thought it was fictitious, most of it, that most of the events never happened. Now, I haven't seen it, but Brenda did see it, our film critic, and she said it was quite good. The source added that the performance of the actor and comedian Steve Coogan was also a disappointment for those who attended the private screening. Would you be looking to watch this film?
2: Do you know what? I would, because the whole Saipan thing irked me, and I came down against Roy Keane for walking out on his country.
1: Yeah.
2: For, you know, getting out of the trenches, leaving his men behind and walking out. For a long time I came down against him, and then as I suppose learnt about his argument and his debate and put it in context of soccer, and that the country wasn't going to burst into roaring flames because of what he did, I kind of found empathy with him, and I understood where he was coming from his point of view of standards and professionalism and the treatment that the players deserved, and I found that, you know what, he did have a point. I never liked the clash that was people were trying to bring into it very hard, because the coach or the manager was English and Roy was a Cork rebel. You know, there was a bit of that in it as well. I don't think there was. I do think that Roy Keane, I think, would be a lot friendlier in history when it comes to Saipan than it would have been, you know, in previous years. And I think this movie, from what I've heard of it, will soften that approach.
1: Well, I think he's been justified by the amount of controversies engulfing the FAI and pretty much its collapse since then.
2: Yeah.
0: I think that it was a head-to-head between two strong wills at the time. And I think both of them had their arguments. So it was how to reach a compromise, and the compromise wasn't reachable at that particular time. But I do think that if the film should have included, or maybe it has, the reaction back here, you know, how things were evolving here.
1: As far as I know, there's a lot of footage from back in the day.
0: The best would be to it should be included is the Mario Rosenstock's comment, where it's the classroom and Mick is standing at the class, top of the class, and he said, "Now, lads, get out your homework from last night." And, of course, Niall Quinn is the SWAT up at the top of the class.
1: Mother Teresa, he called him.
0: What's that?
1: Keen called him Mother Teresa.
2: Yeah. But I think
0: and Roy doesn't do his homework, and everybody else is like, "Why does he get away with a boss?" You know.
2: But does it go to show, like, I mean, okay, that was back then, and you know, but does it go to show, like, that would that happen in modern day soccer with Ireland? I don't think it would anymore, because I think the players and the coaching staff are more mature than what they were, and I think, like Donald said earlier, you had two very strong. Bit of arrogance men there, and it wasn't over the issue, it was who's right and who's wrong.
1: Look, we had the best midfielder in the world at the peak of his powers. We don't have that now.
2: No,
1: the standards he was used to at United week in, week out. He's come to Ireland, does not footballs in the training pitch.
2: Well, a lot of people, I would have said that the manager should have had the ability to be able to, recognising what you just said, that he was the best in the world, should have had the ability to keep him on board for the tournament, and then after the tournament, called him an SOB if he wanted to, you know, but he should have, Mick McCarthy, I think, as manager, should have had the skills, and his coaching team should have had the skills to keep Roy there.
0: Yeah.
2: And like I say, after the fact, then sit down with Roy and come to all the blows you want.
0: I suppose nowadays, the coach is a coach. And there's a team manager there as well, you know. And I do remember a documentary on RTE of going out to Saipan in advance of the team, showing the hotels, showing the swimming pools, showing the virtual driving range in the hotel. And then, you know, they turn up on the day. And so who didn't bring the balls? And why did they end up playing on a pitch that was like solid pitch, you know? So, you know, the two... You know, both of them will have some degree of indication and I've grown to really like Roy Keane.
2: Isn't it amazing too, though, how that story? How old is that? When did that happen?
0: That's 23 years.
2: And like we're still talking about it in a very passionate way, there's still those who are down on one side or the other 20 years later.
0: Get us to another World Cup so we can just build up this country's morale again.
2: It's like the Reardons years ago, where neighbours wouldn't talk to each other for 20 or 30 years. You know, you gotta love it. It's so Irish. It's so Irish. It is coming up to 6 minutes away from 1 o'clock, and we have time for one or two more stories. I think we're back to Donal. Back to you for what will be your last story for the Sunday papers.
0: This is a brilliant story, and I know a little bit about it because I met two of the protagonists involved. Sean Hurley, remembered as Bennett Fernandez, celebrates his world title. So Super Sport 300 world champion cyclist Bennett Fernandez receives a Cade Mille Fáilte from members of his Cork-based Team 109 as he's set up to honour Sean Hurley, who lost his life in a road accident in 2011. Now, the interesting thing about this is you know the people I'm talking about. Because Jackie Hurley, the sports commentator, is his sister.
2: Oh, wow.
0: Okay. Now, incidentally, I met the father, David, a number of years ago, and he was telling me about they set up the Team 109 because he was an amateur rider and his number was 109. Ah. So they formed the team around that. And that, so the formula, let's call it Super Sport 300. Incidentally, the manager of the team is a guy called Paul Tobin, and he lives in Carrigaline. I don't know him personally, but I've met his wife walking by talks.
2: Oh, brilliant.
0: Now, this is the best part of it. And she was telling me about this thing where they went and they go over to Silverstone and Brands Hatch, and they literally were fundraising to keep this team on the road. And the season is run around mainly in Europe, even though it's a world championship, Jerez and these different motorcycling tracks around the country. And Carol, who would be Paul's wife, was telling me that when they turn up with their truck and the team of lads, there's a picture of them at the Cork airport there, there's about 7 or 8 of them there, 10 maybe, that the other teams would have factory bikes, you know, as literally made to measure bikes. And they ran, one commentator said to them one time, said, "You run your team for as much as we pay on our tires for our bike alone."
2: Wow. You gotta love that, though, don't you?
0: It's a fabulous story. And I remember Jackie Hurley running the marathon as part of the bucket list for her brother
3: So it's a fantastic story.
2: That's a great story, and a local story as well.
3: It's from Ballinhasic.
2: Brilliant.
3: And Carrigaline, obviously. Brilliant. Sponsored by MMD Construction is one of the people. Brilliant. And Bernat and his father came over to do a tour of Ireland in recognition of the team's base here in Cork. Now, they operate out of the UK for the season, but all the funding and the management is all done from Ireland.
2: All the brain work is done here.
3: Yeah,
2: actually, the Rebel County. Well,
3: well done. Amazing story, isn't it?
2: Well done. Darren?
1: Our Justice Minister, Jim O'Callaghan.
2: Oh, here we go.
1: Widely expected to replace Micheál Martin as party leader. The only one in the frame, I think, really.
2: Yeah, yeah.
1: He gave an interview with David McCullough on RTE. Was asked point blank, do you think Micheál will be leading the party in the next election? And he said, rather than saying, you know, that's up for Micheál to answer, or of course he will, he says, well, I don't have a crystal ball, David. Unlike you journalists, I can't tell you what's going to happen. Mm. So they reckon that's the starting gun for the leadership race.
2: Yeah.
1: Yeah. Ringing out.
2: Well, in the next couple of weeks, we'll see this report coming out about how Fianna Fáil managed their presidential campaign and the selection of the thing. So, like, they were saying that Micheál Martin was avoiding coming in for leaders' questions, and he was in Africa, and he was in Brazil, and he was all over the place.
1: That's right.
2: But he can't run away from this subject for too much longer, and we're all curious to find out what the results of that are going to be. And he is, I think, walking on very thin ice. I believe he's walking on very thin ice. And, you know, I think, yeah, and I think Fine Gael themselves also would have kind of a feeling that looking at Fianna Fáil, kind of saying, well, lads, you really scuppered it there, you know. Mm. And I think there might be, I know it's another political party, but I think there might be that much bit of pressure. And there's definitely talking between the backbenchers, Fianna Fáil and Fine Gael here.
1: Because,
2: you know, they don't want this to escalate either. Then the opposition, of course, are just salivating at all this, bringing on, you know.
1: Yeah, well, you can imagine under Haughey or even Burkey's government, if a minister comes out and says, I'm not sure if he's going to be here, would they be in the job for much longer themselves?
2: Well, this is it, you see, everybody has to stand back now and just, they're sharpening their knives right now, and the time to insert them in his back will come shortly, and we'll see whether he'll survive or not. Gentlemen, thank you very much. I just want to break one big news story of the day. Yeah, talking about first world problem.
1: That's my job.
2: Thank you to McDonald's for putting plastic drinking cup holders back on their coffee cups. I drove up this morning to the takeaway window. I ordered a coffee. Normally they have these cardboardy ones that when you put them up against your mouth, there's a fierce sensation. I looked at the cup twice. I had to do a double take. I actually took the cover off and started flexing it to make sure it was the plastic ones. And the plastic ones are back.
1: Very good.
2: So absolutely well done, McDonald's, on that. Donald, thanks very much for coming in this morning, the Sunday newspapers.
3: Did you spill the coffee?
2: No, I didn't. Okay. Every drop of it. With the cardboard ones, I would. I'd be coming in with stains down my jumper and everything else. And this one, I didn't. It was just...
3: So you're not cranky this morning. That takes
2: amazing. Well, no. And I'm actually now going to keep the cover in the glove compartment.
3: Well, that's fair enough.
2: Just in case they go back again.
3: Recycle.
2: The cardboard ones. I'll always have a plastic one. You're on air again tomorrow, Donald, are you not?
3: Yeah, looking forward to it, yeah, absolutely.
2: Time.
3: 1 o'clock. A couple of small little stories to add to the music. Eclectic as always, and looking forward to it. And
2: of course, Darren is going to stay with us to do the news, which will be coming up shortly. That's it from me. I'm back with you again next week for the papers and indeed the Zone. Have a good week. Talk soon.

hand didn't hurt. And the beer I had for breakfast wasn't bad, so I had one more for dessert.

Trad Hour, Cork City Community Radio. Grevant here in the Leave a Card, that the Lord be with you, and I hope you have a good, pleasant week ahead of you. And if you're feeling unwell, well, try to wear a smile, but I hope that you get all the support and help that you need to make things that bit better. On our programme today, we have three tracks from the one particular CD, Harpist, from the County Clare. I think she's really, really nice, and I thought she was worth playing these extra tracks. We'll have some music and song, and a particular song, Una Vaughan. Una Vaughan, you won't hear anybody singing it now. I don't know, is it because it's out of fashion? Is it too difficult? Are all the great singers of the past, Australia, are they looking at Orosha the Vahawala and other simple little things like that? But I'll be bringing you that song later on in the programme. But we'll start off with some lively music.

Lovely music, lads. And that music comes from a CD simply called Le Chéile, or Together. And this group were, they came together in Kilkenny, I think, a few years ago. They had been playing for years and years in the, in London. And as we know, there were hundreds and hundreds of Irish speakers, Irish dancers, Irish musicians living in London. Some of them had a very hard life, a tough life, but the music was a great consolation to them. And a group of these men, they came together. I could name a few of them, actually. Andy Martin on the box, Denny Meehan on the fiddle, Paul Gallagher on the flute, Liam Farrell on the banjo, John Rowe on the keyboard and piano, Kevin Boyle on the guitar and banjo, Jerry Diver on the fiddle and guitar and percussion, and then there was a Steve Dent and Bowron, and they all came together and produced this lovely CD, and I'll play something more from that CD for you shortly. Now, Carda, Baruch Creeve and Shogus Padraig on sound.

Now, I came across a CD a couple of years ago when I was up in Custody's shop in Ennis, a store of Irish music CDs, etc., and instruments. And the CD, anyway, was by Elaine Hogan, and they picked a couple of items from, a couple of tracks from it. The first one being, it's simply called Return to Rain. And very topical, and very very topical, as I say. And he plays her second tune then. These were tunes composed by herself, of course. The second tune is Who Knows? Who Knows? It came from the questioning of who knows the next tune we'll play? Who knows? And anyway, the first one is Return to Rain. And I think you can imagine the big drops of rain, Brannock and the Farringay, Dane of Rinca, or Hollif Tirnam Cruig.

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0: cardde tá sé nóm sus a bheithring inis an geol agus an rinci go léir. By the way, the last reel played there was dedicated, I'm not sure was it a political figure of the name of Miss MacDonald, but it was a lively reel anyway. I'm not sure if the political figure Miss MacDonald would be up to dancing it. Maybe she would. No politics here, no lads, no politics. Beg over on the green. No, Johnny Lehan, a munchin in Balivour and Nicole, my God, just idolized by the ladies, I suppose. Down the years, he was a man who always had an eye for the ladies, a gentleman and a very obliging fellow to sing a song. And he sang usually, I suppose, they say about the games that there's nothing beats being there. And really to see Johnny Lehan at his best, you want to be there looking at him and he making eyes and faces at the audience as he goes along. Now in Tauran, Johnny doing a kind of a, maybe, anyway, we'll play it away. It is called simply the Porter. Porter being a drink, an alcoholic drink. Away that, Johnny, I was Inish doing Fin Porter.
1: When I was born, as you all know, the clergyman, he christened me so, saying, if you want your child to grow, be sure and give him porter. 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

0: When I'll go up to the Golden Gates, I surely won't have long to wait. I'll call St. Peter aside and say, I brought you up a jar of porter, tower, a lour, a lour, a lay, tower, a lour, a lour, a lay, tower, a lour, a lour, a lay. 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
1: And I'm sure it worked the trick. So now, Carda, Tommy Tornash, Tolliver Ish, and we're going back again to Elaine Hogan playing on the harp for us. She's playing two tunes. Actually, the first tune she's playing on the piano, a waltz, Eugene's waltz on the piano, and this is followed by a jig on her harp, Rachel's jig, Elaine Hogan.

0: It's Misha Moira. My name is Maria. I'm the Shanachie Corky, the Cork storyteller. Join me every Monday between 2 o'clock and 3 o'clock to be immersed in the magical stories of Ireland across 5 genres, right here on
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4: 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No card and care or rather legomer div na and tauran unavon niro vindica clushfa inishe vishana katinte nabinto hin a capem gamin a kuhul nu aglan nu pays enough for lawless carte dini erin o rancho a nishe ro eskel in a canna a ta fer mahagum divin yuv Joseph of Flaherty. Oh, well, O'Connemara O'Corn is Oilum, O'Connemara Agusta Tav Shefoil Takiot Cower, O Tom Cullivan Erin Piano, Agus's Alling and Pianador, a beautiful piano accompaniment to this song, a Shandor's song, Una Vaughan. One of the great songs that we have in Irish, along with things like what, Slán Lamai and Clár Bogdale. Band of Aglana. I bring you a Shando song, I think more or less every week, and I hope that you're enjoying them and that it maybe if it's the first time you've heard them, that you'll relax and listen in and get the feel for them. So, and you have Unavon is my song, and it's a love song, Gra Tubstuch. It's a scale, so Unavon. I guess a Dini ta particle na. Una nicht jirmde agus Tomás Leider Macustela in Lach Key Lake there up in, is it in Roscommon? Beautiful place, a big tourist attraction, but this song is based on that area and it tells the tragic story that didn't work out between Tomás Leider Macustela and Winifred McDermott. Winifred McDermott, Gabor Deering, Una Nicdirida, Peshkele and Tauran, Unavon, a Canada Trinish Accorda, a Joseph O'Flaherty, Le Cower Erimbiano, O Tom Cullivan.

My goodness, my goodness. It is a while since I was speaking to you, dear listeners. That's Oligum Gulchev own force. I guess it went kind of us in gold, I know. The immigrators and Shinde, a piece of gold, Dernichnan, group, well, Berta or Kunde, well, or Kunde Antrim is Zolem, Akid Lunaha, Inish, Gunde and Clar, Barry and Laura Kerr, and Ruiske, Castor Bay, Revision, the immigrators there. Jigs, Brian McNamara, Erin B. Villain, I guess, Tim Collins, and concertine. As we farer, Quidulo, Dana Co-Kilmer, therefore, Michael Rooney, Erin Glarcher. So, an interesting thing, one of the tunes that they played there, that the Piper and concertina and the harpist played for us, was the Ballon of Corti. And it came from the Canon James Goodman's collection, Tunes of the Munster Pipers, Cork and Kerry. Now, the collection was the Goodman collection. James, God rest him, he was a rector in the Ballastory Church in Skibbereen. And he collected apparently a huge amount of music and song in the West Cork and Kerry area. Now, he's buried, and this is, I found, very interesting. He's buried at Cray, and there's a signpost on the road between Skibbereen and Baltimore. I can't remember now how far out it was, but there's a signpost there for Cray, C-R-E-A-G-H. And if you follow that down, there's a slope down to a graveyard, and the good man, James Goodman, is buried there. And we, Velda and I, went down there, was it 2 years ago now, and we visited that grave, Canon Goodman. Right, lads, Castor Bay, we heard after that then. And of course, Rivishin Reach, the V, and Tauron Unavon. I hope you enjoy that as a special. I have a couple of Fogrel again, but I think I'll play the next one or two things now, and no, I won't. And you've Carrick Clough Tranon, and you've in the UCC plaque on the Padraig Tires. Padraig Tires was, as they say, a giant among Irish speakers, and did immense work. Very involved with UCC, very involved with Cork City, very involved with Kerry, the Kerry Gaeltacht, and Darno, his own county, the county Waterford, Ring, and Sliabh Gaelgua, all that country. A man who did wonders, Padraig Tires, and you'll be familiar maybe with his son, who is a broadcaster, match commentator with T.G. Cahir, and a very good man he is too. But there'll be a plaque and a gathering of Padraig Tires friends and admirers in UCC Tranon, and you're in the O'Rahilly building, the Cahir Club Tranon, if you can get there. It is a historic occasion. I guess pay Copante, and I guess Brisky, Kumala Kiol, I guess have a mask in the guard. Padraig Tires. Okay. Big Kyoto Guinness, and I have another announcement later on. But we're going to have, first of all, Grade School Vachen. I guess some of the parents and actually two or three of the teachers joined in with them, and they're going to sing a very difficult song altogether, really. And I don't know how many people would know it, but if you know it, well, do join in. I think Padraig is nodding his head. He thinks he knows what it is. And a good reason I have for playing the Gunde and Clar mentioned is that the harpist I have for you today, Elaine Hogan, she will then play her absolutely beautiful lullaby on the harp for you. And in case that you were to fall asleep, I'm going to follow it up with some lively, lively music from the Lekela group Reach. So you won't hear from me now for a minute or two, but Gwilskal Vachen, Gwilskal Begainach, Amarach, Gunde, and Clar, and then Elaine Hogan. If you fall asleep during that song, I won't blame you. It is really, really special. Anuba, a regular shingle.

Well, car did do shiggy. That coup the fogren at the end of a gum, Cowan and Shahan Nishigum, a car that they're in Dinisha on Tuesday next, the 21st of October, Shinamarachnaka, the Creative Writing Club will meet in Blackpool Library at 10:30 a.m. Please bring pen, paper, or mobile, and inspiration. And Kirkwood Kainta then will meet on Thursday 23rd, Shinan Dair Dean Shakuing, and Kirkwood Kainta, a Blackpool Community Centre, 90 Great William O'Brien Street. This informal group welcomes adults with previous knowledge of Irish, or with previous knowledge, light refreshments. I wonder, light refreshments. Okay. Sean P. agus Mara R. So Sean Mara, Blackpool Library, the Creative Writing Club, and then Aaron Dairdean and Kirkwood Kainta in the Blackpool Community Centre. Now, I did meet a few people there over the weekend, and of course I forgot names, and they said they hadn't heard of the programme, but that they'd be tuned in today. So I'd better mention their names now. There was one lady, her father was Joseph, and St. Moskull, and Prevede St. Moskull, Joseph O'Sullivan, as we in Ian Lesh Una, Vishagan Afrin Gwelgane, as we and Thor in Ian and Enaclay, Alva, Ida, and you know, the third name fails me, I'm so sorry. But Una was there with her three daughters. And other people I mentioned, I met on Saturday, and they're involved with the Cork Scripture Group. And they're having their final night of a session tonight in Blackrock. And I met with Marion Martell, with Phil Martell, with Laura, with Rosalie, and Henrietta. O'Mara, and then there's Antara Sean O'Sullivan. So some of these good people are tuned into my programme, as you other good people are. Okay, Padraig's telling me get on with it. The thank you. Thumbs nearly is up. Gramir Mahagri Vasavellum, Erin Glaur, and the Likuna Debe, Midlikela Reish, and Tartan Shakuing. And we're finished. Oh, and the Vemid and Son Tartan Shakuin. No program next week because it's a bank holiday, so I have a day off. But we're going to finish today with that group again, Lekeda, with some very lively reels, and I hope you enjoy them. Gemerimid Bio, Erinomisha Reish, Lekun of Day is the Maidra. Slotta Carda.

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Let's hear what Leaside Speaks this

0: So what's your name?
1: Alison.
0: Alison. So what's your feelings about the COVID pandemic 5 years on?
1: It's still there. It's COVID's still there. Like, I work in the healthcare sector.
0: It's physically still there.
1: Like, I work in the healthcare sector, and a lot of people call and, like, they're like, well, can't go to my appointment, I have COVID. Okay. And then, so, like, it's physically still around. And then I think it's mentally still affecting people too. Like, I feel like a lot of people are different about it, like, around other people, because obviously lockdown was however long, so you weren't around people for a couple of months. So I think people approach people differently now, and, you know, even the way, like, you would talk to, like, your family or anything if you were sick, like, it was all, now it's, oh, don't hug, don't touch, like, just in case.
0: Really?
1: Yeah. Yeah.
0: And you work in healthcare, so what kind of healthcare are you working in?
1: So I work for I work in the diabetic retinal screening program, so with the NSS. So a lot of our, like, clients obviously have diabetes, so they will go to their appointments and they just don't want to bring COVID with them. And even if it's like, I might have COVID, they'll still call and cancel.
0: Well, first of all, what's your name?
2: Ronnie O'Sullivan.
0: Okay, where are you from?
2: I'm from Battersea in London, but I'm not the snooker player.
0: My name is actually Ronnie O'Sullivan.
2: My name is Ronnie O'Sullivan.
0: Brilliant. COVID, what are your feelings about COVID-19 5 years on? And were you in the UK during COVID?
2: I was in the UK during COVID, and I was actually just had a major operation. So I was actually recuperating while in COVID was on, and I had to really isolate myself because I had a big operation. So, yeah. So for me, it was quite nice because I was recovering from the operation, and with my friend here, he's retired, and we were doing cycling every day. It was quite lovely, and it was a very nice summer, that summer, well, the first summer, and so I quite enjoyed it.
0: Okay.
2: And I was living away from my kids, so it was even better.
0: Did you find that it dragged on as things went on? How long was lockdown in England?
2: So lockdown in England was over maybe two periods, but certainly I think for 5 months. 5 months, was it, over there for 5 months? Yeah. And then I think they had a bit of a reprieve and a lockdown again. So yeah. Say 5 to 7 months.
3: My name is Mairead.
0: Mairead, where are you from?
3: I'm from Blarney in Cork.
0: Oh, great. What are your memories of COVID-19?
3: My memories of COVID, I was 21 at the time.
0: Okay.
3: Just feeling very robbed of a social life and the things you do when you're 21. And I felt it was a really big injustice. But there was people going through worse, I suppose. But I guess missing out on the college kind of experience and friends and, you know, socialising and meeting people at that age. I felt, you know, I'm making up for it now, but yeah, there was a sense of loss, I suppose. So,
0: brilliant.
3: Yeah.
0: So were you in college at the time?
3: Yeah, so I was actually in France for a bit. And then once COVID broke out, I came home. I had to come home, really. I was overstudying there for a bit, so I had to come home. So yeah, it was all very scary at the airport. No one knew what was happening and everyone was wearing masks and it was like the world was ending. So yeah, it was very scary, especially when you're that age, you just don't know what's going on. So yeah.
0: What's your name if you want to give it?
4: Ronan.
0: Ronan, where are you from?
4: Knocknaheeny.
0: What are your feelings on COVID pandemic and the lockdowns now?
4: Now it's had like a bit of a social ripple with how people interact with each other. Because developmentally for myself, I was in fourth year, so people just kind of started not wanting to be near each other. People just much more wanted to be inside. It's definitely caused a social change for people growing up that are born now, like I have nieces and nephews, and I can imagine that social interaction will not be the same for them growing up.
5: My name is Summer.
0: Okay, whereabouts are you from?
5: I'm from Fernery.
0: It's 5 years since COVID. What are your feelings about COVID-19 now, 5 years on?
5: Okay. It is still lingering around, but I think the only problem that we have now is if people come down with it and it's kind of just like a head flu, or we're kind of at the point now where it's like influenza or anything that's passed. I don't think it's any sense of urgency personally, unless it would be with elders or anyone with other healthcare problems.
0: So it's just started to like a normal...
5: Yeah.
0: Cold,
5: yeah, as it needs to, because I mean we'd still be back in lockdown otherwise. That's and right. We wouldn't develop at all socially, or, you know, with our biology as human beings, you know, we wouldn't get immunity to sickness.
0: Did you get COVID yourself?
1: I did.
0: Oh, right.
1: I did. I got it at the end when like we were out of lockdown and everything, I was very sick over it, to be fair now. Okay. But yeah, I did. I got it once, and then my two sisters got it, and my dad got it, but my mom didn't. Yes. Yeah,
0: that's weird. I'm like the only person I know who didn't get it.
1: Really?
0: So I'm very curious as to like what the effects were like.
1: Oh God, I think when I first got it out, it was just like the runny nose and the cough and whatever, and then it developed into I had the body pains, the cold sweats. Like I couldn't sleep, I couldn't keep down food. It was horrible.
0: Did you get COVID yourself?
2: I've taken all the tests and I never officially got COVID.
0: So that's...
2: And I was socialising quite a lot. So, and again, and then even when I went back to work, never caught it, unless I'd ever tested them. But, you know, whenever I got a cold, I tested or whatever, so yeah.
0: I didn't catch it either. I'm the only person, the only person I know.
2: Yeah.
0: So, yeah, all right, good
2: genes
0: or something.
2: Yeah, it must be something. I don't know what it was, but yeah, none of my family got it. My kids never got it, my missus never got it.
0: Maybe it
2: might well be, yeah.
6: Well, you did lock yourself away.
2: When I went back.
6: He had a triple bypass, so he was told by his doctor to prop himself out to isolate.
2: Living in your mum's house.
6: Living his own.
2: He was living over here. He had a house over there. But anyway.
6: I get him all his beer and food. And drop it off at the doorstep.
2: Yeah. So the wine shop got seen quite a lot, visited by him, and he'd bring the wine over. And in the summer, sitting out in the garden on my deck chairs. Very nice.
0: I was going to ask,
2: that was a strange... You weren't expecting that answer.
0: Did you get COVID yourself, if you want to say?
3: No, I never... Thankfully, I never did. But my family members did. But I, for some reason, never did. I don't know. I know that there was a thing where you could have had it, but not know you had it. So I don't know if that ever happened to me. But thankfully, I never had it. But yeah.
4: Like the fear that I would have had if I got it 4 years ago, you know, I think we're going to die. But no, it just felt like I had the flu.
0: It's just a normal flu. Yeah. You had it a couple of months ago,
4: didn't
0: you?
4: Yeah, I did. I got it off someone. Yeah. So I did. Yeah.
0: But because I'd never had it, so how does it feel like? How would you know it's cold? Does it feel worse?

0: bit of a cough. Other people around me, I didn't test myself at all. Other people around me did, and they were COVID positive. So I do think that it caught me then a bit later on.
1: Okay.
0: But if
1: you're not sure?
0: No, if it wasn't for the vaccines, I think, then I would have gotten it pretty intensely and sooner.
1: Okay. On the lockdowns, do you think that the government went too far in the lockdowns? Not enough? What are your feelings on the lockdowns?
2: I was in school for the two of them, but I was working still, like. I just kind of thought at the start they were like, oh, it's only for like a day or two, you'll be back to school and whatever. And then it was like months and months, and I was in sixth year then, and it was like, oh, what's happening? Like, so I feel like they were a bit, it was a bit dramatic, like, but just a little bit. Yeah, I was in fifth year actually when lockdown happened, because I had just turned 18. So I had my 18th birthday during lockdown. So.
1: Bummer.
2: Yeah, couldn't go out session, like. No, but it wasn't that bad, like. But I do think it was a bit dramatic.
1: Okay. Can you remember any of the stuff you were doing in schools to adapt to that? Can you remember anything? There was obviously masks and all that.
2: The masks, the social distancing. Yeah. Oh God, like I don't remember much of like lockdown. I just remember like afterwards, like, even because I used to work actually in just there when I was part-time as a student, and like even being back there, you know, there was like screens and people like felt like they couldn't approach you unless you were behind that screen, and it just felt so like dystopian is what I would call it.
1: Yeah, to be honest,
2: I think it was very dystopian. Like,
1: I was going to ask you, do you think that the lockdowns went too far in the UK?
3: So I personally, now we know a bit more about it, I think later on we didn't really need to be in lockdown. When I felt, not before the injections or the tablets come out, I believe it went on too far, and maybe shouldn't have even been on lockdown, but that's
4: he was on furlough, so he was getting paid full whack for work, sit in his garden, drink beer and eat sausages. So he wanted it to go on longer.
5: I was quite happy.
4: Yeah.
5: And it was a lovely summer.
4: Yeah.
6: I suppose when you can compare it to other countries, I mean, I have some family in America, and it didn't seem like they were as strict. I don't know, maybe they were, but just from talking to cousins and things, some of the things that we had to do there, they didn't have to do over there. So I don't know, maybe it was a good thing. Maybe it's hard to say, but it just didn't feel we were as, you know, was other places it was a lot, seemed to be less strict. I know a few friends living in Sweden at the time, and I don't think there was any restrictions there. So
7: that's right, I forgot about that.
6: Yeah, so it seemed we were very strict compared to most countries, I felt, or else we just followed the rules more. I don't know, but
8: it probably went on for a little long, because when did it kind of really start easing up? At the like start of 2022,
7: oh,
8: with school, with having to be at home, and then doing education online, because I really don't have any motivation to wake up 9 o'clock in the morning and do Irish if I'm at home, to be very honest. So there is that bit of a drive where if I'm brought to school and I'm be there, I will learn, but leave people to their own devices, it's not going to happen. So for myself, it wasn't really the best. It went down a little long, but I think everyone kind of came to a conclusion that, all right, we're just going to have to get on with things here. Like, there were some people breaking the rules at the start, but I think everyone kind of just got down to a point where they're like, if we all kind of just break the rule, no one's going to stop us. I think that's the point I got to. So everyone got a bit sick of it.
1: Okay, do you remember the lockdowns? Do you remember, do you think they went too far?
0: For the likes of myself personally, I'm a 20-year-old young woman now. Back in COVID lockdown, I would have been an adolescent about 15, 16, 17. Obviously, social development and education and everything was hindered, and I'm still, as people my own age are, we're still dealing with that. For the likes of people that already had their lives, weren't in any special parts of their lives, let's say, that they needed to actually go to school every day or this, that and the other, and socialise, then it was a lot easier. You know, I still do empathise with people that had housefuls of children and elderly people to take care of, but speaking as somebody who lost years of my actual youth, I think we're the most hindered by it, and I'm kind of disturbed at the younger children that didn't get out like the babies and stuff like that.

0: that, but I think that's just something we need to observe to come.
1: Babies couldn't see faces or anything because people were
0: extremely socially underdeveloped and under-socialised, and I'm a bit worried about that, especially with social media and the rise of technology. But
1: do you think that people's mental health suffered?
0: Massively. Especially if you're already dealing with mental health issues within yourself. You didn't have services to reach out. You didn't have that every day, able of going for a walk. It was just the absolute worst recipe for mental health. But I think anybody that has struggled with mental health through COVID or afterwards, you know, coming through that, it has undoubtedly given people strength, because if we can deal with it when we're so, so alone, literally socially like that, then surely we can reach out now.
1: Okay,
0: you know?
1: So people are a bit more resilient now.
0: Yeah, I'd hope so. Yeah,
1: you hope so anyway.
0: Mm-hmm. Yeah, myself, I would be. I'd say.
2: Very dystopian fact was, like, if you wanted to go for a drink after, like, during the mini lockdown, like, you had to get the vaccine. And obviously, as an 18-year-old girl, I'm getting the vaccine, like, so I can go to the pub. But like, a lot of people now that I've talked to, especially, have turned around being like, oh, I wish I didn't get it.
1: That's literally the next question. You bet me to it. So you got the vaccine.
2: I did.
1: And why did you get the vaccine?
2: Oh, God, I got it. Probably 18, 19. I got my first. I only got one because I'm not a fan of needles. Hate them. I hate them. So I got one because...
1: You're here having your glass of wine here now in the freedom.
2: Yeah.
1: And you just mentioned there, so I'm going to get my vaccine.
2: Just to be able to have my little drink in a pub. For the first time, really, like... Legally.
1: So do you regret getting the vaccine, or do you...
2: I don't think it's affected me at all. But I know a lot of people are like, they made us get the vaccine, and my point on it is, no, you decided to. But you couldn't go to restaurants, or you couldn't go to the bar. Well, you just don't go to restaurants, don't go to the bar, until it's all open back up again. People, like, are cribbing that...
1: Yeah.
2: They were made to get the vaccine, but no one actually held a gun to their head and said, go get that vaccine.
1: Yeah.
2: It was just so that they could come get a drink.
1: Coerced, because, you know, we've been locked in for like a year or two.
2: I wouldn't personally say that, but yeah, a lot of people do. But I just think, like, if you're using that, like, if you're giving out about it now, you shouldn't have gotten it.
1: Fair enough.
2: It's free will, like. Like, same as the flu vaccine. No one's going to force you to get that.
1: So, did you take the vaccine?
3: I did, yeah, and we took it up till they stopped giving it out, basically. So I think I have had 5 injections.
1: Okay.
3: Because obviously I've got the first one, and I think he's the same as well. Got the first one. I think they've done it for, what, 5 sessions over, like, every 6 months.
1: Yeah.
3: So I've done maybe for 2.5 years, continued getting the vaccine, yeah.
1: Yeah. Okay. I was going to ask, do you regret taking it? Or?
3: No. I'm happy to take it. No, I mean, there's no issues.
4: You're not an anti-vaxxer, are you, Rod?
3: So, for the record, my colleague with me does interrupt me quite a lot, and
1: that's
3: I'm used
1: fine.
3: To it.
1: So we welcome that. More voices.
3: You may welcome it. I don't particularly welcome it.
4: Yeah, I did take them. Yeah, right. Yeah. Well, reluctantly, maybe, but yeah, took them.
1: Reluctantly.
4: Okay.
1: Why were you reluctant?
4: Well, there was a lot of PR at the time. Felt like the government were forcing it down your neck. If you didn't have a COVID vaccine proof, you couldn't do X, Y, or Z.
5: Couldn't travel.
4: Yeah. Well, you couldn't travel. Yeah, exactly. You couldn't get on a plane. So.
1: Did you take the vaccine?
6: Yeah, I did. Yeah.
1: Okay. What are your feelings on the vaccine now? Do you think? Do you regret it at all?
6: No, I don't regret it. I think, you know, I tend to follow scientific advice, so I don't regret it. No, thankfully, I don't think I've had any side effects or anything. From what I remember, it seems okay, so I don't have any regrets. No, I think, yeah, it was the right decision at the time, and I don't go back on that decision. Yeah.
1: Okay. How about your friends and family? Do you know anyone who was skeptical about it? Or?
6: No, I've had some. I live in a area where there's a lot of, you know, Eastern Europeans and everything, and they were kind of against it from listening into conversations. I don't think they were, you know, very prone to that, so that's all I really heard. But in terms of, I think here a lot of people were for it, but yeah, I don't personally don't know anyone who was against it, but I know there are people who were against it, you know, at the time.
1: The vaccine, did you take the vaccine, or what's your feelings about the vaccine?
7: I got the first vaccine, and I was supposed to get my booster, and then I got an injury from something, And then I just never went about getting it, and I never really had the need to then at that point. I don't really know what choice I had in it. I just got told by my doctor that it was time for my age bracket to come down and get vaccinated, and I was like, okay, so it's whatever my doctor gave me.
1: Do you think there was a stigma around not being vaccinated at the time?
7: Definitely. Yeah. By a lot of people, but then there's also other people that think you're an idiot, that if you did get vaccinated, that you're going to be controlled by the government or something.
1: Oh, yes.
7: So there is two sides. But yeah, definitely people giving people fair hassle for not being vaccinated, that they're selfish and that. But there's two sides to every story, people saying that, and then the other people saying that you're sheep and you're mind controlled by the government.
1: I remember all the saying you're sheep, the sheep thing was a big thing. What's your opinion on vaccines? Did you take the vaccine at the time?
0: I did, I took the vaccine. I took, was it a second vaccine or a booster? I think I got vaccinated 3 times for it, and that was my limit. I even thought that 3 times was quite a lot to ask of an individual. My personal opinion on vaccines is based on, you know, the science of it being extremely successful and that being evident with COVID as well. And I suppose anybody that didn't get vaccinated, you could only have to ask them, I suppose, their own opinion, because I'd certainly stick with my own.
1: Alright, fair enough. So you don't regret it in any way?
0: No. But I am definitely after kind of growing weight to how many vaccines that are willing to put into it. And I suppose you want to take a step back from that. Yeah, one is enough, I suppose.
1: Yeah, I kind of feel the same way.
0: Yeah.
1: Let's not go too overboard with things.
0: What's suspicious?
1: That was it, yeah.
0: The experience in itself was like being a cow or a sheep in some sort of farm, kind of being brought to the slaughterhouse in a sense, you know, that kind of hindering shadow of the government's control. It certainly felt like, you know. Everyone mandatory getting swabs up their nose is genuinely uncomfortable and semi-painful experience. And we all walked there because we'd be judged otherwise, to say the least.
1: Do you think that people have lost trust in the government and maybe the media because of COVID?
2: Yeah, 100%. There's a lot of people that, like, I don't know, maybe it's just my family, but anyway, the government can do nothing good.
1: Okay.
2: In some senses, a lot of people can. I don't know. A lot of people agree that, like, some parts of the government and kind of the way they acted and reacted, it was just a bit much, like.
3: So I've never trusted government, whether before COVID or not, so that's my point of view on that. But, no, I think, you know, with the COVID, I mean, we wanted a cure. He come up with a cure. I never thought any issue of it. I didn't think they were hiding anything. So from the COVID side of point of view, I trusted them, yeah.
4: I mean, I suppose forcibly looking down, when you think back on it in hindsight now, forcibly looking down a whole country, me and the big fella, he was a lot slimmer in those days, I may add. Yeah. We used to go. But we used to go cycling around the city. And I mean, you've never seen going round Oxford Street, Trafalgar Square. I mean, we rocked up Buckingham Palace halfway through COVID because you were allowed to do your 1 hour exercise, 4 hours after getting on a bike. And we were the only people standing outside Buckingham Palace on a midweek, whatever day. It didn't, that was the other thing, you didn't know whether it was a Saturday or a Monday or a Sunday, because every day was Groundhog Day.
1: Do you remember Golfgate? Do you remember that?
6: No, I don't know.
1: Yeah, that's weird. I find that weird, but it was basically the same thing, where politicians and judges and journalists were having a golf dinner.
6: Oh yes, I do. Yeah, now that you say it, it just all comes back.
1: Yeah.
7: Definitely, I do think so, but I don't think anyone should trust the government, because they're all people themselves, and people are flawed, and people will do corrupt things. So these people that are in these positions of power have to be absolutely pure, which they're not, given the church like 30 years ago as well taught the same thing. So but definitely no, because they've wick over, they got caught out in like just lies flat out. And I just think it's for people to remember history and to not let things repeat like that, or else that's exactly what's going to happen.
1: Do you think that there is distrust now in the government and the media after COVID? Do you think that eroded it further?
0: 150%. I mean, you still have politicians stuttering over their words about COVID, what they did or didn't do. They were caught out having parties and gatherings during COVID, and we still have the same politicians. What we do have that has changed, I suppose, is the freedom. And I think, funnily enough, with us being so glad to be out of COVID and everything, some were too willing to sweep it under the carpet, I'd feel. Talking about the government or any politicians and their moves, what they have done or haven't done, more importantly, I think COVID is just one small seashell in the vast beach that is Ireland.
1: Mm-hmm. Well, that's a lovely sentiment, which I will definitely be putting in.
0: you gotta be happy.
1: Small seashell in the vast beach that is Ireland. Like, do you remember Golfgate? Remember that thing?
2: Golfgate.
1: It was where all a load of politicians and judges and journalists had a golf dinner competition.
2: During COVID, during the lockdown. Yeah, while they told us.
1: Yeah.
2: Don't travel 2 kilometres away from your house. Yeah. Like, yeah, you're hypocrites.
1: Yeah.
2: You know what I mean?
1: It's the kind of... It's the same everywhere. It's the same in the UK as well.
2: Yeah, it's entitlement.
1: Inside in number 10.
2: Exactly. You're telling all of us to do one thing and you're doing another. You can't expect people to follow you if you're going to do that.
1: Okay. I took up enough of your time. Thanks for talking to me.
2: No bother. Thank you so much.
1: What would you like to see... Let's say there's another pandemic in another 10 years. What would you... Yeah. What would you like to see done differently?
3: A good question, actually. Ultimately, I want the government to keep up with their... when they tell everyone's locked down, they should really do it themselves. So we had a lot of government officials who were not locking down, but telling everyone else to lock down. So
1: Boris's parties.
3: They're just walking from one disaster to another and then just blabbing it over with... interviews on TV and didn't have a clue what they're talking about.
1: Making it up as they go along.
3: Making up long ago. That's certainly what I did.
1: Ours was doing exactly the same.
3: Yeah, yeah.
1: But I'm trying to think, should they be criticised or what should they be...
3: So that's a very good question. They've never come across that scenario before. So yeah. It was a first time for everyone. But governments are so used to lying, they're more like better at it than us.
6: I think I remember... I do remember gyms were closed at the time.
1: Yeah.
6: And there was a whole debate over that on, I think, you know, social media and saying gyms should be part of, like, it's a mental health priority and everything. So, yeah, I think some services were closed that probably, you know, we did need at the time.
1: What would you like to see done differently? Can you think of anything you'd like to see done differently? If we had another pandemic?
0: Okay, I think the first important thing in my mind, obviously with health and that, you can only do so much there, but sometimes it gets a bit too literal. And what came up in my mind straight away upon that answer was the socialisation, like for children, regardless of, obviously elder people, keep them, you know, but then again though, every social emergency needs their socialisation, and so maybe government-based programs, now that we did experience what we did and there wasn't any way to socialise, government-based programs with social distancing and everything, you know, people getting COVID tested before going in to socialise, and you'd have people a lot happier and a lot more normal, certainly.
1: All right. So what age are you getting? You're 20?
0: 20.
1: Are you working or in college or anything?
0: I was studying psychology the last kind of 2 years and doing fashion.
1: That came true, didn't it?
0: Thank you.
1: That's why I asked. It's just like, okay, why should you keep saying that? That's after coming true.
0: I appreciate it.
1: Why did you not? Did you not like it, or did you just?
0: I love it. I absolutely love it. I want to go into psychological research, but I think I needed a break. Like, absolutely. I needed something more creative and to set up structure as well.
1: That's right.
0: Monday to Friday, this and that. Making clothes like an old woman. I like that.
1: That's perfect. Yeah. Okay, I think that's enough. Thanks for talking to me.
0: Thank you very much, sir.

0: Díosmúr a bhuiine ús leis mi sin máir is sena cí chucaí agus táim ar reis a ríis libh. I'm back again with you ach táim ar an bóthair scéalta, but I'm out on the story road. We're just travelling back from Listowel and the International Storytelling Festival. I say we because sitting next to me I have Omer Belaraj all the way over from Marrakesh and the World Storytelling Cafe. How are you, Omer?
1: I'm very good, and thank you so much, Maria, again, for having me this morning. And I am Omer Belaraj from Marrakesh. I'm a resident storyteller from the World Storytelling Cafe, and all the way from Marrakesh, I'm very happy to represent World Storytelling Cafe, Marrakesh, Morocco, mm-hmm. Africa, yeah. And my very, very small, tiny village, Okhriban. And I'm very excited to participate in Listowel International Storytelling Festival this weekend. And it's been a lovely experience for me. It's one of the best experiences I've ever had, like, as a storyteller so far. And I'm very happy to participate. And what a lovely weekend we have.
0: Yeah. And you know, Omer, the thing that really blows me away in this lovely joint project that you and I are doing, bringing stories from Africa into the schools of Ireland, and stories from Ireland into the schools over in Marrakesh. And I've had the privilege already of being in the schools in Marrakesh and, you know, teaching the Irish threading and weaving techniques of how we put stories together and listening to your amazing stories that go back 2,000 years, you know, and, you know, I'm sure they go back further again, even in your own particular dialect, and you spoke about it there. Wasn't it amazing that in this tiny island of Ireland that would fit in so many times into Africa, that you walk into Kerry Writers Museum, and who did you meet there?
1: Yes, I meet a lot of people, and one of the very most important men, like Lehsen Mahrawi, the ambassador of Morocco, came especially for the International Storytelling Festival and to visit, to see me in that performing there. And we have a great time together, and we thank him a lot because he is like one of the supporters of the festival, and he supports me personally. So yeah. Lehsen Mahrawi is a good man and one of the great men I've ever met, and we thank him a lot for his support and his because he came into the festival.
0: Oh, we definitely do. We owe him a great debt, because not only does he support the festival in Listowel, but very soon in Wicklow, he'll be going down to Yarn for the second time for that festival. But I believe that he travels there quite a lot whenever there is a teller over from Marrakesh, which is great. But the incident that I referred to was when you met the man who spoke the same dialect as you.
1: Yes, of course. This is one of the good things I have in this experience, you know. I was telling the stories, and the man came to me and he said, Azul. And I said, wow, Azul. Well, I said, Azul in Tamazir, that means how are you? Hello.
0: Yeah.
1: And I said, hello, how are you? And he said, what's your name? And he said, my name is Muhammad. I'm from Listowel, and I work here for 6 years now.
0: Yeah.
1: And I said, what an coincidence right now. And We had a great time together when you speak about the history of the Listowel and some parts of the Listowel, and we visited some beautiful monuments.
0: Yeah.
1: And we spent a great time together, and then we just, like, I as he said to me, like, we bring him all back memories because he was here, like, he feel a little bit like he's not, you know, as not home.
0: Yeah.
1: But when I speak the language that he speaks, like, it's bringing back memories home. And
0: the music of your own language.
1: Yes.
0: I remember when I went to work in the UK first, and even though we spoke the same language, you'd be hungry for your own accent, you know, for your own ways of living, you know, and for your own honours, the things that you honour, you know.
1: Yes, so, of course. When I was in Listowel, you know that everybody was speaking English in different ways, you know, mm-hmm. in a different accent.
0: Yes.
1: But when I found some difficulties sometimes, and I need to concentrate 100% to listen and to understand whatever they said. But when I met with Muhammad, I just feel like released, and I said, now I need not to force my brain a lot to understand. I just need to. I speak in my native Tashlihit, and I feel like more calm, more safe, and I speak without this kind of more than
0: translating in your head.
1: And that tired your head, your
0: it
1: brain.
0: Does, absolutely. It's very exhausting.
1: But it's a good experience for me. You know why? Because now when I listen to, like, it's a good for brain, it's good for ears as well, because you have different English, different accents,
0: yeah.
1: And it's good the same that we have in Morocco, in Tashahit and Tamazight and Tarifit and different in Atlas. So this is what I love about this place in Lestol, because you have a unique accent, a unique like storytelling performances and storytelling like sessions that you have. So that makes me very happy, and maybe come back one day again to this beautiful city, beautiful town in Lestol.
0: I'm absolutely delighted to hear that, because I love the festival in Lestol, and of course Lestol has been very good to me and to my storytelling. They launched my career, you know, during COVID. I was storyteller in residence there, and we started to bring the storytelling online. So up to that, because I'm a traditional teller, I was thinking, how do you bring storytelling online? It's so different. You have no audience. There is no heart to heart. And then COVID came, and we soon discovered. Yeah. And one of the silver linings to that COVID cloud for me was becoming part of World Storytelling Cafe and meeting you, Omar, you know, so... And I suppose the people that you met as well. So maybe now is a good time to talk about Taffy Thomas.
1: Yes.
0: So Taffy came here to the radio station and gave us a lovely interview when he was on his tour through Cork. But tell me what Taffy meant to you.
1: All right. So this is, let me tell you a story about Taffy Thomas. And everything started when I was a master's student at the Faculty of Arabic Language. And they came to the Faculty of Arabic Language, Zuhair Khaznawi and Mrs. Lucy Anderson Wood, and he said to us, I still remember, we need some translators in the festival. And I raised my hand like this, and he said, okay, and he write my name down. Like, we have less than 1 week, and they call us, and then we went to World Storytelling Cafe, and we have a meeting. Then they said to us, we are going to be the translators and accompany a storyteller during the festival. I went, I googled all the storytellers, some of them, not all of them, but a lot of them, and especially the guest of honor, it was Taffy Thomas. Mm-hmm. I read about his like storytelling history and about his real story.
0: Yeah.
1: Like at the age of 36, he has a massive stroke, and then his left of his body stopped walking, and he stopped working, and maybe he cannot speak a word. Then because of like some of the psychologists and some of the people advised him to use like what you call speech therapy or like storytelling therapy, and he use it and he speak again,
0: mm-hmm.
1: and he make him a great storyteller.
0: Yeah.
1: When I read about this, I just in my brain, wow, this is incredible, you know, because when I was young, I was stuttering. I don't speak like this clearly. I was stuttering, and I said to myself, if he stop talking and he speak again because of storytelling, why don't you use this kind of storytelling in my own experience, in my own like use it me myself,
0: yeah.
1: and to speak again like clearly as normal people. I interested in Taffy Thomas, but I never meant to meet him because I don't know what's the storytelling festival would be like. In the first day in the festival, it was Sunday. It was in the storytelling in the tent in General Fashion Square. There is two girls and me. We have three volunteers, and there is a man like who is in charge of the logistic thing, and he was in charge of taking care of the volunteers.
0: Yeah.
1: He's very mad man, and he say, we need a translator right now. In Henna Cafe, we need a translator now. There is two girls came to him, and he said, we need to go, and he said, no, we don't need two girls. We just need one, because in Morocco, girls don't come alone, which has because they are friends.
0: Yeah,
1: she has a little bit afraid of coming alone to this Henna Cafe because they don't know the place. Me too, I don't know the place. Yeah. I just said yes.
0: Yeah,
1: I went and I asked a lot of people. I got late a little bit, but here what I found. In the Henna Cafe, I found Mr. Taffy Thomas.
0: Oh my goodness.
1: It's like a coincidence. It's like a sign from God. I don't know what's happening. And they translate the first story, the king's own storyteller, from English to Arabic to kids in Henna Cafe, and they loved it.
0: Oh my God.
1: And then I translated different stories. At the end of the session, he called me and he said, Omar, would you please to accompany me to the whole festival? Because he is an older man a little bit, and he could not deal with the different volunteers all the time. So to explain them, you need just one translator and one to accompany him during the whole festival. I said, okay, yes, again. So from then on, I accompany Mr. Taffy Thomas, and I listen to a lot of stories from him, and they translate a lot of stories, and there is like his wife Chrissy, lovely wife, yes, and Moosey Christian and Megan Wisdom, yes, the two musicians.
0: Yeah.
1: So we have a great time together, like 10 days we have, and at the end he gave me his book, and I worked that in that book. I've translated 5 stories.
0: That's right. Worked in so it. Just for our listeners now, there's a few things I want to unpack that a little bit. There's bits that I did not know, Omar.
1: Yes.
0: One, that you had difficulty and you had stutter.
1: Yes, of
0: and then
1: course.
0: That.
1: And a lot of people don't know that when
0: that's
1: I was young.
0: An absolute
1: because what happened when I was young, there is I would speak clearly, but there is something, a trauma happened, and then.
0: Yeah.
1: But I could not, like, I would speak, and people like kids my age would laugh at me, and they stop speaking. Oh. And a lot of people right now, when I was in some places, like, and they say, you are very quiet, and I said, just remind me when I was a kid, because I sometimes if I get nervous, I would stutter, and I would remind me of when I was a kid, maybe people would laugh at me, and they can just stop and not speak, and then, but in my brain, I speak a lot of a conversation in my brain.
0: Yeah, that's it.
1: I just come, it doesn't come out.
0: Yes.
1: But I don't speak up, but it's okay. I work on that in storytelling and therapy, but and now it helped me a lot, and I speak because of storytelling.
0: Yeah.
1: And I became clearly in my, I have a good voice now without storytelling.
0: Very
1: because
0: good.
1: Of,
0: yeah.
1: Because of, we have some in the school, I will speak about that in the Marrakesh International Storytelling School, with Brahim Dildali and Zuhair Khaznawi. We'll talk about that later on. Mm. So, and also I have some research in speaking like this, and also storytelling gives me this power of and brave to speak up to the world.
0: Yeah, it's like, I mean, I keep telling people about the medicine of story. So I follow Ben Fasso Ways, which is the wisdom ways, and I am a drama therapist, and I lean heavily on the healing story. Mm. And I never realized this path that we have in common as well, you know.
1: Yeah.
0: So but to hear you speak about how Taffy Thomas's stories were the start of that for you,
1: yes,
0: you know.
1: Yes.
0: And so I just wanted to unpack that a little bit for our listeners, and to slow it down a small bit. And then you end up being his aide. So you didn't request to be his assistant.
1: No.
0: But you arrive into Henna Cafe.
1: Yes.
0: And there he is. And as you say, inshallah, you say, we say, lacuna of day, with the help of God. But I think I can see God's hand in that. That, like, that was no accident.
1: Yeah.
0: You know?
1: Yeah.
0: And then I just want to let our listeners know another thing about our lovely Omar. And your deep intelligence, you know, and the fact that you love language so much. So it's language and it's storytelling, A Marriage Made in Heaven. And then you did your master's. And this is something that is very close to the hearts of our listeners, because we're reviving our Irish language at the moment.
1: Yeah.
0: And you speak a dialect that's spoken by hundreds rather than thousands of people, you know. And those stories would have a chance to die if you didn't mind those stories. And the first language that you translated them into was the local language of Marrakesh, which is Arabic.
1: Mm.
0: And now I understand that you're going to translate Taffy's work into Arabic also. Yes. Is that correct?
1: Yes.
0: And you have 5 stories done.
1: 5 stories done.
0: That's amazing.
1: And they have this plan when I was when I was a master's student to translate the whole book and give it back to the Master Taffy Thomas as a gift, because he gave me his book.
0: Wow.
1: But they didn't have the chance because it needs to print it, and it needs some money. and it has it needs some effort as well, because I was very busy that nowadays.
0: Yes.
1: And that time. But it's still have the time, because it's never translated into Arabic.
0: Yeah.
1: But if we have the chance, I don't know if we have the chance to translate it into Tamazight, and I will do my best. Not me, but I would go with Irkam. This mm-hmm. is like a great, like, it's not association, but a great organization that says like in Rabat that
0: preserves tradition.
1: Tradition, and language. And now they are working a big dictionary to make to standardize the language of Tamazight. And you are doing a great job.
0: That's amazing.
1: I think you need to hear the same thing in Ireland.
0: Yes.
1: And it's...
0: We do revere tradition here in Ireland, you know, and we're doing a similar thing. This is why our hearts are so close to this work. This is why you and I are working together on the schools project. You know, I was looking around to see who had a good fit with us. Mm. And we're recording stories in Sheehan Storytelling Cottage because it is a 300-year-old repository of stories, that cottage that you saw, you know.
1: Yes.
0: And it was built in a time when there was no cement, for example. Mm. So those walls were put together from the earth and the materials that were available in the village at that time, you know.
1: Yes.
0: And the amount of people that came in there and told their stories before they had to leave for America or leave for work in the big city up the road or go across to England, you know. So there was a saying in my mother's time, we are rearing our children for the boats, because mm-hmm. we're a small island country. So when you talk about your village and, you know, preserving the language and getting the support, it's really important. Mm. That's why it was so lovely to see the Moroccan ambassador come down and support us.
1: Yes, of course.
0: And my own ambassador, James McIntyre.
1: Lovely man.
0: A lovely man, has supported us so strongly in Marrakesh.
1: Yes, of course.
0: And Teresa Sweeney, you know, consul.
1: Yes.
0: Yeah, I mean, they're family now. They've helped us so much, so down to earth. What can we do to build this story bridge? You know, it's all about that.
1: Yeah.
0: And now, because it's a storytelling show, could I ask you to tell us a story? It can be whatever story is in your heart right now. Maybe one of the ones you translated from Taffy, or the one that we've been singing the end of in schools. Whatever you like.
1: Okay, I want to tell you a story from all the way from Africa and from one of the best friends of Morocco right now, because Morocco, as you know, has built a lot of bridges between Morocco and Africa, and a lot of students in Africa came to Morocco to study. And personally, I have a lot of friends from Senegal, from Côte d'Ivoire, especially, and Mauritania, especially from Senegal, because we are very close to each other. Mm-hmm. And I would, if it is possible, I would tell you that story about Aniko, a beautiful girl from Senegal.
0: Perfect.
1: All right, so the story goes like, ladies and gentlemen, and all the people who are listening, it's time for Stories from Africa. And now the story goes like, once upon a long time ago, very, very long time ago, there lived a beautiful girl. And this beautiful girl lived in a beautiful place, in a beautiful village called, like this, in Senegal. And this beautiful girl had grandmother, grandfather, mother, father, siblings, sisters and brothers, and a lot of friends. She had a beautiful time, all the time, from sunrise to sunset, all the time, has a great time. And she has a horse. And the horse, she would run, and all the, she had circle like run every day. Every single day she would go and she would have a ride using that of the horse. Except one day, there's a terrible time, things happening. And the terrible thing happening is that there is a sickness came to that village, and all the people in the villages and the village got sick. All the villagers got sick. except Aniko. You know, and Aniko remembered the stories of her grandmother. Her grandmother told the time, remembered her, and she said to her, you need to remember that there is something exist beyond this thick forest, because they lived in the front of a thick forest, and there is another place in the world to discover. So ride your horse and go beyond the thick forest. She cannot do it that time, mm-hmm. until she find herself obliged to do it, because she afraid of the sickness. Mm-hmm. She ride her horse and then into the thick forest for 3 days, 3 nights, and she was afraid because the monsters lived there, the lions was there, but she was very brave. And then the fourth day she would listen, and she would listen to some kids laughing. And then she would go, she would find a woman sitting in a place and surrounded by kids, and she tell them stories. She said, hello, Negadif. And Negadif in Wolof, that means, how are you? And he said, we are fine. How are you? And she said, I'm fine. And she discovered something very, little bit unusual about those people and those kids, because they have all long necks.
2: Wow.
1: And she said to himself, what's happening? I don't have this long neck as those people and those kids have. But instead, they welcomed her very well, and she would give her a hug, and she would give her food and water to drink, and she lived there for a long time. Except one day, till one day, there is a man came to her and said to her, you are very different from us. You need to go to the place where you came from, because you are not having a girl, a good and a very long neck as we all have here. And she was very afraid. No, she ride her horse and then very quickly out of this, of the country, out of that village. They went back to the thick forest again, and she would live there for days, 3 days and 3 nights, till one day she would listen to beautiful people doing something beautiful about her. Because Aniko, when she was there, she would sing for them to wake them up and to do the same thing for her, and they would sing for her to bring her back to that village. And the sing was like this.

0: That means, oh, Aniko, please come back. Please return quickly. Please come back.
1: Mm-hmm.
0: She listened to the voices, listened to the song, and she would ride her horse and then back to that village. And she said, I'm back, I am back. And all the villagers gave her a hug like this. And she were very happy because she is back, back in that village. But she said to them, but before that, I need to speak to you and I need to tell you something. That man, and she would point him a finger like this and would say to them, that man said me some bad words last time. And all the villagers and the big man, a very wise man, sit in a place and he would stand up and he came to her and said, no problem anymore. We would do something about that man and he would respect you all his life.
1: Mm.
0: So then on, Aniko would live there forever and she would grow up and she would get married and then she would live there. And she had a beautiful, beautiful life there and she lived happily ever after till the end of her time. And this is the end of the story of Aniko from Senegal. And what we need to learn from that story, what I've learned, is that Aniko is represent as
1: all of us. Yeah,
0: yes, all of us. And that village represent the world, because we need to tolerate each other, we need to this coexistence with people and tolerate each other and to respect each other, because we all are different in a certain point.
1: Yeah,
0: we have different religions, we have different thoughts, we have different appearance. So we need to live all together with respect of the other and the respect of our differences, because differences sometimes it is beautiful to be different to other people. And differences that makes this beautiful, beautiful thing in the world. If all like similar, so what's the point if all like the same?
1: Do you know, Omar, so true. And what I notice about the lovely stories that I hear in Africa is there's often, like, you know, kind of a lesson or a guiding light on it. And
0: yeah.
1: And this story kind of fits into that genre, and we need to hear them. But I think it's much easier to hear that in a story than somebody giving a lecture and saying, we need to do this and we need to do that, because it seems the whole world is saying, we need. But instead you tell a beautiful story and our hearts can go out to Aniko. We can imagine ourselves in her place.
0: Yeah.
1: You know? Yeah, so thank you for bringing that beautiful story from Senegal all the way in to our Cork studio, even though we are out on the Story Road today. That's where it will go out from. And right now, we'll take a little break.
2: Gush, gush.

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3: Fáilte Rath Arís, wasn't that a lovely story before the break from Omar Bellaraj all the way from the World Storytelling Cafe and coming to visit me in Listowel and now in Cork, where in beautiful Ennismore on the edge of Mayfield where I grew up, and they're looking after us really well. The house is incredible. Oh my God, what a beautiful place to stay. Are you enjoying yourself here, Omar?
4: Yes.
3: Very good.
4: Yes, a beautiful place to stay and lovely people.
3: Lovely people,
4: yes.
3: You know.
4: What I love about Ireland is the people more than the places.
3: Yeah.
4: Yes, because
3: I find that in Marrakesh as well.
4: Everybody is like, seems to be very nice and they welcome you all the time and say, hi, how are you?
3: Yeah.
4: You know, it's
3: lovely.
4: That's lovely.
3: Yeah, you know, and you're right in the heart of where I grew up now. I grew up the hill here in Mayfield, you know, so it really feels we're home and that you're telling stories around my fireplace here. Yeah. But we often offer you a story back.
4: Okay.
3: And I would like to offer you a story from my mother. So this is a story I haven't told on the radio before.
4: Okay.
3: It's because you're next to me, Omar, that I'm telling this story.
4: Thank you.
3: So she would tell us wise stories when we were young, you know, and she'd tell us how lucky we were to be growing up in the time that we were growing up. And one of the stories that she told us was when she was a little girl. My mum was born when World War II was beginning.
4: Mm.
3: And so this country became very isolated. We're in an island country. And, you know, there wasn't an awful lot of ships able to bring food in, you can imagine. And there was not a chance to send stuff out. So here in the south of Ireland, in Cork, they were in the middle of the Golden Vale. So they had plenty of vegetables and butter and meat and all of that kind of thing. So even though they were poor, they were not poor in food. And for me, then that's not poor if you have three meals a day, you know. But they didn't have an awful lot of material things. And she said, if you prepared the food, the more you prepared the food, the more expensive the food became. So if you're buying a chicken and you ask somebody to chop the head off and take the feathers out, it's going to be a more expensive chicken than if the head is on and the feet are on and the feathers are on. Does that make sense?
4: Yes,
3: so she's coming home from school.